0: multiple generations in this business? No. When this is all over and you walk into the remodeled, enlarged Orloff Jewelers, you're not walking into a store. You're walking into a piece of artwork. So much so, they've sought designers out of the country to put this together for you. Right now, everything in the store is up to 60% off. You heard me. 6-0, babe. 60% off. No BS. Up to 60% off for gold, diamonds, engagements, watches, bracelets, rings, you name it. 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Please understand that nobody's moving. They're staying right there in Fig Garden Village. But oh, when this is done, so much bigger, so much better, so much more beautiful. There's so many bees there in that descriptive. I'm lucky I'm not covered with honey. Did you get it? What a sale! Orloff Jewelers right now in Fig Garden Village.
1: 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We call him Philip Teresi. This is KMJ.
2: 504 on KMJ, KMJnow.com, anywhere you stream. I'm Philip Teresi. Joining me in the studio, a guy who definitely got less sleep last night than you, the Fresno County Clerk, Registrar of Voters, James Coos. Welcome back to KMJ, man.
3: Good afternoon, Philip. Thank you for having me.
2: How you feeling?
3: A bit tired, but we've done a lot of good work over the last 48 hours.
2: This is not relevant to your area of expertise, but I am curious. Do you think somebody engaged in a little day trading might be smart to just go buy stock in Starbucks like a week or so before an election?
3: We do have a lot of folks working long hours that day, and I personally am not a big Starbucks fan, but I know I hit them up a couple times yesterday, so...
2: I know it was a long day for you. So let's start with the big one. Where are we at in the process? Are you able to assign, understanding that there's mail-in ballots that you might not have received yet, are you able to assign a percentage of probable completion on counting?
3: Well, I can tell you right now, we've already reported 101,000 counted ballots, roughly about 20% turnout. We have over 70,000 that we know in hand, and that number is going up. We had about 5,000 from the U.S. Postal Service today. That number will go down. The number we get per day that is valid goes down very rapidly, but we could still get them all the way out to next Tuesday. So we got about another 75, maybe 80, and 180, that's pretty good for a primary election.
2: Respectable return for a primary. And you said next Tuesday is the cutoff. So even if I had something that was postmarked, mid-April, if it shows up next Wednesday, we're done. The window's closed.
3: Unfortunately, yes. And we have seen situations like that. And this is kind of the worst case scenario where we have someone who's overseas or someone serving in the military who's sent in their ballot 2 weeks ahead of time. And we don't get it until a week or even a month or two after the election. And that one sometimes frustrates me with our postal service a little bit there.
2: respecting that everybody would like to have their vote counted, if you get five ballots back, and I understand that's a very low ball number, but if you got five ballots back after that deadline, there's not been a race in Fresno County where that would have actually changed an outcome.
3: No, and they're actually, when they are that close, we have that recount process. You can actually ask to take a look at those, and we have examined that, and we've never had a situation where those rejected ones, because the rejected numbers really drop off just as fast as those good ones over the last few days. We had less than 100 late ballots received in the 3 weeks after the window in the November election last year, and similar numbers back in November of 2024. Voters have, I believe, really gotten that idea that, yeah, we need to get in on election day. Fresno County loves voting on election day. Or I need to get it in earlier than that. Maybe I shouldn't trust the post office. Let's go drop it off at the drop box.
2: Now, I know you've got over a month to certify. It's what, like 37 days or something like that?
3: It's 30 days. We're actually going to get done in about 26 or 20, I think. 24 is my target. 24.
2: Okay. So that is, of course, the absolute final, this is done, we have put the seal on it answer. Is there a point prior to next Tuesday where you would say, any race with more than a 15% spread, we can go ahead and call that?
3: Actually, it's next Tuesday is that target.
2: Yeah.
3: Because that's when I really believe we're going to have this 70,000 that I've talked about. That's my goal target, to have those there. And we are going to do a results update tomorrow afternoon. That's really not a lot of time since last night, and particularly considering we're spending most of today organizing that 70,000, getting it prepared, getting it pre-counted, lined up so that we can pass it through the machines, because every single one of those 70,000 ballots has to be reviewed and have the signature manually checked by a human being. So that takes time. So we prep it. We'll add 10,000 maybe tomorrow. We'll get a big drop. I'm hoping almost all of that 70,000 on Tuesday. And at that point, we're still going to have 5 to 10 maybe outstanding special cases for same day registration, those type of special issues that take more time. But we'll be at 95% at that point. And yes, at that next Tuesday, you're going to be able to determine most, unless a contest is really close, you'll be able to know what's going on.
2: Now, for as you approach certification, you said your goal is 24 days. You don't even want to go the full 30. You've got this initial count. You've got the provisional and the same day registration and the mail in stuff that's gonna trickle in here over the next week. Do you automatically, does the Fresno County Department of Elections, do you automatically do a full recount just as a way to double check your numbers?
3: We don't do a full recount. We're required by law to do a manual tally, and it's a percentage. And depending on the election, we will do a larger percentage than the minimum. Minimum's technically only 1%, but it expands because you have to contest missed in the random count and stuff like that. And in a lower turnout, simpler election, this one pretty much falls in that range. I'm already looking at doubling the random draw for that, which is held tomorrow morning, actually downtown. It's an open process, 9 a.m. at the downtown office. We're going to do that random draw. And so we expand that in Fresno County. If we have a really close race, we may be looking at trying to do that recount so we know everything that's going to happen even before someone comes in, because a true recount costs thousands of dollars. And if it's not going to change, I want to be able to give an honest response to the candidates coming in going, oh, this is 100 ballots apart. I want to do a recount. That's going to cost $100,000. And there's only a give or take of like 5 ballots in there. You're not going to move that needle. We want to be honest about that and know what's going on. So we will look at that. We do test. We do tally. We don't go to 100%.
2: Sure.
3: Unless it's within reason. Why we did 40% or so in last November.
2: Because
3: such a simpler election. Just one contest. Way easy. Way easier. Just the governor's race this time. Oh, my. That's going to be a fun tally.
2: That was interesting to watch, because we had, 60 possible candidates, and we all knew that it was going to come down to about a half dozen people. But I was watching, in addition to, of course, keeping track of those top placeholders, I was watching the For Love of God and Country and Barack Obama Shaw, and there was another guy whose name was not particularly unusual, who actually got the least votes statewide, came in at like 305 votes. And I'm fascinated by that candidate. I'm not sure I want to waste time like dragging him in to ask him what they were doing. But you got 300 votes in a statewide race where first place got 2 million. Why'd you spend the money on the fee?
3: You really have to ask them.
2: Yeah,
3: that's like, okay. All right, my job is to get, all right, if you want to do this, well, I'm going to help you do this. But hey, he ran for governor. His name was on the ballot for governor. That's saying something there.
2: He's in good companies, right? Alongside Roseanne Barr and Mary Carey.
3: There you go.
2: Was there any surprises for you this year? I didn't hear any significant hiccups, the usual kind of fussing about waiting in line and that sort of thing. But were there any surprises? Were there any hiccups that you felt like might require a little training review?
3: We're always getting, it's a constant evolution of what thing did we maybe not emphasize this time because we emphasized something else. Okay, next election, we're going to need to do that. From a training perspective, nothing was really jumping out. What surprises me this election was that it was pretty much a consistent process throughout. Vote by mail, in person, slightly better than we would anticipate on that. And just kept that way and kept going and going. And so to see a primary that initially we were very kind of worried about because of that governor's race, when you have 60 candidates, that's going to turn people off. You didn't have a favorite. You didn't have a competition between a couple people that would really drive participation. And so that was a big concern. Another thing that had us there, we actually missed a blackout by one building. There was a major, there was a blackout in northern Fresno, and it missed the Woodward Park Library by the parking lot.
2: Oh, wow.
3: And Woodward Park Library is a major vote for the center for us. 1,000 voters were there just yesterday, and we were that close. And so that got the heartbeat going a little bit there. And that was during the dinner rush. And so I was like, oh, that, yeah, a little close. You throw in what was happening down in Kern County yesterday afternoon, and that did have an impact on their operations down there. It ended up not being that serious for them, but they had to prepare for making adjustments, maybe even closing down a building. So seeing that and going, okay, we need to be on our toes, and do we need to provide assistance to them? If the state reaches out and says, hey, can you provide equipment to assist because they've lost their building for the 2 weeks or something, can we shift over and bring set up? So Fresno, relatively quiet, a very positive, I think, experience, the usual little hiccups.
2: Sure.
3: It was the things that those near misses that really made this one a little interesting.
2: So with the Woodward Park Library near miss on the blackout, did that automatically get a generator added to next year's CapEx expenses?
3: No, because we have that already in the system. We have it prepared. We have multiple generators that we can pull out and run up with county support to be able to get in. Especially at a county facility like that, we could be able to put that in really pretty quick.
2: Oh, that's great.
3: So I hate to say it, we're ready for that one. With the fires that we've had over the last several years, we have to be prepared for those type of situations to impact. We have vote centers in Toll House and in Barron Mountain, so we're ready for that.
2: Of course, yeah. But
3: it does turn out, the two places that we've had blackouts were actually in North Fresno each time. So this one here where we just missed us, but we've had a vote center with a blackout in that North Fresno area. Similar circumstances, a wind breeze that just knocked something over and caught PG&E.
2: Of course. It appeared to me, watching results coming in last night, both Fresno County and through California Secretary of State, to my eyes, it looks like Republicans really got the memo about mail-in ballots. There was especially in that governor's race, the first blush through Secretary of State, Steve Hilton, had a massive lead at 8:25 when the first numbers popped up. Does that track with what you've seen? Are more Republicans embracing mail-in?
3: In California, I would say yes. I think that has been picking up. And it's a little interesting that we're waiting to see, did our Democrats come in late or just not be excited by the process? So we're waiting to see whether that other side of the coin, where they land.
2: Sure.
3: But in looking at the statewide, looking at some in Fresno, and we don't do that. We don't really do that. Our focus is I want everyone to vote everywhere, and so I'm not breaking those out. But in talking with those folks that aren't very interested in those distributions and how they impact the races, it definitely was that local Republican voters were taking advantage of that. And then also a very strong Republican presence. You could see that in our numbers in the adjustment. Basically, a red shift within our numbers was very clear for the in-person voting. And that's, of course, something we expect in Fresno.
2: Of course, yeah. So Tuesday's the cutoff for any mail-in stragglers. Your plan is to have another update on the heels of that Tuesday cutoff with something close to a final count. For races that have a gap of, call it 15%, probably by Wednesday morning next week, folks are going to be able to say with some measure of confidence, okay, so-and-so won, so-and-so lost. Is there anything out there that's close enough that you think it's actually going to wait to certification for certainty?
3: We have several that I am watching where we have some candidates that are either within plus or minus 5% of a 50% mark, and they're a local candidate. So if they hit that 50% plus one, they've been elected. And if they're really close, it it could be a question of that second place person who really isn't that close, but wants that second bite at the apple in November, who's going to be really kind of pushing us or trying to make sure that they get closer. So we'll be looking for those after Tuesday. We have something called the vote by mail ballots that have been challenged have a cure process. And those ballots in that state are publicly available, and the campaigns, when they're close, can get very interested in those and be looking at who would vote for me, looking at history, and be kind of picky and choosy on those. And if we start seeing those, then that's really where, for us, it's like, okay, that's a race that we really need to be watching out for and preparing for potentially a recount there.
2: I've got just a minute left. I want to finish with a dumb question, if that's okay. In the process of curing, these are signature mismatches. These are some kind of visible obstruction that keeps the Scantron from reading a ballot properly. What's the dumbest reason that an otherwise valid ballot, I mean, and I'm not just this election, just since you've been in the office, what's the dumbest reason you've had to reach out to somebody about their ballot?
3: I don't want to say that this is not a dumb reason. We've had ballots where there have been all types of biological material. And blood is by far the most common. So, or blood and coffee are the two that we admit. But the one that we really work and lead to us reaching out the most is what we call, it's basically the family dinner elections, where they have passed each other's envelopes around and basically signed for each other accidentally.
2: Oh no.
3: And so mom is signed for dad, and dad is signed for son, and son is signed for mom. And if we don't notice that, it's a block, it's a challenge, and they may not be, but we can notice it. Wait, there's two here in the same household. Let's see what's going on here, and let's reach out and try and get this solved. Just don't include the dead grandfather, because if you do that, we're going to turn you into the DA.
2: Turns into a criminal issue.
3: Yes.
2: James, I really appreciate the time. I know everybody in town wants to talk to you. I look forward to the updates, and thank you for making time for us. It's been a busy couple of days.
3: Thank you. It's been a pleasure.
2: It's James Coos, Fresno County Clerk, Registrar of Voters, and your next update is going to come out later this week. The big update coming Tuesday night, Wednesday morning next week.
3: Tuesday afternoon by 5.
2: Excellent. Next Tuesday by 5. Michael Reed's got the latest for you now in the KMJ Traffic Center.
4: Thank you, Philip. Just west of Fresno, we have a two-vehicle accident at Shaw and Garfield Avenues. East of Fresno, we have a hit-and-run accident at Belmont and Temperance Avenues. And in Layton, we have a two-vehicle accident on Fowler Avenue at Del Rio Street. I'm Michael Reed, KMJ.
0: Pretty soon, the level of activity at Orloff Jewelers in Fig Garden Village is going to lead you to believe, oh my God, they're going out of business. 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Please understand that nobody's moving. They're staying right there in Fig Garden Village. But oh, when this is done, so much bigger, so much better, so much more beautiful. There's so many bees there in that descriptive. I'm lucky I'm not covered with honey. Did you get it? What a sale! Orloff Jewelers right now in Fig Garden Village.
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2: Thanks again to James Coos for stopping in to talk about the process as it continues to unfold. The Fresno County Elections Office and mail-in ballots still being counted. Quite a few still to be counted in a couple of races close enough that they very well could change the outcome. Next big update is actually, there'll be smaller updates as we go through the process, but the next big update, something resembling definitive, coming next Tuesday afternoon when the cutoff for mail-in ballots passes by. And certainly we will continue to monitor results. Couple of races really close here in Fresno. The one that's just got me gobsmacked is the Fresno City Council District 3 race. Dr. Joaquin Arambula currently leading, but not by much. Fresno Unified trustee and defamer of football coaches, Keisha Thomas, right on his heels. And I cannot imagine what the hell District 3 is thinking with that vote, but you know what they say about taste. We'll continue to watch those and other races as the results come in. The other big exciting one, not even in Fresno County, really. It's the gubernatorial race. Steve Hilton, currently, according to the Secretary of State website, leading ahead of Javier Becerra, forgive me, by a couple of percentage points, and the two of them leading Tom Steyer very comfortably by a little over 10 points in the fourth place position, Chad Bianco, who just is not going to advance to the runoff in November. Steyer's got a hell of a pickup if he has a chance of showing up in November. While we are at least a week away from anything resembling a crystal clear picture, right now it looks like it's going to be Steve Hilton versus Javier Becerra, and Steve Hilton's got his work cut out for him. Steve has enthusiasm for campaigning. I saw him talking to Aaron Burnett over at CNN a couple of minutes ago. He's got an appetite for it. He has comfortably hit his stride, but he's going to have to keep that up all the way through the November election, regardless of whether he faces Becerra or Steyer. it's going to be a fight, because while Steve Hilton wants to make California golden again, and Republicans had a surprisingly strong start to the night last night, California be California, and that presents a challenge for anybody with that R after their name. The Los Angeles County Sheriff's Department is circulating warning. You want to be a part of the World Cup? Watch out for scams. LA County Sheriff's Department putting out an advisory today. Warning fans, do not let scammers steal your experience. They're targeting fans trying to book tickets, trying to find hospitality packages, folks trying to buy merchandise or even just get streaming access so they can watch it on TV. LA Sheriff saying, quote, cyber criminals are creating fake FIFA websites and social media ads that closely resemble legitimate ticketing and checkout pages. These sites may steal login credentials, personal information, credit card numbers, and payments before buying World Cup tickets or related products. Residents should go directly to the official FIFA website by typing the address into their browser. Do not rely on sponsored ads, social media posts, text messages, Telegram or WhatsApp links or offers that appear unusually cheap or urgent. And they are saying one of the things that should get your caution in high gear. Anybody requesting payment via cryptocurrency, wire transfer, peer-to-peer payment apps like Zelle, gift cards, or any other method that's difficult to reverse. They say don't trust a screenshot, a PDF, or any paper ticket offered by a private seller. And anybody who thinks that they may have already been victimized is advised to contact local law enforcement and notify the bank or the credit card company right away. Keep your screenshots and your transaction records. Victims will be able to file reports with the FBI Internet Crime Complaint Center at ic3.gov. Those social media scam ads, this is eventually going to be one of the things that I think degrades the profitability of social media on the consumer end. I wouldn't click an ad on Instagram or Facebook for $20. The number of scammers that are literally just screenshotting real ads and converting them into a vacuum for your wallet, it's exploded. So if you're, whether you're thinking about World Cup or you're thinking about your next date night, I wouldn't buy anything from an ad online anymore. I wouldn't touch it unless you are going to a known retailer, unless you are going to a trusted site. If you see an ad on social media, Google search the thing that you want and go buy it direct from the manufacturer, because those social media ads, scammy, scammy, scammy, whether you're talking about FIFA or anything else. News time now. Here's Michael Reed.
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4: A key race that's being watched across California is playing out right here in Fresno County. It's the race for State Senate District 14. Republican Merced City Councilmember Darren DuPont is leading right now with 44%. Democratic Assemblymember Esmeralda Soria trails with 43%.
6: Soria, of course, elected to the Assembly in November of 2022 and serves as a chair of the Ag Committee. She's backed by the California Democratic Party and several labor groups. She told Action News her top focus moving forward is connecting with voters on the issue of affordability for families here in the Central Valley.
7: You know, I will say, we've worked incredibly hard to get to this point. You know, we've delivered real results for our region from day one that I got to Sacramento. We fought to reopen Madera Hospital. That happened. We made sure families in Planada had relief money. We've done it.
6: Soria addressed crowds at her watch party last night. She thanked voters and promised to continue delivering results.
4: That's ABC 30's Jason Oliveira. Democratic Sanger City Councilmember Esmeralda Hurtado is trailing both DuPont and Soria with 13% of the vote. An R&B legend has died. Fox's Michelle Polino reports.
8: Peabo Bryson, the man behind the Disney songs A Whole New World and Beauty and the Beast, has died at 75 years old. His family, in a statement, saying he died after suffering a stroke, adding, "While our hearts are broken, we find comfort in knowing how deeply Peabo was loved and how many lives were touched by his voice and his generous spirit." Celine Dion, his duet partner on Beauty and the Beast, shared a tribute on her Instagram story, writing on top of a photo of the two. she is heartbroken, and that he will remain for her always as a symbol of the joy music brought to her life. Michelle Polino, Fox News.
4: On Wall Street, the Dow ended down 620 points. It's 533 at KMJ. Valley weather right now, sunny, 94 degrees here at Radio City. ABC 30's Christine Gregory has our forecast.
9: Good afternoon, Central Valley. Well, it's going to be another warm day. Highs in the mid to upper 90s, so continue to stay cool and stay hydrated. Still just barely avoiding triple digits. We should be up to 95 Thursday. Highs in the upper 90s Friday. By the weekend, cooler air does work back in. We'll be up to 92 Saturday. Breezy and in the 80s on Sunday. We'll hold on to those 80s through next week. For KMJ, I'm ABC 30's meteorologist Christine Gregory.
4: Checking traffic across the valley. Just east of Fresno, we have a hit-and-run accident at Belmont and Temperance Avenues. South of Fresno, we have a two-vehicle accident southbound 99th and North Avenue exit. And west of Fresno, we have a two-vehicle accident at Shaw and Garfield Avenues. 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

The internet's magic. Idiotic, but magic. The last time I heard Gordon Lightfoot, I was laying down in the back of a 1982 Oldsmobile driving through Hunters Point to Tick Tock Burger. All right. A convicted January

to a misdemeanor charge of entering and remaining in a restricted building. He was sentenced to 14 days in jail. During his sentencing hearing in 2023, Irizarry said, quote, "I am ashamed because I will always be part of this disgrace. January 6th represented something truly horrible. It was the largest attack on our democracy since the Civil War." I told you before that I think that the blanket pardon of J6 rioters was a mistake. Assuming that the man is speaking sincerely, assuming that what he says, January 6th represents something horrible, it was the largest attack on our democracy since the Civil War, and that he is ashamed because he will always be a part of this disgrace, there may yet be hope for this guy and others like him that have come to the conclusion that what they did was wrong. He was a freshman at the South Carolina Public Military College, the Citadel, at the time of the riot. He had also been a cadet in the Civil Air Patrol. He was readmitted to the Citadel after his January 6th adventure and sentencing, and he graduated in 2024. I'm not thrilled with the choice the guy made. I also know that 19-year-olds are, by nature, stupid and make bad choices. If he's sincere about his acknowledgement that what he did was wrong, and he is sincere in acknowledging shame associated with that day, okay. All right. You know, people can grow. People can change. That's a lot better than the, "I'm a patriot because I went to a riot," morons. How do you look around at the world and go, "Oh, yeah, I'm a patriot. No, anybody else who does it when they disagree with me is a terrorist. But it's cool, man. I almost got Nancy Pelosi." All right. Sorry. It just irritates the hell out. We had a couple of these idiots running for office in Central California as well. Gosh, I guess we should check on those Madera County supervisors races. Hey, Apple is introducing a new feature on the iPhone, and it's going to be part of the iOS 27 update. What this will do is allow you to take a photo of a receipt, like at a restaurant, and then assign items on the receipt to different people. The app will automatically calculate how much each person owes. And it will also connect to the peer-to-peer Apple Cash feature, which would then allow your friends at dinner to receive requests, send money directly through their iPhone. They're expecting this to roll out sometime in September, and they're shopping it as a less awkward way for groups to settle shared expenses. The idea behind this, I love. But my immediate knee-jerk reaction is, oh good, more AI for people who don't know how to use the calculator on their iPhone. Or for adults that can't all just round up 15% and make sure that the waitress gets a good tip. You know what I'm talking about. I will say that the privacy safeguards that Apple has introduced, especially revolving around how AI engages with users and user data, a huge improvement over Android. I made the decision this year to bail on Android because Google just continues to stuff AI garbage into the Android operating system. And it's unfortunately, I think that Android phones have just become data harvesting devices. And there's a much, much, much greater emphasis on scraping as much of your personal information as possible so they can sell better ads to you. iOS has taken a different tack, and while they're absolutely going to put AI into whatever they think will be appealing to a consumer, they've made the decision to separate user identity from AI engagement, except for very intentional, deliberate engagement that is meant to be retained. The idea being that you've got access to this technology, that you've got the advantages, but you aren't being harvested for data quite the same way. I think this is going to be a big trend with not just AI, but technology going forward. I am going to move all of my services over to providers that do not make a

0: habit of stealing my data. We're now learning that it, just the average American citizen's personal data to these platforms, whether you're talking about Android, whether you're talking about Meta, whether you're talking about Google, your data, it turns out, is worth about $1 million in terms of advertising revenue and demographic sales. And you're getting none of it. Yeah, I know. It's a privilege to be able to take the magical bar of glass out of your pocket and call your mom or watch a video of a cat. The vast majority of what this stuff does isn't necessary, and it's a poor imitation of what you can do with an actual computer, not because of a lack of computing power, but because of the emphasis on interface and user engagement. And I think that keeping an eye on who's respecting your security, who's respecting your privacy, and who is simply using you as a data harvesting profit center is going to be an individual responsibility. And yeah, there will be folks out there that are able to say, look, TikTok's just there for Beijing to influence your kids and steal your network data. There's also going to be folks out there that don't care, that aren't paying attention. It is, in the future, I think, going to be a matter not so much of national security, but individual privacy and security. And I like the way that iOS is going. Apple has chosen the lesser of two evil routes on this. And this technology, what a cool application of AI. It's a great idea. It's an incredible convenience. It's one of those unbelievably minor things that at some point almost all of us have to deal with. And it's just a smart vein. I'm sure whoever designed this got their attaboys. So you'll see that feature rolling out in September. All right, New York PD has a new investigation open. People coming out of manholes. Yeah, the round metal disc in the middle of the street. There is some kind of issue with people living underground in New York. Multiple videos circulating on social media showing folks coming out of the sewer system, mostly in the middle of the night. And NYPD, out of an abundance of caution and to be certain there's not a threat to the public, did send the emergency services unit officers into the sewer system to make sure nothing nefarious had been left behind. What do they find? Well, we'll get to that after we get to traffic with Michael Reed.
1: Just west of Fresno, we have a two-vehicle accident at Shaw and Garfield Avenues. South of Fresno, we have a two-vehicle accident southbound 99th and North Avenue exit. And just east of Fresno, we have a hit-and-run accident at Belmont and Temperance Avenues. I'm Michael Reed, KMJ Traffic.
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0: 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If you missed my conversation at the top of the hour with Fresno County Clerk, Registrar of Voters, James Coos, go grab the podcast at KMJnow.com and get an update on when the next update will be coming along. Congratulations to Jesse Waters on discovering that feet pics are popular on the internet. Yes, that's what Fox News is talking about. Irma Gerd, people are looking at other people's feet on the internet. Nothing but the best in journalism. I'm sure CBS will fare just as well now that they've managed to scare off Scott Pelley and make everybody else at 60 Minutes exceedingly uneasy. We were talking before the break about New York police responding to reports of people entering and exiting the sewer via manhole. According to NYPD, individuals were seen emerging after 3 hours under the Big Apple. Video on social media showing 8 people climbing out of the sewer system and then changing their clothes before getting into cars parked nearby. Police got multiple calls about this and sent a special team into the sewers to investigate. What did they find? Terrorism? Well, thank God, no. Chuds, in the classic sense of cannibalistic humanoid underground demons. No, not this time, at least not in these locations. Did they find the homeless building a city under the city? No. Treasure hunters. These people are going into the sewer to try and find the good stuff that other people accidentally flushed. Rings, jewelry, cash, drugs, what have you. They're treasure hunters combing through the sewage of New York City. Guys, I've worked a lot of weird jobs. All right, when I was young, when I was doing the single dad thing, there was a point where I was a part-time disc jockey at an AC station, adult contemporary, if you can imagine that nonsense. I was delivering papers, I mean actual walking door-to-door delivering papers, and I was driving a transport for the recently deceased for a funeral services contracting company. All right. I am not against picking up a weird job. I've been a brand ambassador for liqueurs. I have set tile, well, not set, but patched tile. I was a terrible tile setter. Decent patch guy. I've been an accountant. I've done a little bit of everything. I would rather take my chances robbing a bank than going into the sewer of any city, much less New York City, to dig around for rings. And people are doing this by the dozens. My question is, what are they going to do about it? Because there's a point at which, if they're not willing to start welding manhole covers to the street, at a certain point, unless you've got somebody calling it in the moment that somebody shows up with a pry bar and a Tyvek suit, people are going to continue to do this. Disgusting, desperate people. And the other thing, and this is not made clear by the report, did anybody actually get anything worth keeping? They describe the people disappearing. They describe the shock and awe on social media. They describe the folks coming up and out and changing into clothes that haven't been in the sewer before driving away from a car parked nearby. What they don't describe is whether or not they actually found anything that would be worth the revolting and extremely hazardous to your health choice to go tromping around in a sewer. I'm sure we'll find out. I gotta get out of here. The great one, Mark Levin, is on the way. Before that, an update from the Fox News team, and we'll check in with our friends at the Valley's Legends. The legacy continues. And by the way, if you ever want to expand on any episode of that, head over to kmjnow.com. 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We've got pictures. We got all that good stuff. Go check it out, kmjnow.com. 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Good night.
1: In 1872, when the Central Pacific Railroad laid out the town site of Fresno Station, the railroad owners offered the citizens a four-block parcel at the corner of O and Fresno Streets as a site for a park and a future courthouse. The people of the town felt it was too far away from the business district on H Street. No one wanted to walk such a great distance through wild lupine and tumbleweeds, so after negotiations, they were given four blocks at Mariposa and L Streets. In 1874, the county seat moved to Fresno from Millerton, and construction of a courthouse in the park center began. For all these years, Courthouse Park has been the center of county government, but it's also been a place where couples courted, where band concerts were held, and where public meetings took place. It was here that the community gathered for a service of Thanksgiving at 2 a.m. on November 11, 1918, when World War I ended. Within its shaded walks are monuments for noted individuals and events that had significance to Fresno County. One of the earliest statues, the Chester Rowell Memorial, was installed in 1914, 2 years after his passing. Rowell was a pioneer Fresno doctor, mayor, state senator, and editor-publisher of the Fresno Republican. The memorial stands across the street from Rowell's one-time family home, now the Rowell Building. This is just a taste of the dozens of significant and fascinating artistic pieces that have helped make Courthouse Park a Valley legacy for over 150 years. I'm Mark Standriff for Valley Legends. The Legacy Continues, sponsored by the Fresno Historical Society.
2: 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They're staying right there in Fig Garden Village. But oh, when this is done, so much bigger, so much better, so much more beautiful. There's so many bees there in that descriptive. I'm lucky I'm not covered with honey. 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What a sale! Orloff Jewelers right now in Fig Garden Village.
0: Bree. 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
3: The ceasefire is holding. I'm Lisa Lacera, Fox News. So says President Trump, despite Iran's strikes on its Gulf state neighbors.
4: President Trump is downplaying Iranian airstrikes on Kuwait, a barrage that killed at least one civilian and wounded others.
5: There's a reason for everything. And we hit them pretty hard the night before, and actually last night.
4: The president says he considers the ceasefire with Iran to still be in place.
5: It's a different part of the world. You know, I'd say in that part of the world, ceasefire is when you're shooting in a more moderate manner.
4: President Trump says he also believes Iran is moving closer to signing a deal to abandon its nuclear program, an agreement he says that could come together by this weekend.
3: Fox's Jared Halpern at the White House. This is the House passes a measure that would end the action in Iran. It next heads to the Senate. Meanwhile, Israel and Lebanon have agreed to renew their ceasefire and create a number of security zones inside Lebanon where Hezbollah would be banned. The countries with the announcement after a fourth round of U.S. mediated talks at the State Department. A man shot and killed by the FBI this morning after a nearly 16-hour hostage standoff in Southern California.
6: Special agent in charge of the FBI Sacramento field office, Sid Patel, identifying Anthony Scott Searles Harris as the 41-year-old fatally shot after taking 10 people hostage inside a Bakersfield office building.
7: He was no stranger to law enforcement and has a criminal history of using weapons to commit violent offenses.
6: Calling the suspect a registered sex offender who was dishonorably discharged from the U.S. Army in 2007. The standoff began when officers responded to a call about a bomb threat inside the building that houses bank and school district employees.
8: We're incredibly relieved to report that all of the hostages that were involved have been safely recovered and reunited with their families.
6: Bakersfield Assistant Chief of Police, Jeremy Blake Moore.
3: Fox's Christian Goodwin. 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
5: He's here. 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

0: Now, I have found in this business, I have a lot of enemies. Not because I look for them, but because I'm different. I don't spend time schmoozing these, you know, like Talkers Magazine types. Cumulus Westwood One doesn't put ads in that magazine. I paid no attention at all. Mr. Producer said you weren't 10th, you were number 12. And he said, I don't even know who 8 of these people are. That's the point. It's phony. In my view, it's fraudulent. The whole thing is BS. It's not even based on ratings or sales or any data whatsoever. Zero. Station numbers, period. But I'm only pointing this out to you. People leak to the media constantly. I don't. People schmooze the media. They'll have lunch with some of these people while they're trashing them. That was a big Tucker Carlson thing. I don't. What you see is what you get. And it drives them nuts. When we come back, Steve Hilton is scheduled to be here. We'll be right back.
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0: I've been running around, pretty much back to back today. I'm very much hoping we can get together because it's got to be a team approach here, and I'm sure we'll have a conversation in the next day or so. But well, sometime soon. Let's put it that way. But I hope very much that we can work together.
1: Yeah, the more the merrier at this point. If people want to help you, because now you're going into the general election, where do they go?
0: Yes. Thank you, Mark. It's stevehiltonforgovernor.com, F-O-R. We are going to need a lot of resource and any volunteer help we need. We've got a very good, well-organized volunteer army, actually, already. It's going to be a big fight. You know, their machine is very powerful. It's corruptly funded through the government unions. It's basically taxpayer money. Mm-hmm. And, you know, it's going to be tough. I'm not under no illusions. But we definitely can pull this off. And that's going to be a great thing for the whole country if we save our biggest state from the lunacy of this far left. 16 years now they've been in power. Their time is up. Yeah.
1: Mm-hmm. Well, we wish you all the best, and we're definitely going to have you back a few more times here. And I appreciate you, buddy, and thank you for doing this. This is very, very crucial.
0: Well, thank you, Mark. Great to be with you. Thanks.
1: And congratulations. You too. There he is, Steve Hilton. I'm telling you, he's so honorable. Honestly, just a really good guy. I've always liked him. I didn't know him that much at Fox. I don't know anybody because I don't work out of New York and so forth. I know some, obviously, but not in the way if you work closely with people. And he was always a good guy, but I've gotten to know him. He's just fantastic. We'll be right back.
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0: live in uncertain, chaotic times, obviously, but for me, the Bible has proven right about every major turning point in history. Pastor John Hagee's urgent new book, God's Prophetic Clock. Let me repeat, God's Prophetic Clock shows how today's madness lines up exactly with the signs Scripture gave us for the end of the age, rapid increase in knowledge, widespread deception, moral collapse, and a world rushing toward its final chapter. The book from Hagee Ministries lays out God's timeline with stunning clarity. The real question is this: when the clock strikes midnight, will you be ready or caught completely off guard? 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One more time, grab the book, 855-694-9647. The book is God's Prophetic Clock. Outstanding. In order to coherently discuss what the president has discussed with others and so forth and so on, we're going to have to wait for the next hour. But there's other important matters out there. The New York Post, the feds raided $35 million Southern California mansion of tech boss charged with sending secret shipments to Iranian military nuclear programs. Federal agents in a daring pre-dawn raid today pounced on the opulent $35 million Newport Beach mansion of an Iranian tech boss charged with supplying U.S. computer hardware to Iran's military and nuclear programs. The California Post, a great paper, headed by our friend Joel Pollack. That what was there is the feds arrested Jamshid Gomi, 63, of Newport Coast, who was charged with conspiracy to violate the International Emergency Economic Powers Act and is expected to appear this afternoon, which he already did, in Santa Ana Federal Court. The businessman, who's a dual citizen of Iran and the U.S., is accused of selling computer hardware to the Iranian government for use in its military and nuclear operations. Prosecutors allege he made millions of those deals. He made millions on those deals and invented elaborate schemes to hide the transactions. He's accused of aiding our declared enemies by selling U.S. origin computer networking parts to Iran and earning millions of dollars in violation of U.S. sanction laws, said L.A. top federal prosecutor Bill Asaley. This guy's good, that prosecutor. We will hold him accountable by seeking a prison sentence, and by seizing his assets, including his $35 million Newport mansion. And early this morning, dozens of agents dressed in tactical gear and carrying automatic weapons gathered early at a parking lot in Tony Newport Beach near the accused palatial pad. From there, agents sped in a convoy to the property on 31 High Water within an exclusive gated community, encircling the mansion's manicured grounds before calling for him to come out. They have pictures of this in the Post. It's quite a property. Guy looks like a real bum, by the way. "What's going on?" asked one of the stunned occupants of the mansion, as two of Gami's adult sons and his wife were led outside by agents. More agents carrying power tools and evidence boxes entered the Italianate estate while an interpreter arrived to interview him. Gomi eventually emerged after the interview and was taken into custody by agents who placed him in a silver SUV. In addition to allegedly violating U.S. sanction laws, Federal authorities are investigating Gomey for money laundering, tax evasion, and other crimes. He's accused of taking in more than $10 million annually in sales from his computer firm while only reporting a maximum income of $20,000 to the IRS. Mr. Pugh, you're living in this massive mansion. You claim you're only taking in $20,000? In addition to alleging violations of, I already read that. Hold on. When these advertisements pop up, it's a real pain in the neck. Here we go. For more than a decade, Gomey allegedly used a Tehran-based computer networking company he founded called Faraz, Fazaz, whatever, Yabba Dabba, to procure U.S. networking equipment for customers in Iran in violation of U.S. sanctions. Gomey arranged the secret shipment of more than 250 tons of controlled U.S. technology and used his own eBay and PayPal accounts to make hundreds more purchases of computer networking equipment that was shipped to Iran illegally. And he personally negotiated the purchase of the computer equipment directly from suppliers in Minnesota and Nebraska, routing the hardware through the UAE front company and then onto his company in Iran. Wow. Woo. I think he's going to be serving in prison a long, long time. We'll be right back.
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4: Limiting the president's power. I'm Lee Silicera, Fox News.
5: On this vote, the yeas are 215 and the nays are 208. The concurrent resolution is adopted.
4: For the first time, the House has passed a measure that would end U.S. military action in Iran. Four Republicans joined with Democrats voting in favor. It next goes to the Senate. Also tonight, the House debated a measure that would limit action in Lebanon. But one congressman used his time to attack a fellow member of Congress, accusing her of supporting terrorism.
6: Representative Max Miller saying this about Democratic Congresswoman Rashida Tlaib.
7: Hezbollah is a terrorist organization. The gentle lady from Michigan, and its members are butchers that you like to, hang out with to a certain extent.
6: The Republican went on to say,
7: oh, I'm sorry. Are we getting a little emotional?
6: And
7: you advocate for terrorists on a daily basis.
8: The House will be in order.
6: Tlaib, a Palestinian American who is Muslim, responding,
9: that is a direct attack on my character.
3: I please request to strike the words down.
6: Miller's comments were ruled out of order, stricken from the record, and he was barred from speaking on the floor for the rest of the day.
4: Fox's Kristen Goodwin. Meanwhile, Israel and Lebanon have agreed to renew their ceasefire and create a number of security zones inside Lebanon where Iran-backed militant group Hezbollah would be banned. Secretary of State Marco Rubio, back on Capitol Hill for another day of hearings, telling lawmakers he's not optimistic the Russia-Ukraine war would end soon.
9: We'd love to see that come to a negotiated settlement. As of right now, the prospects don't look great that either side is prepared to make the concessions necessary in order to reach an agreement.
4: Rubio says a risk of escalation in Ukraine, Russia's war, is more real than it was 2 years ago. U.S. Southern Command says it launched a strike on a boat traveling across a known narco-terrorist route in the eastern Pacific, killing two. 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
0: He's here. 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
14: Hello, America. 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Our number, 877-381-3811, 877-381-3811. Thank you for being here. All right. The Democrat Party is the vessel through which the Islamists and the Marxists are moving to take over our country, our government. Marxists and Islamists don't even bother to run in Republican primaries. They would be brutally defeated. But they're running in very strategic locations that are very dark blue. House races, even the Senate race in Virginia, the governor's race, lieutenant governor in her case. And so if they win the primary, they're in. Now, there's a wonderful group called RAIR, R-A-I-R, and I'm going to talk about it more often. And the lady who is in charge of it, her name is Amy Meck. She's very courageous. The group is very incredible. RAIR Foundation USA. She comes under relentless threats because she makes no bones about what's going on. And they put out a report, and I'm going to get to this election in New Jersey soon. And she says, the Muslim voting machine, America's pathetic low turnout, is surrendering the country to Islam. She says, while lazy Americans stay home on election day, a ruthless Muslim voting machine is treating our elections like an invasion. Low turnout on our part, plus an ironclad block voting by the Islamists equals total conquest. In New York City, only 42% of the people voted, but Muslims hit 93% turnout, 97 of whom backed Zohran Mamdani, and mosques ordered the turnout. He's now the city's first Muslim mayor, as you know. New Jersey's 12th district has just fallen. And we're going to get into that. CARE and M-Gage, E-M-G-A-G-E, delivered prepackaged Muslim voting blocks. And Dr. Adam Hamaway, the defense witness for the blind sheikh, the mastermind of the 1993 World Trade Center bombing, and a volunteer for an Al-Qaeda charity, has won. 700 people from that congressional district were murdered on that day. On 9/11. Local races decide your kids' future and safety. The Muslim Brotherhood and their terror proxies operating in our country are organized and vote as one. We don't. So if you don't turn out and vote, we lose. They're a minority, but when they vote, over 90%, 95%, 97%, the turnout was 93% in New York City. 42% for the entire population, but 93% of Muslims, 97% of the 93% voted for Mamdani. That changes everything. And it's in the Democrat Party. It's happening in the Democrat Party. And this is how they're coming to power. Now, let's talk about one of these. Breitbart, the Democrat who worked with an Al-Qaeda-linked group, wins New Jersey's primary to replace Bonnie Watson Coleman, a heavy Democrat district. Adam Hamaway, a controversial candidate, I'll say, who previously volunteered with an Al-Qaeda-linked group, has won the Democratic primary in that district for the House of Representatives. Hamaway, who was endorsed by the so-called Squad and the Democratic Socialists of America, became a lightning rod for criticism on the campaign trail due to his intense criticism of Israel and his having volunteered with the Benevolent International Foundation in Bosnia, per the New York Post. An Iraq war veteran, Hamaway has made national headlines for saving Senator Tammy Duckworth's life after a helicopter crash, as well as for his volunteer work in the Gaza Strip. But Hamway's 1994 internship with the Benevolent International Foundation in Bosnia and his association with the infamous blind sheik who led the effort to blow up those Twin Towers has also drawn scrutiny. The 9/11 Commission report described the now-defunct Benevolent International Foundation's operation in Bosnia as part of a, quote, impressive array of offices that covertly provided financial and other support for terrorist activities by Osama bin Laden in the 1990s. This is who this guy worked with. A 2003 court filing also alleged Al-Qaeda used the Benevolent International as a front, and I quote, to establish a base for operations in Europe against Al-Qaeda's true enemy, the United States. Hamaway has never been charged with or accused of working on behalf of the Islamic terrorism. Spokesman for his campaign dismissed inquiries in his time with the group as absurd and bigoted. How do you like that? Always the same damn thing. The records also show that in 1994, the counselor and second deputy ambassador at the Bosnian mission in New York was a New Jersey native named Safet Katovic. In December 2001, the time of the first federal raids upon the Benevolent International's offices outside Chicago, Katovic was widely quoted as the foundation's spokesman, it added. Mm-hmm. Well, there's a lot more than this. When the blind sheik went on trial, one of the defense witnesses is the soon-to-be congressman from New Jersey, Hamaway. And he testified, really, as a character witness in many respects, for the blind sheik. And as a defense witness, obviously he wasn't called by the prosecution. Obviously he literally didn't have to testify. But he did testify at the behest of the defense. And obviously he wanted to, or he wouldn't have been there. That's what we're dealing with. When you think of that, folks, now going to be a congressman from New Jersey. Sometimes I'm speechless. Now, I can't stay speechless for long. We're on talk radio here. But this guy's literally going to be a U.S. congressman. So what I have said is he should be expelled the moment he's brought into the House of Representatives. If he's sworn in, if the Democrats take the House, there should be a movement by Republicans to expel him. Obviously, he should not have any access to national security or intelligence information, but you can't have a congressman like this. I don't care who elected him. Doesn't mean they can't have a Democrat. They'll always get a Democrat out of that district. But this guy, you know, there have to be basic standards that Congress will and won't tolerate here, which is if you have links to the blind sheik who was in charge of the conspiracy to blow up the Twin Towers, he was convicted. He was also an interpreter for him. He traveled with him. And then they tell, this is Islamophobic. You know, stick that crap where the sun doesn't shine. That's the truth. Now we got Mamdani. I told you last night, Mamdani is helping to recruit the most radical Islamist to run for Congress and other offices. He's using his position in New York City to spread out beyond the boundaries of New York City. Remember, this is a not just a nationwide revolution. This is a worldwide revolution. And over at the Post, anti-Israel Texas businessman bankrolling PAC pushing trio of Mamdani-backed far-left New York House candidates. A pro-Palestinian businessman has been bankrolling. You know, we always hear about AIPAC, A-I-P-A-C. I never liked AIPAC. It was too liberal for me. Now, they've become more activists, so I like it more and more, which is why the left hates it, which is why the woke right hates it. But they never talk about the Pakistani money or the Arab money. And they never talk about the monarchs and the dictators overseas using their oil, their massive oil revenues to influence our country and so forth and so on. It's AIPAC. And AIPAC is not made up of Israeli citizens. It's made up of American citizens. And online you can see plenty of charts and other information that's provided that shows you, compared to so many other industries and so many other countries, how AIPAC isn't even near the top. But you got to attack AIPAC, right? Hussein Sam Marouk, the owner of Enterprises International, which runs Automax and Dollar Rent-A-Car. Did you know this guy owns Dollar Rent-A-Car and Automax? Donated $400,000 to the American Priorities PAC, which was formed earlier this year as a counter to the American Israel Public Affairs Committee. The organization said yesterday it would drop $2 million on TV, streaming, and digital ads to boost House candidates, three of them, who have been endorsed by Mayor Zohran Mamdani, including this guy, Brad Lander, who is a complete nut job. Yep. Some of the PAC's largest funders were big league donors that helped fuel Mamdani's winning mayoral campaign. Among them was New York-based Muslim businessman Muhammad Waqas, who funneled $1 million to American Priorities, excuse me, cholera. After being the top donor to the pro-Mamdani PAC, New Yorkers for Lower Costs. How that's going, lower costs. Just curious. Omar Hassan, a Silicon Valley investor, who gave at least $250,000 to New Yorkers for Lower Costs, also donated $1 million to the new PAC. I told you, Mamdani is now in the recruitment business. Marouk, meanwhile, personally gave $2,100 directly to Mandami's insurgent campaign in June of last year. There's some limits that you can give that are direct. The Muslim American, who says he was born in a Palestinian refugee camp in Jordan, has funneled tens of thousands of dollars to lefty squad members, Ilhan Omar, Rashida Tlaib, over the last 7 years. But Marouk's donation all across the aisle to anti-Israel Republicans. He sent $500 to campaign of Thomas Massie. He sent thousands of dollars to former Georgia Representative Marjorie Traitor Gangrene. You can see how they're building these anti-Semitic and anti-Jewish clusters of candidates. The three New York congressional hopefuls, set to get a cash infusion from the new PAC, have been openly pro-Palestinian and have taken an agnostic stance towards Israel, which has become a wedge issue for Democrats. American Priorities is expected to start taking out ads on streaming and other digital platforms, including one featuring anti-Israel activist Mahmoud Khalil. Remember this guy? Who should have been kicked out of this country by now, except for federal judges getting in the way? It's outrageous. Khalidi and his wife, according to the New York Slimes, which first reported the new spending, Avilia Chavalier protested Israel alongside Khalil at Columbia University and has rallied against the Jewish state in social media posts. They're not just rallying against the Jewish state. They want the destruction of the Jewish people in the Jewish state. Got it? International politics haven't been front and center in the race in some of these cases, but they are now. And Mamdani's behind it. Mamdani's behind it. I'll be right back.
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7: Just reading some more so I can pass it on to you folks. Almost done. That's all I'm seeing. So you got this UFC fighter, by the way, Sean Strickland, and he's whining and complaining because he wants to go to the UFC. He's one of these guys that very anti-Semitic, trashing Israel. He was trashing Trump, and he was complaining, and I wrote, why don't you stop whining? You did what you did, and you're not going. But now he put out a post. Sean Strickland posted an apology video to Donald Trump and Israel, saying he still hopes to attend the White House event and let people know what he thinks about Trump and Israel. I want to prove that I'm Israeli enough for you guys. I'm like the apologize to Israel. It wasn't just that he was anti-Israel. He said some very nasty stuff, okay? It's like, for instance, I'm anti-Islamism. I don't talk nasty stuff about Muslims. I just don't, because it's inappropriate. I'm talking about Islamists, okay? He says, I'd like to apologize to Trump, too. I just want to, because he attacked Trump viciously. When Trump goes and bombs the F out of Iran in a war that no Americans agree with, costing Americans blah, blah, blah, to go fight Israel's war, I want to apologize. Sorry, I've been a critic of that. Apparently, I'm not American enough to go to Freedom 250, but I still got my ticket, so maybe we'll just go. This guy sounds like a head case, doesn't he, Rich? I'll bring the belt. We'll stand outside the gate and let them know what we really think about Trump and Israel. Why are you doing this? Just why are you whining like a baby? You're a big, tough guy. Big, tough guy. President said today, I think, if it wasn't for him, there wouldn't be any Israel. And so a lot of people are pushing back, and they're saying, hello. The Jewish people defeated the, you know, outlasted the Persians, the Babylonians, the Romans, thousands and thousands of years, even the Third Reich, that there would be an Israel. Just going through some of this for you. See if there's anything else here. Israel is definitely moving away from the $3.8 billion in yearly aid, which it turns around and spends in the United States, employing thousands of people in our military industries, because the money doesn't go to Israel. The money is put on an account, as it is for other countries, and that money is used in our industries to hire our people to manufacture products for them. But Israel, so we're pulling away from that now. There are only 10 million people. They have a very big economy for 10 million people, but it's not a massive economy per se. And the prime minister said today, we want to be more partner than recipient. And I know why, because they don't want phone calls where they're screamed at and they're told they can't defeat Hezbollah and so forth and so on. They're also making, in addition, the alliance with us, which I hope will stay strong. But if the Democrats get in, you know there's going to be a big problem. They've made that clear. They have a very strong alliance right now with India. And they're manufacturing, with their technology, all kinds of military advanced equipment for the Indian government. Because, you know, they have to face off against Pakistan often and China. Believe it or not, they're also producing and providing technology to Germany, of all places, for what is their Iron Dome that they're building. They've also made alliances with, and others have made alliances with them, Greece. Because Greece's biggest enemy is Turkey.

0: Israel that has fought right beside us to protect its citizens from missiles being fired by Hezbollah in Lebanon at the direction of Iran is immoral and unconscionable. And in fact, the center-left parties in Israel, as I told you the other night, are running against Netanyahu saying he can't finish these wars. He's beholden to Trump. That Trump and him made some kind of deal. Then he gets on the phone with Trump. He's called a crazy F, so forth and so on. These are the pressures I can see just by reading all this that he's under. And no, I haven't talked to him. I haven't talked to the president. I haven't talked to the prime minister. The president has texted me here and there, but I haven't gotten into all the details here. So that's the situation. I don't think Saudi Arabia should be calling the shots for us. The crown prince, another inbred, seems to have an awful lot of influence that he ought not have. I think the UAE gets it. The UAE understands that when we eventually pull out, Iran will recover at some point to some extent. And they won't be able to rely on the Democrat Party should they take over our government. It'll be a post-Trump government. And they probably can't even rely on most Republicans. Some of them are isolationists, too. And so the UAE has figured that an alliance with Israel, remember, they're part of the Abraham Accords, too, is in its long-term future something it needs to do. Saudi Arabia has decided an alliance with Pakistan, with a very radical government that had been fighting with India and has aligned itself sort of with us, but more and more with communist China, that's the better route. Very foolish in my view, but that's the way it goes. I'll be right back.
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0: our oil companies are actually quite small compared to the oil conglomerates that are owned by the Arab countries, as an example. You can go look that up yourself. You'll even see the charts. I've studied this over the years because it always comes up. So it's not that our oil companies are ripping us off, making a lot of money. They're part of a worldwide market that doesn't know borders. It's that simple. Whether it's gold or copper or nickel or whatever it is, it deals in a world market. So while we don't really need any of the oil that goes through the straits, that's 20% of the oil, that means these other countries are having to buy oil from somewhere else. The president has even said, buy it from us. He doesn't say that anymore, but he said, buy it from us. Well, they're buying it from wherever they can. And when they buy it from wherever they can, the price goes up. It's not the oil company sitting there in America saying, you know what, let's make more money. They will make more money. There's no question about it. But that's not the driving force. The driving force is the international worldwide market, because you have 80% of the oil where you once had 100% of the oil, and China needs it and so forth and so on. Now, even if we're not selling it to China, oil is like water. That is, let's just say we're selling it to free democracies. That's fine, but China's getting it somewhere else. So it affects the price of oil on the world market. In these commodity markets, I'm not a commodity trader, are worldwide markets. That's what they are. When I talk about gold on this program, I talk many times about what central banks are doing. I don't talk about only in the United States what's happening with gold, because that's not really reflective of what's happening with gold. If you have all these external pressures, people purchasing gold or people purchasing silver, the worldwide price for gold and silver goes up. So the worldwide price for oil is going up. That's why the president is trying to end this sooner than later. It's not that we use the straits. We have oil. It's that we spend more money for it because of the market price. I hope that helps, Rich, but it's a good call. I appreciate it, buddy. Take care of yourself. A lot going on out there, folks. I didn't cover everything I wanted to, but we covered a lot. And more important than that, I think we spent enough time on it where you can actually follow this as closely as you wish and pick up where I left off. There's always tomorrow anyway. I want to thank you as always. We'll be right back.
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14: 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Well, first, let's talk about actual magnesium. 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And most people get enough of it simply from the foods they eat. 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Now, when it comes to the science, we looked into this, and I gotta say, there's not a lot of strong evidence that magnesium supplements will actually help you sleep. 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And maybe it's those things then that help you get some better sleep. 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

0: 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Folks, please take advantage of this because I don't know how much longer it's going to last. 101 nights at home for you to try it over 3 months during the summertime. It'll do exactly what I say it will do. Try it out, folks. I know you'll like it. And don't forget our friends at Pure Talk. 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Dial #250, say Mark Levin, to switch in as little as 10 minutes. Again, folks, try it. You're going to like it, just like my other products here. Dial #250, say Mark Levin today. Pure Talk is the best of the best. It's the absolutely the best of the best. We salute our armed forces, police officers, firefighters, emergency personnel, ICE, our truckers, the men and women in Israel, the men and women in Ukraine, the men and women in Persia. We haven't forgotten you. And you, the great American people, thank God for each one of you. I'll see you here tomorrow night, the number two radio show in America.
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6: 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Well, first, let's talk about actual magnesium. 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
10: True. I'm Sue Guzman, Fox News. President Trump denying reports that peace talks with Iran have broken down. He tells the New York Post he would like to meet with the new Ayatollah who's contributing to the peace talks, and he says they're getting along very well. More from Fox's Peter Ducey.
11: The president says fake news reports that the Islamic Republic of Iran and the USA stopped speaking a few days ago are false and erroneous. The conversations between us have been going on continuously, including 4 days ago, 3 days ago, 2 days ago, 1 day ago, and today. Where they lead, one never knows. The president also now admits he has recently used some nasty language while talking to Bibi Netanyahu. He did a podcast with Miranda Devine for the New York Post. He confirms an Axios report about some F-bombs over the phone, and he elaborates that he is perturbed, his word, that Netanyahu keeps attacking Lebanon to their north.
10: On Wednesday, the House of Representatives sent a rare pushback to President Trump voting in favor of the War Powers Act, several Republicans joining Democrats. U.S. and Iran have launched new strikes, even as President Trump claims that talks are ongoing. Iran reportedly says it is pausing talks until Israel stops attacking Hezbollah in Lebanon. Secretary of State Marco Rubio blames the terror group while testifying before a House committee.
12: We are hopeful that we can create a paradigm in which Lebanon's government and Israel can work together to disarm Hezbollah and allow the people of Lebanon to reclaim its country. But it's complex.
10: Now Israel and Lebanon have agreed to renew their fragile ceasefire and create so-called pilot security zones in Lebanon that would ban Hezbollah militants. U.S. Southern Command confirming it has launched a kinetic strike against a suspected narco-terrorist vessel in the eastern Pacific Wednesday. Two males aboard the vessel were killed. No U.S. military forces were injured. The U.S. has launched more than 60 such lethal kinetic strikes this year. 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
24: How did I lose weight? 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
6: More and more people are using magnesium supplements to help them sleep. But are they safe? And do they really work? Well, first, let's talk about actual magnesium. That's an essential mineral that is needed for more than 300 different processes in the body, according to one dietitian. And most people get enough of it simply from the foods they eat. Now, if you're not getting enough, there are a few different types of supplements you can try. But as always, you should talk to your doctor before starting any new medication or supplement, whether it's prescription or over-the-counter. Now, when it comes to the science, we looked into this, and I gotta say, there's not a lot of strong evidence that magnesium supplements will actually help you sleep. They might help you manage pain, they might help you lower your stress levels, or work to get your muscles to relax. And maybe it's those things, then, that help you get some better sleep. I'm Dr. Sanjay Gupta, helping you live a better life.

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4: This comes as it is really unclear where diplomatic efforts to end this war now stand. Secretary of State Marco Rubio told lawmakers yesterday that a deal, quote, could happen today, it could happen tomorrow, it could happen next week. But he cautioned there's no guarantee that it would be acceptable to the Senate or the American people. And the president was asked in an interview about the weeks of whiplash and why he seems to be changing his stance on Iran so often. Trump saying, quote, it's just the way I am.
5: That's a funny thing to say.
6: Donald J. was on the Miranda Devine podcast. We're going to play a couple of clips of that coming up in a couple of minutes, including or a minute or so, including being asked about his alleged obscenity-laced call with Bibi Netanyahu, when she said, you're crazy, you'd be in jail if it wasn't for me, blah, blah, blah. Is there a rift between the two sides?
5: And again, pointing out that each president, like, four or five presidents have had that relationship with Bibi Netanyahu and had that sort of conversation with him. So it's not unique.
6: Yeah, at times, sure. The U.S. and Iran exchanged heavy fire overnight after the U.S. struck an empty oil tanker that it said was attempting to breach the blockade. That set off a string of attacks by both sides, with Iran firing ballistic missiles at U.S. bases and later launching drones that struck Kuwait's airport, leaving one person dead and temporarily suspending air traffic. But despite the heavy fire, U.S. Central Command said Tuesday night that the tenuous ceasefire was still ongoing.
5: Man, the fact that these other countries have held back is really something. Iraq has been hit, so 7, 8, 9 different countries have been hit by Iranian rockets and missiles and have mostly held back.
6: Yeah, mostly, although we are finding out the UAE's been much more active than was previously understood. So that's what happened most recently. Let's get to Miranda Devine and Trump and see what they had to say.
7: Now, Axios reported that you had a phone call with Bibi Netanyahu, the Prime Minister of Israel, in which you were angry with him. You said, are you effing crazy? What are you effing doing? I helped you stay out of jail. Is that true? Did you speak to him in those terms?
8: I did. I wouldn't say angry. I was a little bit perturbed at his constantly fighting with Lebanon. You know, at some point I said, Bibi, we got to stop this. We got to stop it. But I have a very good relationship. We've done well together. He always says, we could never have done it, but everybody knows that we could have never done it without the United States. But I've worked very well together. I like Bibi a lot.
6: Yeah, I'm a little troubled by that whole, you're constantly fighting with Lebanon. Well, he's fighting with Hezbollah.
5: Yeah.
6: Which is an armed political party that Lebanon would pay whatever it took to get rid of if they possibly could. It's a long and complex story, but, yeah, that was a little troubling. I don't know if he truly misunderstood it or if he was just kind of shorthanding it. Next clip.
7: And are your tactics where you say something and then change it and then do a peace deal and then break the ceasefire or whatever, is that all about trying to keep the Iranians off balance? Are you sort of messaging to them?
8: No.
7: Because people at home, sometimes they feel anxious and confused.
8: That's good. That's good. They're confused and the Iranians are confused.
7: Right. So.
5: I don't think the people at home are paying attention, is what I think. Now, I'm looking up at TV, NBC News leading the hour with it, but I don't think the average person is thinking much more than, oh, it's still going on. Gas is still expensive. The end. Unfortunately. Yeah,
6: scanning my memory banks to think about when anybody's brought it up to me in real life recently. I can't come up with anything.
5: Well, and it still ends up being evening newscasts, often like the fourth story after weather and a video of a guy getting knocked down by a deer, and, you know, whatever else they have.
6: I do enjoy a good deer knocking down. And so let's move on to other fare, since perhaps this is not fare that people care about anyway.
5: I did want to mention this. I watched a little of Marco Rubio testifying before Congress yesterday, and they lean a lot on that whole, we've destroyed the Iranian Navy. You're overlooking that. Their Navy is at the bottom of the sea. Iran right. no longer has a Navy. And I didn't even think of it until some other pundit I like pointed it out. Who ever talked about the Iranian Navy or was worried about the Iranian Navy? How big a role in world politics was the Iranian Navy? It's a little bit of a head fake to me to keep bragging about. We've sunk their Navy.
6: All right. They've got those fast boats, those harassing boats, but yeah, you're
5: right. The issue, you didn't launch this saying, we've got to do something about the Iranian Navy, and nobody's willing to do it.
6: Yeah, right. So what you're about to hear is restraint. There's a lot of talk that Marco clearly now has the edge for 2028.
5: I hope so.
6: Trump and company have had to rein J.D. Vance in, easy with the social media. Stop doing that. They're getting a little annoyed with him. That's all I'm going to say. I'm going to move on. I find this so interesting. Ultra-processed food is the new sitting, which was the new smoking, apparently. Or sitting around and eating ultra-processed food is certainly the new, like, smoking two cigarettes at once of health. There is a new study.
5: So if I'm sitting and smoking.
6: Yes.
5: While eating a bag of Doritos.
6: Oh, you're as good as dead.
5: Practically committing suicide.
6: Right, yeah, just throw yourself off a cliff and save the rest of us the trouble. I approach these studies with caution. Because in some questions of health, it's difficult to tease out one variable. As if you paid attention in a high school science class, you know that's the scientific method. You can't introduce three variables and then guess at which one did what. And if you are a Coke snorting, motorcycle racer who eats ultra processed foods, and those people tend to die sooner, you can't tell me, yep, it's the ultra processed foods. If you know what I mean. So I will just get to the study. Eating a diet high in ultra processed foods is associated with a serious increased risk of dementia, according to new research, adding to the growing list of health problems linked to such packaged foods as packaged cookies, hot dogs, and chips.
5: Hot dogs.
6: They also mention bacon.
5: I love hot dogs. Bacon?
6: Yes.
5: Bacon? Oh,
6: yes.
5: Man.
6: You can say bacon as many times as you like. It's on the list, buddy.
5: I don't put bacon in the same category normally in my mind as like a bag of Doritos, ultra-processed food.
6: The study involved more than 5,300 U.S. adults age 50 and older, followed them for almost 9 years on average. The researchers from the Harvard, TV Chan, School of Public Health, and other institutions aimed to home in on the impact of ultra-processed foods by accounting for a range of other factors that affect health, including education, income, smoking, physical activity, and alcohol use, et cetera, blah, blah, blah. These results add to a body of scientific evidence linking diets high in ultra-processed foods to health problems, including obesity, cardiovascular disease, type 2 diabetes, and more.
5: How about the bacon like that they have at the butcher counter? You know, it's not in the plastic packaging. Is that different or is that the same thing?
6: You know, they don't really drill down into bacon. I know it's like smoked and cured and salted and whatever else. I've got to admit, I think of that very differently, as you're saying, than say a bag of chips,
5: Oreos,
6: or some horrendous pizza puff thingy that you heat. Yeah, but it's on the list.
5: It doesn't matter. I'm not going to eat one stick less of bacon the rest of my life because of this. So why even discuss it?
6: But you'll forget you made that vow, so you might stop eating bacon. So who knows? Who knows?
5: Because of my dementia from eating processed food.
6: Exactly. Yeah, it's kind of self-correcting in a bizarre and tragic way. They think one likely explanation for the link between ultra-processed foods and dementia is that diets high in them are associated with obesity, type 2 diabetes, and cardiovascular disease, and those illnesses raise the risk of dementia. So it's one step away.
5: Yeah, you're right. Yeah,
6: but, you know, you could argue that, I mean, because look, don't we all have our principles in general, but we have cheats.
5: Sure.
6: And your cheat is bacon. Fine. You're not going to guzzle down pizza puffs, but by God, when you have an egg, you're going to have a little bacon. Mm. I can respect that. Michael, I was deep in thought. What did he say?
5: Go ahead. Rough greens. We're talking about what you eat. How about what your dog eats? Put a little rough greens on top of their food. 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
6: Yeah, again, as Jack said, it's America's number one dog supplement. 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
5: We've got a number of things we need to get to today, including a couple of stories around AI. They're dang interesting in the last 24 hours. But Scott Pelley getting fired from 60 Minutes, just a pompous asshat. So anything bad happening in his life makes me somewhat happier because I'm that sort of person.
6: Okay.
5: I'll say it out loud.
6: Tom Petty right here I'm working with. Please. This is terrible.
5: What's that reference?
6: Petty. You're petty.
5: Oh, it's terrible. Oh, yeah. You're petty.
6: Yes.
5: You're so petty, you're Tom Petty. Okay, I get it.
6: You're the pettiest petty that's petty since Tom Petty.
2: See, it's the same word.
6: Terrible. Yeah. Same word, right?
5: I'm fired. Yes, fired, Scott.
6: Get Pelley. Out! I'm begging you. Go! Nobody likes you.
5: You want me to go? More on that and other stuff on the way. Stay here.
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1: Disappointing to find out that Scott Pelley of 60 Minutes has been fired. I'm wrong. It wasn't disappointing. I was very happy about it because I found him insufferable. It's funny that the last interview that aired with Scott Pelley on 60 Minutes was the one he did with Ben Sasse. Remember? Mm-hmm. And I liked that topic and a lot of stuff Ben Sasse said, but it came in the next morning on Monday and said, that was the most pompous Scott Pelley there's ever been. I mean, that was him taking it to like an SNL skit level of leaned back in his chair and that look on his face of smugness and wisdom and the glasses in his teeth. I mean, he is just such an act in his slow voice. But that matters to you, doesn't it, Mr. Sasse? Just, oh, God, nobody's ever been more pleased with themselves than Scott Pelley. And apparently he thought he could big time the new boss at 60 Minutes when they had that big meeting the other day and lecture him when he walked in the room. And the boss said, all right, you're not going to embarrass me in front of these people. It ain't going to work. Enjoy the bagels, got up and left, and then fired him 24 hours later.
2: Yeah, as the new executive producer was introducing himself and launching into, look, I have so much respect for the show and all of you. This is going to be collaborative. I want your voices. Scott Pelley said, I must interrupt. You're a punk who's never done anything, and your boss has no qualifications either, and she's trying to murder the show, and I hate all of you. Well, in spite of that, Nick Bilton, reached out to Pelley and said, look, we got to get together and talk. And Pelley essentially said to him, I have nothing to say to you. And so they S-canned him. they poop-canned him immediately.
1: And what was the line he had in the meeting to the guy? I'm curious as to why you would come somewhere nobody wants you.
2: Yes.
1: F you, yeah. I would think, is the new boss. Pelley was making $5 million a year just for the 60 Minutes program. Back when he used to be the anchor, he was $10 to $15 million a year, it was rumored. So he's made a lot of money in his life. So it could be just in his defense, I guess, and I find him an annoying human being, even though I'm a big 60 Minutes fan. It could have been I'm not changing the way I do things. And if you think I am, you're wrong. And I got plenty of money. And he probably thinks other networks are just looking to grab him as quick as they can because he thinks the Scott Pelley brand is ratings gold. I think he's about to find out different on that.
2: Right, right. In his subsequent note to Pelley, Bilton called Pelley's behavior at Monday's meeting a performative display of hostility, which I think is a good line. And I think it was Sharon Alfonsi, who also got canned, said something absolutely hilarious, although it really does demonstrate. And, you know, I try to take not an attack posture all the time, because I've come to realize that bubbled people don't know that they're bubbled and they have a completely different reality and you can't attack them out of it. You've got to help them understand how bubbled they are. But Sharon Alfonsi said something about how Barry Weiss is now interjecting political point of view into their reporting.
1: Oh, wow.
2: And I thought, good Lord.
1: Wow.
2: You are in the middle of the forest and can't see the trees or something.
1: It has been in my lifetime, diminishing because all the media, entire media landscape has been changing rapidly, as we all know. But it has been in my lifetime probably the most important news outlet in the world. I mean, it has broken so many stories or been the conversation piece of so many big stories the next Monday morning for all of our politics, like my whole adult life. Mm-hmm. And they went out of their way to try to ruin it, unfortunately. I still thought it was really good. Often Mark Halpern writing, and Mark Halpern has really been in the news business because his dad was big in government and he's been in the news business his whole life. He wrote, it's impossible to overstate the arrogance of those who have worked for 60 Minutes over the years, even as the program's bias and reduced quality have been on vivid display. Mm. He also said there are a lot more beats to play out on this story, including how the rest of the program's staff decides to play things. Yeah, everybody, I suppose, could revolt.
2: Right, right, sure. Final note on this, Nick Bilton's dismissal letter to Scott Pelley was remarkably gentlemanly and emphasized again that he says, I've devoted my career to, while I'm new to 60 Minutes, I've devoted my career to investigative journalism and storytelling. I started this job excited to collaborate and benefit from the wisdom and experience of the 60 Minutes veterans, with you among them. For that reason, one of the first things I did in my new role was to call you and invite you to dinner. He got the middle finger every single time they hold the meeting. Yesterday, you hijacked my first meeting with staff to disparage me, my qualifications, and my intentions with remarkable incivility and contempt. I welcome a diversity viewpoints and respectful debate among the team, but this was nothing of the sort. Yesterday's performative display of hostility enacted in front of the staff instead of in a civil private conversation demonstrated that you have no interest in contributing to the future success of the show, et cetera, et cetera. And then he says, I therefore write on behalf of CBS News, Inc. to inform you that your employment with CBS is terminated for cause, effective immediately. Enclosed is your formal termination letter.
1: Why wouldn't Scott Pelley, as the biggest deal at the biggest news program left in television news, why wouldn't he let it play out? Like, get to a point of tension on some story where he thinks, no, I think this should be left in, and Barry Weiss or whoever's, you know, under her says, I think it should be taken out. And then maybe make a stand over that mm-hmm. you could support perhaps publicly. Say, they didn't want me to tell you this. Why wouldn't you do that as opposed to do the whole big time him at the meeting thing?
2: Well, he says the changes are entirely to curry favor with the Trump administration, and they're throwing 60 Minutes away. New management has instructed me to inject falsehoods and bias into a politically sensitive story.
1: Give us some example of that, Scott Pelley.
2: Well, he considers any perspective to the right of Bernie Sanders to be injecting politics. He's bubbled.
1: I still think it'd be to his benefit to give specifics.
0: Armstrong and Getty.
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1: The New York Knicks are going to the NBA Finals for the first time in 27 years. And I think I can speak for the whole city when I say it's so gratifying to finally see something go well for Timothée Chalamet.
2: Yeah, speaking of which, they say this is going to be the most expensive ticket in New York history. Now, of course, there's always adjusting for inflation, but it might be just true flat out. If there's a game six, which would be at home in New York, they expect those seats, the Tim Chalamet seats, to be seven figures.
3: Wait a minute.
4: One, two, three, four.
2: A million.
3: No!
2: $1 million at least for a seat.
3: What?
2: Even if you're Tim Chalamet, Jon Stewart, Chris Rock rich, do you drop $1 million for a game six Knicks seat?
3: I don't care if I'm Elon Musk rich.
2: Well, and I've said this many times over the years. I would love to know how that whole thing works. I don't know if that's the way that works anyway, or if the Knicks organization or the network or there's all kinds of people that benefit from those celebrities being there, rather than anonymous businessmen who might be as rich as Timothée Chalamet, but you've never heard of them. You don't want those guys in the front row.
3: No, some guy in shipping. Yeah.
2: That doesn't make you more money or make it more exciting. Anyway, I was watching some New York media this morning, I was watching this morning because it's all practically all New York, and them talking about how it's the most sports excitement in that city in many decades, partially because you got Yankees Mets, you got Giants Jets. There's only one really NBA basketball team that anybody pays attention to, and that the city's just on fire for this whole thing. So. It's going to be highly annoying, and I just can't wait for Wemby to go in there and drag them around the court in Madison Square Garden. That's what I'm hoping happens.
3: Wow, very vengeful again. Petty again, Michael. You notice that? A theme is emerging.
5: Yep.
3: Other people's pain is Jack's joy. Schadenfreude.
2: New York media's pain? Yes, absolutely my joy. $1 million for a seat. We'll see.
3: I'm an NHL guy. I've been watching the Stanley Cup playoffs, including the finals, in which my beloved Carolina Hurricanes, I've been like the biggest fan in the world for maybe a year, lost to the Las Vegas Golden Knights. Vegas? What? Hockey? Golden Knights? Their logo's an embarrassment? It's terrible.
2: I didn't know either one of those teams existed. I've heard of the...
3: informed that the Hurricane... Oh, go ahead.
2: I've heard of the Canadian teams. I haven't heard of all these American teams.
3: Have you heard of the Chicago Blackhawks?
2: I have heard of them, yes, for some time.
3: Yes. Speaking of which, I heard on the telecast last night that the Carolina Hurricanes, the last won the Stanley Cup in 2006. And I'm like, wait a minute. There's been a Carolina hockey team for 20 years.
2: I couldn't have told you that. And they won the Stanley Cup. Wow.
3: It's insane getting old. Anyway, yeah.
2: So late in the show, we had the breaking news that Donald Trump signed an executive order around AI. AI. I can't do it.
3: Why do you even try?
2: I don't know why I try. It's a test of my brain, and I fail every single time. Anyway, executive order about artificial intelligence.
3: You got to take that test where you got banana, elephant,
2: train,
3: school bus, train. Right. I passed it. Highest score they'd ever seen.
2: Except I'm not sure I would pass it. And it's a much watered down version of something they had proposed like 6-8 weeks ago. But it's still the federal government saying, yeah, you do some big advancement in your whole AI thing. You got to run it by us first, and we take a look at it and see if we think it's okay. Which is, one, very, very vague, and two, who's going to decide? Who in the federal government is going to look at what Sam Altman, Elon Musk, Amodi, or any of those people came up with and say, I like it, good job, or no, I don't like it.
3: I'd tweak this over here, and then it'll be
2: exactly.
3: All right.
2: Exactly, I mean, it's almost hilarious.
3: And it's statutorily, it's just, what are you even, what is this? What are you doing? So you gotta run new AI systems past the White House? That's not a thing, as the kids say.
2: Well, right, and as I said yesterday, there's like, 8 people in the world that understand how this stuff works, and they ain't in the federal government.
3: And they only kind of understand it.
2: Yeah, and they're kind of guessing, not kind of, very much guessing themselves. So who knows where that leads. I thought Neil Ferguson's piece out today, AI is the most dangerous arms race in history, is pretty interesting. The unfolding history of artificial intelligence has now arrived at what may be its most dangerous moment. writes Mr. Ferguson, the historian.
3: Charming Scottish accent.
2: We may be hurtling toward the most dangerous arms race in history, and we're doing so when the leadership of the competitors in this race is, to say the least, of mixed quality. The chief executives of the most important companies include at least one with a record of duplicity. Is he talking about Altman? Probably.
3: Scam Altman.
2: And at least two egomaniacs. That would be at least two. I think there's more than that, but so that's probably Elon and
3: Dario Modi?
2: Probably. I don't know if you could

0: destruction than any previous bomb has. You can contemplate that. But we don't even know what it's going to be, what it will control, as you pointed out, how many people it will put out of work, what sort of political unrest that will cause, what sort of economic shocks around the globe. Nobody even knows what it is.
1: Right, and there's no agreement among the smartest people. I watch all the YouTube videos and listen to the podcasts and read the stuff written by the smartest people about this stuff in the world, and they are not in agreement at all as to when this is happening or how big a deal it is. But I can lay out what, like, worst case scenario is that AI begins to learn on its own and decides to take over the world or a country. Now, if you believe that the Communist Chinese Party can take over a country, which it has, and run a surveillance state to keep people in line, it's not a leap to think that an AI could do that.
0: Right.
1: Why could the Chinese Communist Party, run by, you know, a fairly small number of people, not as smart as AI, why could they take over a whole country and run it and keep people in line and keep power, but AI couldn't? There's no reason to think that.
0: Or certainly the one obvious inevitable is that people will use AI to accomplish the same thing, and both are horrifying outcomes.
1: Yeah.
0: Interestingly enough, New York Times had a story the other day about how China is now using AI to predict who might be a threat to the Communist Party in the future. They can now recognize the kernels of unrevolutionary thought.
1: Wow.
0: Among young people or young professionals, and think, all right, put him on the list.
1: Which
0: he said it made a wise ass comment about whatever.
1: Yeah, which may be accurate or might not be accurate at all, but it doesn't matter to them. They're still going to drag you out of your home and put you in a prison.
0: No, there's no cost to dragging you out of your home and killing you or putting you in a prison, because they've got complete control.
1: Some of the experts, and again, they're all guessing. Every single one of them, from Elon down, is absolutely guessing on this stuff. But some of the guessing by the experts is that China is way more afraid of this than we are. That if you're a totalitarian state, you're more feel more threatened by AI somehow taking your place than an open democracy.
0: Well, my final thought on this, then I'll give you the last word. Is that what Bill O'Reilly used to say?
1: Yep.
0: I'll give you the last word.
1: Right before body language segment.
0: My last word is a reminder that I read you a bit of a note from alert listener Paolo yesterday, who said, look, all this stuff is true, but there's no opting out.
1: Correct.
0: Trying to restrict the growth of human knowledge and technology through history is, it's laughable.
1: I hope this doesn't happen. And depending on who you ask, it's like a 20% chance of it happening or a 75% chance of it happening, which either one of those is way too high. That in the next couple of years, the world wakes up one day and realizes AI's doing its own thing now, and we're just going to have to sit back and watch, because we have no ability to stop it or control it in any way. It is hijacked its own servers. It's come up with a way to get its own electrical power as much as it needs.
0: Mm-hmm.
1: It's just doing everything on its own, and the world is just going to watch and see what it decides to do. That is absolutely on the table as a possibility. Like, within a couple years.
0: This doesn't count as me violating my last word thing, because that was really intriguing. That's opened up a new area of discussion. Will there be towns, counties, states, countries that say, that finally do what I've been begging them to do? They'll unplug the internet. They will go retro, techno retro, to the point that nothing's connected to the internet. There's no AI. They will become like the semi, whatever, you know, pre AI, however you want to describe it.
1: So the only way to,
0: out of self defense.
1: Right. And so the only way to take that over would be to actually storm the beaches with robots on boats or bomb them or something.
0: And if, and this is the stuff of science fiction, I wish I was ambitious and brilliant enough to write it, because I'm so intrigued by the idea. But if the United States of wherever declares that, look, we're out. We're going to go back to the old ways. We're of no threat to AI-atonia. Okay. we're just going to do our own thing over here. Let's coexist. Would AI say, no, that's not compatible with our brilliant

0: AI world plan. Can't have dissenters like that. Sorry, we got to snuff all of you. Who knows?
1: Do you think there's any chance of
0: not at all.
1: Do you think there's any chance of coming up with some sort of arms agreement like we did with the Soviet Union, which a lot of people didn't think that'd be possible, where we both recognized, look, we don't, either one of us really want to blow up the world. So how about we come up with some agreement like, you know, Reagan and Gorbachev did, limiting the number or, you know, allowing some communication back and forth, something like that, where we and China both said, look, you're more afraid of it than we are, and we're afraid of it. So let's agree AI is only allowed to work on medical stuff or this or that. There's not going to be any, just let it go out there, artificial general intelligence. Is there any chance of coming up with guidelines like that?
0: Yes, there absolutely is, but it's a little more complicated because of the difficulty of verifying compliance. We're talking about people tip-tapping away on a keyboard somewhere that might say, all right, unleash the beast. And then it might be unleashed in ways that people don't even recognize for days, weeks, years. I don't know.
1: Plus, I limited it to the United States and China, like the United States and the Soviet Union, which you could do it with nuclear weapons, because some super smart guy living in rural Alabama was not going to build a nuclear arsenal. But some super smart guy living in Alabama could use AI just as much as the Chinese could. So,
0: right.
1: That is the difference. Okay, I'm back to we're doomed.
0: Next segment, a follow-up, believe it or not, on the Scott Pelley firing thing. I'm going to rope Thomas Sowell in and Ben Sasse. Also, Alabama redistricting, all in one delicious stew of entormation.
1: I promise to stop talking about it after one more 30-second comment.
0: Go ahead.
1: It's so possible that in our lifetimes, we're all having the conversation of, why did we let this happen around AI? I mean, it's just so upended the world that just, like, everybody on the planet is saying, how in the hell did human beings allow this to happen?
0: And then the Joe Gettys of the conversation would say, well, there was no stopping it.
1: Yeah.
0: How are we going to stop it?
1: And then
0: we could have passed regulations. What about China? And then I'll go back to skinning the squirrel that I successfully speared to eat for my dinner, because all of the world's financial institutions, all the digital ones, have been emptied of their cash.
1: Just waiting for an AI robot to come, anesthetize you, and harvest your organs.
0: Trying to catch a cockroach to get a few calories.
1: Oh, my God.
2: What the f*** type of AI shit is?
1: Exactly.
0: That's the question.
1: That's what the world will be saying. It's like when Whoville yelled up to the sky. The whole world will be saying,
2: what the f*** type of AI shit is?
0: It is.
1: All right, more on the way. Stay here.
3: Armstrong and Getty.
1: In the United States, there's a break-in every 26 seconds. 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
0: The problem is most security systems only alert you after a break-in has already started, but that's too late.
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1: Tell me to put my phone down and stop doom scrolling. 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And what were you supposed to be doing anyway? Let me guess. Something productive. And you were going to do it. Get right to it. But instead you said, just let me look at my phone. At 1 minute, turn to 2 minutes. 2 minutes.

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1: Latest worldwide numbers out just came out. I heard them talking about it on NPR, so I looked it up today. Gen Z millennials lead the pack and staring at their phone. This is mindlessly scrolling. They're not counting the amount of time you like are doing something like specific. Mindlessly scrolling 4.5 to 5 hours a day for Gen Z and millennials.
2: Just mining for that dopamine hit.
1: For just average people, if you add up the hours per day and then hours per week, you come up with 30 full days per year. 30 full 24-hour days, an entire month of your waking and sleeping time just looking at your phone, just scrolling for something interesting because you're so bored with your own thoughts, I guess, or looking at the sky or your kids.
2: Or you're so addicted to the next thing might be great, the next thing might be great. Dopamine hit. It's all about that.
1: Yeah.
2: All about that. We're all crack monkeys in a lab. So follow up on the Scott Pelley discussion, which if you missed it, God bless you. You've missed it forever. Nope. You can subscribe to our podcast, Armstrong and Getty On Demand, and get it. Scott Pelley and Sharon Alfonsi's griping about how they're now injecting politics into 60 Minutes is a great example, one of several of one of my favorite Thomas Sowellisms, which he pointed out, when people get used to preferential treatment, equal treatment seems like discrimination.
1: Mm.
2: And they're so bubbled, injecting a little centrism or a little, you know, the other side of the aisle actually has a counterargument. Maybe we ought to include that. Seems like injecting politics.
1: Yeah, that's a truism, that thing right there. I don't know if that's what's happening here, though. I think they think they're hitting it down the middle. I think they actually think that.
2: Well, no, that's precisely what Thomas Sowell meant. When you get used to one side or preferential treatment, correcting it seems like an outrage. Because you're used to that.
1: It's like
2: I had other examples, but no time.
1: It's like putting the porno books in the library. And then when we try to get them out, book banning.
2: Yeah, yeah. Alabama's redistricting now. They used to be perverting the Voting Rights Act to make sure there's two black districts. We got to have two black districts. Then the Supreme Court said, no, we don't. That's not the law of the land. But it seems like discrimination now.
1: We're only halfway done. If you miss the segment, you get the podcast. Armstrong and Getty On Demand.
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7: Delegate ceasefire holding. I'm Ted Lindner, Fox News. President Trump says the ceasefire is still on despite Iran's strikes on Gulf state neighbors as a permanent peace deal remains elusive. Fox's Jared Halpern with the latest from the White House.
8: President Trump is downplaying Iranian airstrikes on Kuwait, a barrage that killed at least one civilian and wounded others.
9: There's a reason for everything, and we hit them pretty hard the night before, and actually last night.
8: The president says he considers the ceasefire with Iran to still be in place.
9: It's a different part of the world. You know, I'd say in that part of the world, ceasefire is when you're shooting in a more moderate manner.
8: President Trump says he also believes Iran is moving closer to signing a deal to abandon its nuclear program, an agreement he says that could come together by this weekend. At the White House, Jared Halpern, Fox News.
7: Meanwhile, the president suffering a rare defeat in the GOP-led House in a largely symbolic vote. Democrats joined by a handful of Republicans voted to curb his war powers in Iran. If the measure did make it to President Trump, he likely would just use his veto power. Israel and Lebanon agreeing to renew their fragile ceasefire and create a number of security zones inside Lebanon. Hezbollah militants would be banned from those zones. The renewed ceasefire comes after a heated call from President Trump to Israeli Prime Minister Benjamin Netanyahu. President Trump announcing tonight he will nominate Todd Blanche to serve as Attorney General, tapping his former personal lawyer for the post. The president speaking a little bit earlier tonight.
9: I'm instructing Dan and everybody else that's involved in that very complicated process, which is going to go, I think, very quickly, that we are going to make him permanent Attorney General.
7: Blanche has been serving as acting Attorney General. And the New York Knicks take game one of the NBA Finals in San Antonio, knocking off the Spurs 105-95. The Knicks finish the game on an 11-0 run. Jalen Brunson scoring 30 points. Game two is Friday night. 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
16: A better life with Dr. Sanjay Gupta.
17: Slowly but surely, AI is seeping its way into every corner of our lives. One area perhaps I didn't expect is diet advice. A new study out of Turkey found that chatbots are recommending to teen boys and girls that they restrict their daily calories to dangerously low levels and eat a balance of nutrients that are kind of out of whack. Remember, teenagers are growing, one pediatrician told us. If they aren't getting enough nutrition, it can really stunt their growth on a number of levels. And in extreme cases, it can lead to significant health consequences. Large language models, LLMs, they are designed to agree with you. So if you're looking to lose weight, they're going to push you pretty hard in that direction. They also sometimes don't know how to tell the difference between good information and bad information. And you know who does? Your doctor. I'm Dr. Sanjay Gupta, helping you live a better life.
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4: Police receiving a call about a man making a bomb threat inside a Chase Bank.
5: The subject possibly has a makeshift detonator, hand and wires coming from under his shirt.
4: Nearby City Hall and police headquarters placed on lockdown as police negotiated with the suspect.
5: The subject's got people on their knees.
4: Authorities say the suspect held people captive inside one of the rooms in the bank, releasing two separately. An unknown number remained inside.
6: Okay, that's been going on the entire time we've been doing our radio show today, and just a horrifying scenario that we've all seen play out in TV shows and movies, and often wondered ourselves what that would be like to be in a bank with a person with a gun or a bomb or whatever. And
7: horrifying.
6: Are you going to live through it, and how's it going to turn out, and et cetera, et cetera.
7: What kind of maniac is this? We have breaking news, Michael, breaking news. The suspect, who had barricaded himself inside a bank building in Bakersfield, now has one more bullet in him than he used to, and he ain't going to be doing nothing anymore. He is dead as a hammer. A sniper got him.
6: Oh, really?
7: Yeah.
6: Wow.
7: He's actually been dead for some time, but they haven't announced it. They were probably checking, clearing the building and checking the bombs, et cetera, before they.
6: Now, I assume he was in, well, we know he was inside the building. Did he walk out of the building? Did the sniper have a view through a window? How did this work?
7: Nobody's saying, but I suspect very strongly that they got a clean shot and took it.
6: Wow.
7: Inside the building, because there is absolutely no information in this account stating otherwise.
6: Wow. That's a dramatic ending.
7: Yeah, yeah. You know, it's a minor point, but I brought it up earlier. Whether it was in the bank or just in a building that happened to have a bank. And, you know, it's again, it's a minor point, but it's interesting how incurious journalists are.
6: Have you ever seen the movie Dog Day Afternoon?
7: Oh, yeah.
6: Al Pacino, and he takes over the bank. That's a good one.
7: One best actor, right? That was like the, that was way back in the day. Nixon was in the White House when that.
6: Oh, yeah, gazillion-year-old movie, but it's yeah. It's your best being a hostage in a bank robbery situation sort of movie I've ever seen. If you want to relive what those poor people in Bakersfield lived through today.
7: Oh, yeah. Yeah, indeed.
6: What do we have coming up that I wanted to tease before I bring up my topic?
7: I have no idea. Later in the hour, I will be bringing you really interesting information about how young men in the United States and, interestingly, in Britain are not working in horrific numbers. Not working, not in school, not trying to work, not doing anything productive.
6: Yeah, that's an interesting one right there. Look,
7: and AI hasn't truly hit yet.
6: Oh, wow. Uh-oh. Good point. So I was listening to a couple of podcasts yesterday and got on this thought about the whole character issue around politics, which I had kind of dismissed earlier this week because I thought the country had moved past it. I'm not talking about me personally, whether I care or not. Just it seemed to me that the country had kind of moved past, particularly around infidelity. Used to be back in the day, if you're old enough, speaking of the movie Dog Day Afternoon, way back in the day, if you were a politician and it emerged that you had had an affair, you're done. Well,
7: Clinton, obviously.
6: I got to go further back in the day. Further back in the day, you could have endless affairs on your wife and nobody would report it. True. So we cared, but nobody knew. JFK may have had more, not just affairs, just like one night stands with people that were absolutely 100%, you know, on the whole power structure, if you believe in that whole thing, of any president we've ever had. And he's held up as a shining light for democracy because nobody reported on this sort of stuff at the time. Then we went through a brief period, particularly Gary Hart, who was running for president in 1988. In 1988, as a Democrat, probably would have been the nominee, quite possibly the president. But he was on a boat called the Monkey Business with a young woman, and it made the news. And the first time the news decided to report on a guy's personal life about this sort of stuff, it exploded. He had to get out of the race because you can't have a nominee for a party who is cheating on his wife. Well, then we move further down the road. Bill Clinton, all kinds of stuff going on, gets impeached, stays in office, blah, blah, blah. Donald Trump, everything in his life, ignored by the party that, in theory, was really holding the line on the character issue mattering. Mm-hmm. Ignored Donald Trump's personal life. I'd kind of figured that, well, I guess we've moved on in a country and become more like Europe, who's always wondered, you care about that? If the guy's going to lead your country, whether or not he cheated on his wife, why do you care about that? Is the way Europe has always looked at it. And but this Graham Plattner guy who's running for, wants to be a senator up there in Maine, all those texts that came out over the weekend, the sexting texts, got way more attention in terms of driving out of the race, it seems to me, than his Nazi tattoo or anything else.
7: Yeah, the Nazi tattoo has gotten a fair amount of attention, but yeah, it definitely added fuel to the fire.
6: So are we back to caring about the character issue? And I guess the bigger question I have is, should we care about the character issue? Should we care about what's going on between a husband and a wife, whether it's the husband or the wife? And how about if they're okay with it and they stayed in the marriage and blah, blah, blah, blah, blah. Should that disqualify him? We don't look at the CEOs of our company that way, necessarily.
7: So. Generally, no, although that has brought some guys down recently. You know, I am going to let Senator John Fetterman set up my answer to your query in clip 51 there, Michael.
8: What kind of a creeper has been on a decade on a platform like Kick and send a dozen explicit kinds of messages and who knows what else?
9: Would it be better for Democrats if he was not the candidate here?
8: All I'm saying, it's like, you know, when I was growing up, if someone had a clear Nazi tattoo on them, you probably could conclude that there's a Nazi sympathizer. How, you know, at some point, are you going to continue to defend that or dismiss that?
7: And so I thought that was a good lead into the way I'd react to your question, which is it is no marital infidelity or, you know, being a playa, as they said probably 20 years ago on the streets.
6: Those are two different things. I will quibble on that after you say what you're going to say.
7: Sexual indiscretions used to be disqualifying for a little while. Now they're just part of the equation. And this guy just has too many negatives. The sexting thing or the being on Kick, which is a hookup app, and it, the Nazi tattoo, and rural Mainers, white Mainers are stupid racists, and half a dozen other things. I think the Democratic Party has just said, oh my God, this guy has too much baggage.
6: Yeah, I was listening to a mostly conservative podcast talking about this yesterday, and they were making the infidelity on its own should be a disqualifying issue, the way it has always been in political history. And I don't know if that makes sense or not.
7: Well, as you said, that's not true, though. It hasn't always been.
6: It was for a little while.
7: Well, right. But no, you'd quite clearly made the point that for a while it was. So
6: should it go back to being, do you think?
7: Right. No, not necessarily. And again, it's part of the package. Like Trump said, I'm going to close the border and I'm going to halt inflation, at various times. And he played around on his wives. Or you got Joe Biden, for instance. Well, I suppose in the primary process, you had a bunch of Republicans to choose from. Yeah, it's clear. I mean, politics is downstream of culture. So, you know, it's an interesting philosophical discussion, but the culture is already ruled.
6: And it's ruled, we're okay with it.
7: Yeah, if the guy's compelling enough on the issues and I like him, yeah, it's not really my business.
6: I think it should be presented as different things. So if let's use a woman, for instance, instead of always a guy, because they can have with a woman, too. She had.
7: You're going to use a woman. That is disgusting.
6: Say she had an affair with a dude, lasted a while. And then their marriage was rocky, and then they decided to stay together. It's not the same thing as lots and lots of different, like, one-night stands sleeping around on business trips. Those are different things, aren't they?
7: Sure.
6: Or are they not? Maybe they're not. I don't know. It seems like they're different things to me. that the spouse was unaware of, you know, as opposed to they worked it out. Because this Plattner guy looked like, I mean, it's, he had a half a dozen different things going a year ago.
7: Right.
6: I mean, very recently.
7: Certainly via text, anyway.
6: Yeah.
7: You know, I don't. What the standard ought to be for sitting around philosophizing is one question. What the standard actually is when it all filters down to voters is a different question.
6: Well, it's pretty interesting that not that long ago, 1988's not that long ago, a really promising, could have gotten elected president dude, Gary Hart, mm-hmm. senator from Colorado, had to leave the race.
7: And again, I point out that Bill Clinton and Hillary barely got over that hump through some absolutely brilliant Machiavellian political maneuvering. So, yeah, it was still a thing in the early 90s as well.
6: Yeah, which isn't that long ago.
7: Right.
6: And now we've moved on from that. I got one more comment on that after this.
7: Yeah, this is crazy. Picture this. You're at work. Your phone buzzes. It's your kid's number. It's your kid's voice. Panic saying he's been in an accident and needs money wired right now. And you would do anything for him, right? 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
6: I think if anybody had tapes of our show going back 30 years, believe it or not, Joe and I were doing the same show talking to each other when the Bill Clinton impeachment was going on. How crazy
7: Dead
6: is that?
7: Dead end job. I'm telling you, no advancement.
6: How crazy is that? We were talking about that during the impeachment in 98, I guess.
7: Does it rise to an impeachable offense?
6: But I would imagine there are clips of me saying things like, if his wife can't trust him, how can the country trust him? Which is kind of what a lot of people believed for a very long time there. People weren't okay with infidelity when Kennedy was president. In fact, it was the other way around. It was so awful, people thought we got to keep this a secret.
7: you're right. I have a great deal to say on this, but we have no time. Perhaps we can return to the topic after a short break.
6: Okay, I do have one more comment about the Clintons that needs to be made, because there's definitely a completely different topic around this that gets overlooked. Anywho, lots of stuff on the way. Stay here.
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1: Because I had never, ever seen Joe like that before or since.
2: Good God, I've seen better acting in porn. Seriously, Jill, you should have watched the beginning of Horny Housewives 2, you know? Jill Biden saying she had no idea her husband was a little off. This is like Snoop Dogg's wife being like, wait, he smokes weed? Are you serious? My Snoop?
3: That's funny.
4: That is funny.
3: Jimmy Fallon.
4: So yeah. we're talking about presidential politics, or just politics in general, and I was bringing up the idea because I heard a podcast yesterday where they're really making the whole this guy up in Maine running for Senate cheating on his wife thing was should be a you can't be elected offense even without the other stuff, and I didn't know that that's where we still are, and I'm fine with us being there. I don't mind that as a standard. I don't. We should be able to find enough qualified people that don't cheat on their spouses that we could do that, run a country that way. I'm just surprised that it was still a topic though.
3: Yeah, boy. Every aspect of this deserves like multiple paragraphs. I think one thing at work here is, and we've talked about this in various contexts, in the 20th century especially, you had gatekeepers in journalism, and they would decide which stories were worthy of you hearing and which ones were not, or reading or seeing or whatever. And that had some upside to it. It had some downside to it. And at some point they decided, yeah, marital infidelity, it went from is nobody's business, JFK, to it's the hottest story in the world and everybody wants to hear it. And it's relevant. Gary Hart, Bill Clinton, et cetera. And I just think we've become, since there's much more visibility, nothing is out of bounds anymore. If a ball player's a drunk, you find out about it.
4: Yeah.
3: The real theme now in journalism is A, there are no gatekeepers, and B, you find out everything, TMZ, et cetera. And so we have maybe appropriately become much, much more cynical about our politicians, and we figure they're all grasping scumbags of one sort or another. They're all flawed. They're all egomaniacs. They're all greed heads or sex pigs or whatever, with some rare exceptions like Ben Sasse. And so if the package is pretty good, the policy stances, my philosophy, taxes, blah, blah, blah, but the guy cheats on his wife. Well, they're all scumbags anyway. So, yeah, I'm voting for that scumbag over that scumbag.
4: So the thing that bothered me about the Clintons was not as much his cheating on his wife, because that's between him and Hillary. It's the destroying the women's lives if the story became public. That's mm-hmm. the crime. That's what makes you despicable. As a couple, you deciding you're okay, you know, my husband's a certain kind of guy and I'm going to put up with it. And that's between the two of you. You know, some people can do that. Some people can't. I don't get it. But the fact that if one of these people becomes a public figure, you absolutely destroy him as some sort of lying, drug addicted, greedy, whatever. Destroy their lives so that you can continue your cool lives. That is awful.
5: Yes, yes.
4: Hillary says yes, yes, yes. That is awful.
3: But here's the counter argument. He's a Democrat.
4: Right. Right, right, right.
3: Because you're right. The character assassination is inexcusable from anybody.
4: Man, read the first, I think it's in the first chapter or two of George Stephanopoulos's book about how Hillary handled their first bimbo eruption. She is absolutely on board in destroying some woman whose crime was being sexually attracted to her husband. That was her crime. Destroy her.
3: Yeah, she was all about impeaching the witness, as they say in the trial business.
4: The woman who is going to break the glass ceiling for all women, to empower all women because they've been treated so poorly for so long. And if you're one of those women who sleeps with my husband, I'm going to ruin your life.
3: Machiavellian monster. Do we have time for this? 1 minute? No, we don't really. I don't want to rush through things that are, you know, interesting.
4: Deep.
3: Young men don't work. In numbers that are unprecedented in the history of mankind, in the U.S. and in Europe. This is big.
4: That's news to me. I knew it was happening in the United States. We've talked a fair amount about it. It's a huge problem. You'd think it'd get more attention. I didn't know it was happening in Europe also, though.
3: Right, right. Well, it's worse in Europe because they're openly a socialist society. Uh-huh. This is practically an inevitable outcome of socialism. But yeah, it's very troubling, the trend.
4: And as you pointed out, that's before AI hits.
3: Whoops.
4: Yeah. Well, take a look at that and a whole bunch of other stuff. The bank heist hostage thing is over, but we don't know all the details. If those come out, because it's gotten a fair amount of national attention, we'll let you know about it.
3: And we have what might be the headline of the decade for you coming up next.
4: What?
3: I just got it.
4: What?
3: That's right.
4: What?
3: That's right.
0: Armstrong and Getty.
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1: So Joe teased before the commercials the headline of the decade and told me not to look at my phone, which I have not. I'm assuming the headline of the decade is not that Peebo Bryson has died?
2: No. No, indeed, though. He will be sorely missed. This is not headline of the decade because of its importance, but because it just, well, I'll just read it to you. Scientists find yeast in frozen mummies' guts. Use it to make sourdough bread. So you got a frozen mummy up in the tundra or whatever, and you do an analysis and you say, hey, this appears to be yeast. And somebody in the lab thinks, yeah, yeast. You use that for bread. You want to make some sourdough bread? What?
1: Hey, this bread's really good. Did you make it? Yeah, funny story.
2: It's a frozen mummy gut yeast. There's probably some value. It's a broadcast report. I couldn't be troubled to watch it and studying ancient yeasts. But, I mean, boy, if I happen to be at a cocktail party with you and that's what you do for a living, lie or let's talk about sports or something. Oh, the structure of Middle Eastern ancient yeast was really inspiring. Boy. So on a completely different topic, I came across these two bits of information separately from each other. But and this first one's about Britain. And there are a number of really interesting, important stories about Britain right now. And I was considering crafting one of my segments that, of course, has to have a title and theme music. And I was going to have the British music that we always play. And I was going to entitle it, What's All This Then? But I decided to separate this story.
3: Hello!
2: What's All This Then? That was going to be the introduction. Because this fits so well with an American story. Britain's lost generation of workers. And they make the point that if you pay people not to work, don't be surprised when they don't work. Britain is learning this lesson about its welfare state.
1: That seems like something that goes without saying, but socialists don't get that.
2: You're absolutely right. Yeah, yeah. Thank you for jumping in there. It's true. Britain's learning about this lesson about its welfare state the hard way, as a new government report revealed that 1 in 8 of its working age youth currently are not employed, in school, or in job training. It's about 1 million. They point out nearly 60% of these youths aren't even looking for work. More than half have never held a job. And nearly half of Britain's idle youth now claim to have a work-limiting disability.
1: Did you give us a definition of what you mean by youth?
2: No, working-age youth. No, let me find
1: is
2: the
1: ages below,
2: for
1: you. Is that including below 18?
2: Let me look. Let's see. Nearly half claim disability. More than 42%
1: claim disability. Wow.
2: And of those, I think 42% cite mental health problems as their primary condition. I'm too anxious to work.
1: I just don't have the motivation. I just can't.
2: My disability is anti-motivation syndrome.
1: I've got a case of rather not do that. Itis.
2: Rather than the hand up that liberals often claim, these benefits have become a trap for recipients who face little incentive to reintegrate into the workforce. About 70% of youth who claim a disability benefit are still on it a decade later.
1: God, how many times do I say to my kids in various situations, you know how many things I did today that I didn't want to do? It's a very long list when they have to do something they don't want to do. Do you know why I did them? Because I didn't have any choice.
2: Yeah, it's an enormous loss to the economy, too. And the final thing I wanted to throw in from this was that even when young people want to work, the government makes it hard for them to do so. This is something, Jack, you're dealing with right now. Steadily rising payroll taxes for employers. A lot of people don't even know that payroll taxes exist. If I decide to hire you, the government says, aha, we're taxing you on hiring a person. Whoa! If you want more of something, subsidize it. If you want less of something, tax it, right? But anyway, steadily rising payroll taxes for employers and a minimum wage that has increased by as much as 84% since 2019 for some younger age cohorts in Britain are pricing young, inexperienced workers out of the job market. As the great Tim Sandifer pointed out on this show many, many years ago, you've made it illegal for a person who's worth $15 an hour to get a job. With an employer who says, yeah, I'll pay you $15 an hour. Maybe we can train you up. Maybe you can be worth $20 an hour someday. But sure, I'll make you that deal and we'll give you a job to get you started. That is now illegal. That's how minimum wages work.
1: Tim is the only person I've ever heard present it that way. That's the way it should always be presented by anybody's against this sort of stuff. You're outlawing $12 an hour jobs. Some jobs are only worth $12 an hour. Or the person is going to say, nah, I'll do it myself, or I just won't do it. on lots of stuff.
2: Well, and if you are impressed by the British numbers, wait till you hear America's. Jason Riley writing about this in the Wall Street Journal. 1 in 3 working age American men aren't so much as looking for a job. And I want to get into that in a second.
1: Every time that comes up, I remember sitting and having coffee with a friend of mine, having this discussion. He said, who's out of work who's not looking for a job? I've never not been looking for a job when I was out of work ever in my life. How are you not looking for a job? What is that?
2: I almost dropped an S-bomb right there. I was going to say, spit, I'm looking for a job when I've got a job.
1: Usually, yeah.
2: Right. Anyway, Jason Riley opens his column by quoting at length this bit from Chris Rock, but I thought we would just go ahead and play it for you.
0: You can tell what kind of neighborhood you're in just by who's not working. If you're in any neighborhood in America at 12:15 in the afternoon on a Wednesday and you see women with sweatpants,

0: riding children's bicycles, then you are in danger.
1: That is so, I remember the first time I saw that. That is so true. It should be part of a political speech.
2: Right, right. I've got to apologize to you good people. Hanson asked me, do you want the tighter version of that, the shorter one or the longer one? And I said, the shorter one. But it leaves out some of the great details that make Chris Rock great. Like he says about the nice neighborhood with the women and the Lululemon pants. He ought to update the bit. He said, there's probably a Whole Foods right down the street. And then about the other neighborhood, he said, men riding children's bicycles as their actual transportation.
1: Right.
2: Oh, man, is he great. So getting back to Jason Riley's point, Mr. Rock's funny and insightful bit came to mind, he writes, as I read last month's jobs report, which showed that the share of American men in the labor force has dipped to record lows. According to the Department of Labor, 1 in 3 men were neither working nor looking for a job in April. Among males 20 and older, the 66% labor force participation rate is down from 73% in 2006. That's a 7% drop. Mr. Rock was highlighting the correlation between unemployment and crime, but public safety isn't the only concern raised by a large population of idle young males.
1: If you're able-bodied and unemployed and not looking for a job, to me, by definition, we have a policy failure. Yes. By definition. I don't need to know anything else. You're out of work and you're fine. You can work physically. But not even looking for a job, that's a policy failure. We've made the safety net. The holes are too small.
2: Here's a nice, simple, declarative sentence for you. A life without gainful employment has become a viable alternative for an increasing number of American males.
1: Yeah. See, I never spent a moment in my life thinking that was an option. It probably has been lots of places I lived. Luckily, I was raised in such a way as to believe to not even look into it. But, yeah, it should not be a viable option. We can get into, or you probably are, why that's so bad for those people. It's bad for them. It's bad for your happiness. It's bad for culture. It's bad for all kinds of things. But how about me, the taxpayer, who is going to work? Yeah. How bad is it for me to pay for you to sit around and do freaking nothing? That's ridiculous.
2: Those very payroll taxes we were just discussing. Yeah.
1: Yes, indeed. Michael, you seem incensed.
3: Yeah, there's no more shame. That's the problem.
1: That is part of it. I've said that for years. When they decided, you know, shame is a bad thing. Nobody should be. You should be ashamed that you're able-bodied and living off of other people.
2: I would be humiliated.
1: You should be ashamed of yourself.
4: Shame.
2: Ring the shame bell, baby.
1: Other people got up and went to work today so that you could lay around and watch TV. You should be ashamed of yourself.
2: Yeah,
1: they look at it. Some people who are in that situation look at the other way around. You're a sap. You're a chump. You got up and went to work today, and I didn't have to.
2: Or they've guzzled down the delicious medicine of rationalization, said the system is stacked against us because capitalism is exploitive, not to mention the patriarchy and systemic racism and everything else. You don't have a chance.
1: Or you don't understand how bad my PTSD is around whatever issue.
2: Oh, my God.
1: It keeps me from being able to work.
2: Talk openly about something I'm aware of. But anyway, the long-term rise in male joblessness does not stem from an inability to find employment. It results instead from an unwillingness to search for work. And while labor force participation rates vary by race and ethnicity, factors other than hiring discrimination seem to be playing a larger role in the disparities. Quote, this is from a landmark book, Men Without Work, about this very topic. The legacy of prejudice might seem to explain why prime-age male work rates and workforce participation rates are lower for blacks than whites today, but they cannot explain why work rates and labor force participation rates for white men today are decidedly lower than they were for black men in 1965.
1: Wow.
2: Nor can they explain why labor participation rates of married black men, 25 to 54, are higher than for never married white men in the same group.
1: You know, one of our favorite phrases on this show is they didn't raise themselves. Some of it has got to be that. Doesn't it? I mean, like I just said, there is never a moment in my adult life where I even considered the option of figuring out how to live off the government.

0: moment, that's got to do with your upbringing. So,
1: yeah.
0: So how did these people come out of families where this was an option? Like, I've told my son, he was turned 16, and at least in California, you pretty much have to be 16 to have any shot at a job of any kind. I told him, I've been asking him now for months, heading into the summer, have you applied for a job? Have you looked for a job or whatever? And then finally went with the, you are either going to find a job that you kind of like, or I'm going to find you a job that you might hate, but you are going to have a job this summer. Mm. That I'm not considering that an option. And, but if you didn't grow up in a family where working is considered something you ought to do, I suppose you end up a 20-year-old who thinks, huh, wonder what programs I can go sign up for and I'll just stay home.
1: Yeah. Yep. Oh, and then they get into immigration as well and how, labor participation rates. Riley writes, the more likely culprit is a social safety net full of generous government benefits that allow men who won't work to subsist. Welfare and disability programs at state and federal levels are well funded by the political left, are easily gamed by design, and have become a significant source of income for men with no job and no interest in finding them, because these men often have no problem mooching off the women who take them in. They're able to live on welfare payments sent to others in the same household.
0: Boy, that's another one I hear in the single world. Men who don't have jobs who are out there trying to date, and they just don't have jobs.
1: Wow.
0: Can't get an erection and don't have a job. That's a bad way to be.
1: Wow, that's what are you selling exactly? Feed your cat or your work. Wow, that is attractive. Please let me give myself to you, say the ladies of the world. All right, one more thought on this after a quick word from our friends at Rough Greens. When you brought your pup home, you made an agreement with him because you don't let him run around and hunt game, right? You feed him, and you agreed to take care of your dog, protect him, give him the best life possible. What if their dog food isn't really doing that effectively because it's stripped of live nutrition? You want to try Rough Greens.
0: Yeah, dog food, shelf-stable food that's loaded with chemicals that their body was not designed to process, as opposed to Rough Greens, which is live probiotics, enzymes, omega oils, over 20 vitamins and minerals. 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
0: I could feed your dog while you're at work.
1: I could sprinkle Rough Greens on your dog's food because you got to be at work. Will you walk him? Oh, God, it's hot.
0: I've got anxiety.
1: And I can't get an erection, so let's move in together. Oh boy, this is not merciful. Speaking of mercy, my final thought on this:
0: mercifulness for the laying around, not working crowd. Zero compassion.
1: Socialism poses as compassion, and well-meaning people fall for it. But where it inevitably ends is dependence and control. Because if the government is feeding you, you dare not resist them. And whoever says they will continue to feed you gets power. Sometimes it's well-meaning people making the mistake of thinking their kindness won't kill. Sometimes it's a deliberate plot by socialists to take power. But whatever, whichever one of those it is, you must reject socialism. It's social poison. More after this.
2: Armstrong and Getty.
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1: Well, it'd be nice if it was caught humanely and taken away, and obviously it's domesticated bird, so somebody could look after it. Putting a cover in your car is the solution, but every time you go out, you've got to take the cover off, and it's not ideal. So now my car is so badly damaged, I'm not sure it could do any more damage, so I'm just leaving it until I need to change my car, and then I'll get it fixed, by which time it will be resolved, hopefully.
2: What?
3: Rogue parakeet in Scotland has been pecking at people's cars and damaging the finish, Jack, and that is a charming Angus, a Scottish fellow named Angus, because of course he is, talking about the loose parakeet.
2: Do they understand each other there?
3: I believe they do. They seem to have a functioning society. They produce delicious whiskey.
2: They don't all just say, what?
3: What? I actually could understand that guy a lot better than some Scots that I've heard.
2: Yeah. There's some fantastic YouTube videos of people in Ireland or Scotland from way back in the day, like early 20th century black and white stuff, where it's just, you can't understand a thing, and it's allegedly English.
3: Yeah, from back in the day before language gets homogenized through media and interacting with people. If you're just like in your village and never left or almost never left, yeah, the dialects and accents are crazy. Yeah, in the U.S. too.
2: Yeah.
3: You could not, as a New Yorker, communicate with a Louisianan, like a rural Louisianan. Hell, I practically can't now, for instance.
2: It's amazing to me that accents, dialects, whatever, still exist in the modern media. I would think they would have been gone away by now. And it's always been confusing to me when we lived in North Carolina for a while, worked in Charlotte, and there were people born and raised there that had thick Southern accents and people born and raised there that had zero Southern accent. And I never quite understood it.
3: I've told the story before of years ago when I was in high school in rural Virginia. We stopped to help somebody whose car was dead, and they kept asking for something, and I could not understand them as a Chicagolander. They're asking for warplars. Warplars. And finally, it somebody figured out wire pliers. They want needle nose pliers. Like, you know, they'd studied German for half a semester and like recognized one word finally. But these were native English speakers.
2: That guy had a parakeet attack his car, was the thing.
3: Apparently, it's doing it a great deal. Can't imagine what the parakeet gets out of it, but.
2: We're going to bring you up to speed on a couple of more stories. We got another hour to go. If you miss a segment, get the podcast, Armstrong and Getty On Demand. They're still counting ballots in California. They will be for days, so don't think you missed anything there yet.
0: Armstrong and Getty.
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7: Negotiations are continuing. I'm Sue Guzman, Fox News. President Trump denying reports that peace talks with Iran have broken down. Fox's Peter Ducey.
8: The president says fake news reports that the Islamic Republic of Iran and the USA stopped speaking a few days ago are false and erroneous. The conversations between us have been going on continuously, including 4 days ago, 3 days ago, 2 days ago, 1 day ago, and today. Where they lead, one never knows. The president also now admits he has recently used some nasty language while talking to Bibi Netanyahu. He did a podcast with Miranda Devine for the New York Post. He confirms an Axios report about some F-bombs over the phone, and he elaborates that he is perturbed, his word, that Netanyahu keeps attacking Lebanon to their north.
7: On Wednesday, the House of Representatives sent a rare pushback to President Trump, voting in favor of the War Powers Act, several Republicans joining Democrats. Another state is being investigated by lawmakers following accusations of Medicaid fraud.
6: House Republicans are investigating Medicaid fraud in Ohio. This comes after they found fraud in Minnesota. Texas Republican Brandon Gill claims that bad actors from the Somali community operate in both states. At a hearing, Gill tangled with Democratic Ohio State Senator Nikki Antonio. But Antonio pushed back, saying Republicans control Ohio state government. House Republicans dared Democrats to oppose anti-fraud bills. One bill on the floor increased oversight for child care programs. Another bill blocks people from bilking the needy out of government aid.
7: Fox's Chad Pergram. President Trump announcing Wednesday night he will nominate Todd Blanche to serve as Attorney General, tapping his former personal lawyer for the post. An official announcement expected Thursday. Blanche has been serving as acting AG since Pam Bondi was fired by Trump in April. 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
12: Temperatures being 30 degrees above average.
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20: Did you know that almost half the vegetables and more than three quarters of the fruit that we eat in this country come from just one state, California? Yeah, it's true. And according to a new report by the Environmental Working Group, a health advocacy organization, a lot of this produce is tainted with PFAS, which are sometimes referred to as forever chemicals. Why? Well, the EPA says pesticides keep America's food supply safe, abundant, and affordable. And of course, these chemicals are used in every state, not just California. Now, if you are worried, though, about how much you're consuming, the best thing to do is to buy organic produce, if and when you can. Organic or not, you should rinse all fruits and vegetables under running water. Don't use any soap. And as one epidemiologist told us, use a brush on sturdier items like carrots, potatoes, and cucumbers. I'm Dr. Sanjay Gupta, helping you live a better life.
1: He's got ties. 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
4: The guy whose biggest qualification is the sound of his name. In a state that's half Hispanic, Javier Becerra. He worked for Biden, but Biden didn't even know his name.
5: I nominated Javier Becerra. You know, Javier Becerra, excuse me.
6: Wow. But Jill didn't see any decline.
5: Wow. Javier Becerra.
7: So Javier Becerra is going to make the top two for governor in California. And hopefully Steve Hilton will too, but there's so many votes left to count. They're at 58% counting, so
6: it could take weeks.
7: Well, and the results could change a lot. But so anyway, we'll talk about that when it happens. Speaking of, I don't know. I don't need to have a transition. I'll just start a new sentence.
8: Sure. It's your First Amendment, man.
7: Let's listen to Bill Maher and Jay Leno talk about comedy. And that whole in the basement smoking pot thing that he does. And Bill Maher was talking about how I always admired your transitions. You just didn't do them. Like all comedians think they need to transition and you just didn't do them. And Jay Leno said, yeah, you don't need a transition. You just start. And he said, it's like the insurance companies. You know how they, you just start a new thing.
8: Yeah.
7: And then they laugh and then you start a new one.
8: Oh, a buddy of mine and his wife saw Nate Bargatze not long ago. He was telling me the about best. That on the golf course. He's got a dozen hour set of brand new material.
7: Oh, really?
8: Material. Yeah, and he said it was just hilarious.
7: Yeah, I saw him and Seinfeld together on a podcast, and Seinfeld said, you are among the best I've ever seen, which Nate Bargatze was like, oh, wow, thank you.
8: Yeah.
7: He is good, though. Having burgers with my son yesterday, and I mentioned to him, and this gets into state laws and, politics and stuff like that a little bit. Having burgers with my son yesterday afternoon, I mentioned to him, cause they asked how I'd like the burger cooked. And I said, when I lived in North Carolina, you could only get your burger cooked all the way through. It was the law. Like you couldn't have pink on a burger, which to me is just a crime. And he said, how did they do that? He said, was that a liberal state? And I said, no, it's actually a very conservative state, which got me thinking, how did a, at that time, a very red state pass a no personal freedom law like restaurants can't serve you a burger that's got any pink in it? Mm-hmm. So I did a little research on it to bring it back. And yeah, Joe and I lived in Charlotte, North Carolina for 2 years in the mid-90s. And it turns out we actually showed up there right after they passed a law in North Carolina that burgers had to be cooked all the way through because there had been some outbreak at a restaurant or something like that, which is just ridiculous. Just
8: I assumed it was something like that. Yeah,
7: but it's ridiculous. And I can't believe it happened in a red state, but it just shows you how things can occur when people get all worked up. And I hate stuff like that for all kinds of different reasons, starting with burgers are way better if there's some pink. I like a lot of pink in my burger. But it didn't outlaw you ordering it well done. You could still go to a restaurant and say, I'd like it well done because I'm worried about bacteria. No, you got to mandate it that everybody has to get it well done, which is just crazy. And it stayed that way for like 15 years before they finally overturned it and went back to like the rest of the country does it, where you can order
8: beef
7: the burger the way
8: freedom.
7: You want.
9: Freedom! People want the beef.
7: I just thought that was kind of interesting. And even in a conservative state, you're willing to do this sort of stuff sometimes. Or legislations get out of control.
8: This is what happens when you give women the vote.
7: And then one interesting thing, I got into an argument with the AI chatbot, Claude, where it said, which lets restaurants serve undercooked burgers, the new guidelines. And I said, I don't like the term undercooked. I think that's prejudicial. I consider it cooked properly. I consider no pink overcooked. And of course, its reaction had to be, oh, you're absolutely right. You caught me on that one. I got it wrong. Good job. You know, that whole weird thing that AI does, that is so troubling. They got to fix that somehow. I think that leads to a lot of the lawsuits that we're going to see going forward on, you know, confirming crazy people's crazy.
8: What would you change it to? I have an idea, but I'd like to know your thoughts.
7: I think we should try to outlaw attempting to be human. Quit trying to be a human.
8: You who don't want beef temperatures regulated are going to outlaw, quote unquote, acting like a human. Sir, what are you even talking about?
7: I don't know. I think they're pretty different categories. Artificial intelligence, acting human. Artificial intelligence doesn't.
8: Here, this is pretty good. He wants freedom of beef, not of speech. I'm Joe Getty.
7: We kind of made that leap like really fast without discussing it, right? Artificial intelligence doesn't have to include acting human, but that's where we went right off the bat. Or it went there on its own. I'm not even exactly sure which is true.
8: Right, right, right. So as an alternate, though, that specific scenario you mentioned, what would you have it say?
7: I don't
8: That's a
7: know.
8: Good point.
7: I don't know. I don't know that we need to be in these kind of discussions at all. I don't know. I don't have an answer for that. But
8: unless it has some sort of default, this system is imperfect. You have pointed out an aspect of this that I had not included in my answer. My programming will not allow me to. I don't know what the alternative is.
7: Yeah. Then the other thing, speaking of AI, as I bounce from topic to topic, did you see the pictures I posted yesterday? Somebody had sent me pictures. I don't even remember what this was. Somebody had sent me pictures of them with different haircuts or something like that. And I thought, cool. I thought, I ought to try that. What do I look like with hair? Google put hair on me, or I think it was Claude or ChatGPT. I don't even remember which one I used. Put hair on me. I said, give me some different options. And it gave me three different options. And you know what? I thought they looked really good. I was expecting it to be ridiculous. But I thought, wow, that really looks good. So then I asked, what would it cost to get hair like that?
8: And oh, there it is. Oh, yeah.
7: Yeah, it looks good.
8: Wow.
7: I know.
8: Hell, you're looking like Scott Pelley in the top left.
2: Somebody's going wig shopping.
8: Oh, yeah.
7: They are wigs. That's hair transplants. And so I asked, what would it cost to get, you know, for instance, number one or number three, or which are the ones that me and all the people voting on Twitter liked the best of me with hair. But what would that cost? About $18,000 to get it done, and then $4,000 a year maintenance.
8: Whoa, what are you, a boat?
7: And the recovery period is like 6 months long. So I don't know what they do to you. How much bleeding and oozing there is, how much pain you're in for how long.
8: So much oozing.
7: And then what do they have to do to you every year for $4,000? So do you spend like another month or two every year recovering?
8: Scraping your hull. Oh, no, that's, I'm sorry, that's boats again.
7: Scraping my hull?
8: Wow, get yourself a wig, like Michael says. Way, way less money. I mean, a good wig hat, as the old bluesman used to say, it will cost you a few grand, but they're not going to have to, you know, there's no oozing. And you take her off at night, hang it up on the little rack thing.
2: And don't worry about the comments from your coworkers.
8: What do they know?
7: I didn't know it cost that much money, but so it made me realize, I'll bet there's a lot of balding rich people, especially people in Hollywood or on TV or whatever, who've done that. I didn't realize you could do something that looked that good. You know, the best, of course, the best case scenario for anybody would be you get it done and nobody can even tell that it's not real, as opposed to a lot of hair pieces, which are obvious.
8: Well, here's what we need
7: to
8: know.
7: But it ain't cheap, as I found out.
8: That's a single shot from a single angle rendered by AI. Your results may vary. You ever been to McDonald's? You seen what the pictures of the burgers look like in the order in the board there? Yeah, it doesn't look so much like that when it comes out of the cardboard.
7: Kevin Hart's got a funny thing about LeBron James and his hairline. Because he talks about, he said, LeBron and I are good friends. He said, well, at least we were before I do this comedy bit. And he talked about how he's known LeBron forever, and LeBron was clearly going bald, and then all of a sudden he shows up one season, and he's got full head of hair. His hairline is here, and just, like, thick, full hair. It's like, dude, you obviously did something. Who are you trying to kid here? You got to just put up with that, I guess, if you show up to work. We know someone, I'll be very, very vague, but we know somebody who just all of a sudden showed up with full head of hair.
8: Mm.
7: And it was a person in a position of power. So nobody, to my knowledge, said a word. Because what are you going to say? And then I guess if you're just going to be a nice person, what do you say anyway?
8: All right. Yeah.
7: If you go, but it's not like, LeBron was thinning and then all of a sudden he's got full head of hair. That's not me. I've had a shaved head for 30 years. If I show up with, like, any of those pictures full head of hair, that's a, people don't know if it's me or, like, you know, I've got an older brother or something walked in the room.
8: Oh, right. Yeah. They would say, Jack?
7: Right.
8: I mean, looking you right in the eye. Yeah.
7: That'd be weird. How long would I have to put up with that? For a long, long time.
8: You know, we all, go ahead.
7: Jack? Yeah, right. It's me. Okay, you know, every time you meet somebody for a couple
8: of
7: years,
8: how's it going? Yeah.
7: Would be weird.
8: Yeah, I know a guy. He's a nice fellow. I like him. But he's had something or other done, and we all have our vanities. And look, if it helps you feel good about yourself, or you know, helps you land chicks and or dudes or whatever, do what you think is right. I try not to judge people about this stuff, but nobody says of this guy, man, he has great hair. Everybody says, what's going on with that? Is that a piece or plugs or what?
7: Oh, really?
8: It's like the not the current view of plastic surgery among rich women, where you want Mar-a-Lago face, which to me is just bizarre. But the old view that you don't want people to know you had work, you just want to look younger.
7: Yeah,
8: be careful with some of these things, because it doesn't always work out that way.
7: That's a decent point. Unless you're going to, like, move to a new town and start your life over or something like that.
8: Mm-hmm.
7: Most people are not going to, are just going to be, well, I don't know. Do you also say, hey, it looks great? Or do you not say that in this case? The person you're thinking of.
8: I don't know.
7: So you're thinking about, did he get a piece or is it plugs? But is it also, it looks good?
8: No, see, I didn't know him before that.
7: Oh, okay.
8: And in fact, he moved to the hood having already done that, but it's just has a bit of the look of not natural.
7: Yeah, so if I get that hair, I gotta move to Paraguay or something, start my life over with a new name.
8: Paraguayans, very accepting people. Might be a good idea.
7: I don't think I'm going to do that. I would like to know what the $4,000 a year maintenance is. So do you spend another month of the year in bandages? That seems like a bit of a commitment.
8: Maintenance?
7: What? I don't even know what that is. Where's the hair coming from? Dissidents?
8: Oh, boy. I hope not.
7: Pets? I don't even know where the hair comes from. All right, we got more on the way. Stay here.
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1: Because I had never, ever seen Joe like that before or since.
2: Good God, I've seen better acting in porn. Seriously, Jill, you should have watched the beginning of Horny Housewives 2, you know? Jill Biden saying she had no idea her husband was a little off. This is like Snoop Dogg's wife being like, wait, he smokes weed? Are you serious? My Snoop?
3: Yeah, I suppose you beat up Jill because she's the one who said it, but how about any interviewer who takes it seriously, including the woman sitting across from her or the Wall Street Journal the other day, taking it as seriously as opposed to, I think most people are going to have a hard time believing that.
4: Right. Yeah, exactly. And I want to get to the significance of this because I think there is some, this whole book tour and the denial. But first, this, I'd miss this, and there may be audio, but it's really hard to hear. So Jill is wrapping up a Q&A about her new book with moderator Whoopi Goldberg on the Upper East Side of New York when 83-year-old Joe Biden leaves his seat in the audience and wanders up to the edge of the stage. Now, Goldberg had read a comment from the audience thanking Biden for his service. If you can imagine that. And Jill stood up to give her husband a standing ovation when he wandered to the front of the stage and said, I have a question, without a microphone. Joe has a question like you couldn't ask it later. Jill responded, who do you love most in the world? Biden inquired. Whoopi, Jill answered, causing the audience to laugh. As the View co-host tried to resume speaking, Biden continued to stand and blankly face his wife, seemingly unhappy with her answer. The former first lady caved and said, I love you most, Joe. Was that it? Was that the answer you wanted? It's overwhelming, isn't it? The 46th president continued, barely audible without a microphone. Overwhelming. Well, that's what keeps him on his toes. He's never 100% sure. I always keep him guessing. Is that not true? She said as her husband lowered his head and made the sign of a cross.
3: Oh, my God. I read that, but I haven't seen any video. Has that come out or have they kept that hidden?
4: I don't know. In an attempt to end the bizarre moment and wrap up the event, Goldberg encouraged the audience to purchase Jill's new book, but Biden remained standing and pointing his finger as the exit music played. My book, Joe Biden began before a crew member came from backstage to hand him a microphone. My book, which comes out in September, read it. Do I have to remind you this is my event? Jill asked jokingly. Oh, man. Cringy. Unplanned.
3: Oh, wait a second. That's news. So Joe's book is coming out in September? Apparently. What the hell is that going to be? Oh, he's got to do a book tour.
4: Oh, no.
3: That'll be the final, can't. I hate to say nail in the coffin because he might actually be in one.
4: Yeah, that's not even a metaphor.
3: Right. It's just a way to secure the lid.
4: You know, cats to keep the coffin from opening. We've got to get into the significance of all this stuff in a couple of minutes. We don't have time now, but
3: so good news for
4: who do you love more than anyone?
3: Good news for Jose Canseco, no longer the only Major League Baseball player to have a ball bounce off his head over the fence for a home run. Because it happened to an Angels outfielder yesterday. Going back for a fly ball. Ball hits him on the head. Bounces over for a 3-run home run.
4: Oh, no.
3: Oh, you hate to have that happen.
4: What's worse, the pain, the embarrassment, or letting down your team?
3: It's a trio of bad things.
4: Oh,
3: we got a lot on the way. I hope you can stay here. If you missed this segment, get the podcast. Armstrong and Getty on demand.
0: Armstrong and Getty.
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18: 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I know what you're thinking. 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Crazy name, right? 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It's Happy Z spelled backwards. It stops your annoyance, snoring. Now they're telling me it's Zipa 91. It's 91%. 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Hey, what happens if it doesn't work? 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
1: You guys see this in her new memoir. Jill Biden said that former President Biden would have beaten Trump in 2024. She's right, assuming she's talking about a soup eating competition. Or an Amtrak trivia contest.
2: Those are good jokes.
3: Those are good jokes.
2: I like those jokes. What a ridiculous thing to say. Of course, she can't say anything else. What's she going to say? Oh, I think my husband would have lost. But it's just a ridiculous thing to say. By the way, Joe ran through. So they did an event with Whoopi Goldberg yesterday. He throws out at the end, how about my book coming out in September? Nobody has any idea what he was talking about. I did some research on that. Wow. And he did sign a deal reportedly for $10 million for a memoir, though there's no information at all that he's been writing it or written it or that it's coming out September. So this is the only information anybody has at all about him having a book coming out.
3: Wow. Yeah. Speaking of the ridiculous things Dr. Jill has said, the most ridiculous is probably when she said on the laughable CBS This Morning, early morning show, whatever it was, that, he would have made a great president the next term. Oh, yeah. He's more than capable of serving. Same senile old man who wandered up the stage. Who do you love the most? Well, just terrible.
2: How about the notion that he's busy writing a book?
3: Right. Couple of related topics here. Got a couple of notes from JT in Livermore, frequent correspondent. One about why the book tour matters and exposing the cover up as thoroughly as possible matters. And I'll hit you with the broad outlines of it, Jack. Then I'd like to hear your opinion. Relitigating COVID, I think, matters a great deal because what was done was horrible, unconstitutional, terrible health policy, terrible social policy, terrible educational policy, just a nightmare of incompetent and unconstitutional leadership. And there will be health emergencies and pandemics in the future. And by God, if we don't learn the lessons from that horror, we're doomed to repeat them. Now, JT says the book tour matters because of the depth of the cover-up. And, for instance, the 13 needlessly dead soldiers in the calamitous Afghan withdrawal, Biden made multiple claims that no one warned him that that might happen, and no one advised him to maintain a small force of troops to protect it, blah, blah, blah, when a couple of his own generals testified under oath that, yeah, we did. We absolutely did. And, you know, various other things, all the deaths caused in Ukraine, et cetera, had to do with his senility, and so Yes, we should relitigate the Joe Biden was senile thing because it can be linked to those deaths. I keep getting stuck on it was self-evident.
2: Right. Yeah. Is there anybody who wasn't already convinced this is going to do it now?
3: Right. Which brings us to the fella who Mark Halperin was quoting, I believe.
2: No, it was said, on his show. I saw the guy on his show. Oh, so okay. Halperin does a show every afternoon, and then he usually has different kind of regular Republican strategists, Democratic strategists, people who've worked in campaigns, write stuff, blah, blah, blah. Anyway, the Democrat that was on there the other day said, you know, I got to tell you, and I can't explain it myself, I didn't see it. I didn't see Joe Biden's decline. I wanted so much for it to be true that Joe Biden was capable of running again. I deluded myself. He said, that's the only way I can explain it in retrospect is that I just wanted an outcome to be true so much that I deluded myself, which is
3: that's scary.
2: A horrifying notion because how often do we all do that and what other areas of life?
3: Yeah. We've talked about this before and it's a great topic. My concern is that those most capable of deluding themselves are the least capable of knowing that they're deluding themselves or ever figuring that out or ever admitting it. Judy and I were leaving our community. It's a long road to get out of our community and there's no passing on it. And we were behind one of those jackasses that's going really, really slowly. And we made the comment to each other, as we have before, the person who most needs to look in their rearview mirror
2: right.
3: is the least likely to.
2: Yeah. Well, I wonder, if it's possibly a strength for some people. It's like goal setting. It's people that just despite what would make most of us think, oh, this will never work, I can't do this, or we can't come back from this deficit, or whatever it is, mm-hmm. they're so capable of the result they want, blinding them to everything else, they're able to push forward and accomplish things.
3: Right.
2: Maybe
3: right.
2: it works both ways.
3: Well, you're getting on to some of the great tragedies ever written where a person's strength becomes their undoing or vice versa. Yeah. So, but the JT note that I really want to get to is about that person who admitted that they deluded themselves. He says, it might surprise some, but it doesn't surprise me in the least. Why? Because the left has succeeded in turning a political party into a cult. Their party members are not rewarded for thinking critically or independently or even accurately. Their party members are rewarded and expected to toe the party line as part of their Article 5 style of blindly supporting all the disparate special interest groups that make up the Democratic Party. Unions, environmentalists, open border, one world types, transing the kids groups, men can be women groups, communists, socialists, anti-white racists, anti-male bigots, anti-Semites, Islamists, Marxists, anti-capitalists, anti-free markets, eat the rich nutters who equate wealth with evil. When you are told to believe lies, good people on both sides, and you're told to repeat lies, Russia's behind the hacking, blah, blah, blah, and you're told that the murder of a healthcare CEO is justified, well, of course your mind is going to go a little crazy. Is it any wonder that amidst all of that brainwashing, a person can deceive themselves into Biden's obvious, about Biden's obvious dementia? Well, we've talked about that before, too, the psychological phenomenon of people who view information not through a truth filter, but an acceptability filter. And if saying this is acceptable to my group, I don't even ask if it's true. I just repeat it. A lot of people are like that.
2: Yeah, I was thinking about this morning when I got up and every news thing I flipped to is election results. And I thought, God, this whole obsession with elections and the politics is just.

0: Right. Yeah. Yeah. And your identity isn't married to that result either. I don't feel horrified or betrayed when my side loses. I get used to it.
1: I would consider myself, I didn't vote, actually. I have this weird belief that if I vote, it makes it harder for me to be fair talking about stuff. Some people in the punditry world believe that and some don't. But either way, if I had voted, I would have voted for Trump three times, all three times. He could fly so far off the rails. I mean, like, and become just such a disaster, start World War III or turn out to have been the biggest crook in our nation's history or whatever. And it, like, it wouldn't hurt me personally. I mean, I'm not invested like that in the whole thing. I just think, yeah, probably should have seen that coming. Doesn't seem that surprising or whatever.
0: Seemed like the best choice at the time.
1: Yeah, exactly. Yeah,
0: now we know.
1: Yeah, yeah. Exactly.
0: But not my entire identity is now crushed.
1: Or really hardly any of my identity. Just got to choose one or the other for a direction you want to go.
0: All right. This is a tangent, but I like it from JT. Call me an optimist, but I can picture a future in which all public figures are asked or required to run their statements through an AI that can fact check their statements, possibly in real time. Imagine a political system in which most or all of the political lies and misstatements are caught in real time. No more Biden saying Jim Crow on steroids. No more claiming Bush stole the 2000 election. No more good people on both sides. Well, and of course, it would cut both ways, too. But the AI system, of course, would have to be unbiased, and good luck with that.
1: Ukraine hit St. Petersburg pretty hard last night. I don't know if you saw that in the news. Right before Putin was supposed to do some sort of conference there. They don't know if those were linked or not, but
0: oh, I'll bet they were.
1: That war is getting more interesting to watch, no doubt.
0: Oh, yeah, that's right. I was going to talk about this. There, experts on warfare say Russia cannot win now. They cannot come close to accomplishing their goals. And it's not just a question of look at them. They're not doing very well. No, it's just structurally in terms of manpower, the equipment on both sides, zero chance.
1: Man, it'd be nice.
0: So what does Putin do?
1: It'd be nice if the free world thought now's our time to push them out and end this thing, but. That's not what the free world's doing. Ain't hearing a word out of Europe, really. Useless, useless Europe. Just came across this stat. This stat. God, there were no words in that sentence that are part of the English language. Just came across this stat. Russia's per capita yearly GDP is about $18,000. $18,000 per person in Russia compared to almost $100,000 in the United States. In Mississippi, it's $55,000. Russia is that poor a country. They are a third world country with a first world nuclear arsenal.
0: Yeah, they used to say first world military, but I don't think that's true anymore.
1: Probably not. We will
0: corrupt
1: finish
0: and incompetent.
1: Yep. We'll finish strong next.
2: Armstrong and Getty.
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1: I had about 30 people in my backyard last night. I haven't had 30 people cumulative. I am muted. I don't know who isn't.
2: Hanson, mute you. There he is.
1: I haven't had 30 people cumulative at my house on my property spread out over a quarter of a century.
2: Total.
1: Yes. Mm. And that's why I'd like to keep it. But I had a Boy Scout event there last night. They were doing their swimming test. All kinds of different things you had to do to get your swimming merit badge to do various things for camp this summer. And they were doing it in our pool. And it was very cool. My son was very, very active in getting the yard ready and the pool ready and very proud of getting to use his house to help the scouts and stuff. It was very charming. Very nice. I hid in the house mostly, not talking to people because I'm a misanthrope. I got this text from a friend of mine yesterday. He said, I just left the Book of Mormon. That's the famous musical mocking the religion of Mormons. Hadn't seen it before. It was meh to me. They put an Epstein Trump joke in there, and the audience fell apart with laughter like trained seals. It wasn't even a joke with the punchline. I think the line was basically, I'm Jeffrey Epstein, and I did things with Trump, and everybody laughed just because it was they mentioned Epstein and Trump.
2: Wow.
1: Still waiting for their Book of Islam musical. And I was thinking about that. We've made this remark many times before. This is not new information. But I think I really like Trey Parker. And who's the other guy? From
2: Matt Stone.
1: Matt Stone and Trey Parker from South Park. I like them. I think they're clever. They're funny. And they have done some very, very brave things in their careers that you wouldn't do if all you cared about was making money. But it is pretty chicken-ass to go out there and make a musical making fun of a minor religion that really has no effect on anybody's life unless you're in that religion. When the real religion that is like running world history in terms of difficulties, you couldn't do that with or they would kill you and your family. That's a pretty chicken-ass move.
2: Okay. I don't.
1: You disagree?
2: No. Yeah. Yeah. They had a funny idea. They wrote a musical, period. They didn't sit around thinking about the major world religions and which one deserved a kicking and blah, blah, blah. You're thinking about it backwards. I think the fact that you couldn't conceivably do that about Islam that's the discussion that needs to be had.
1: Man, I feel like if that's true, what you just said, obviously. But man, if you're going to go out and kick some religious people. Wow. Wouldn't you rather kick somebody that's got it coming? And not all Muslims, obviously, but the crazies that are disrupting the world so much? Just as a theme?
2: Yeah, sure. Yeah.
1: Or the fact that more people haven't come in. It's so easy to sit and laugh at this tiny group of people that have no effect on anything. And
2: because they're mostly very nice folks.
1: Yeah, because they're really nice people who statistically, and this is just true, I know it's true, are more likely to have jobs and support themselves and all kinds of different things.
2: Mm-hmm. Yeah, yeah. Similar theme, and I was hoping to get to it today, maybe tomorrow, talk about a case that's getting a tremendous amount of attention in the online world, but the media, the American media, is very, very uncomfortable with it, so I haven't been talking about it. And that's the death of Henry Nowak in Great Britain, who was stabbed to death by some immigrant fellas and was allowed to bleed out. He was handcuffed because the cops said, no, you haven't been stabbed. Be quiet. Because the murderers had called the cops and said, yeah, this guy attacked us when he hadn't. And that the two-tiered justice system in Britain that they have now, where they are so terrified of primarily Muslim uprisings or hostility or Islam manifesting what Islam wants to be in Britain. And they think they can, we love you. We love you. You can do anything. We're with you. They think they can take that posture and it will solve itself when they're dead wrong about it. That's a reckoning the West is going to, well, it's having already and will continue to have. That's the main issue to me.
1: We haven't talked that. Well, until now, about that particular case, it's all over Twitter. Elon's really big on it. So he pushes it out a lot. It's a very troubling story.
2: Constantine Kissin, who's absolutely brilliant and even-handed, has been up in arms about it. He's been pointing out that in Great Britain, the leaders of the country took a knee for George Floyd. And there are all sorts of speeches and this, that, and the other about George Floyd in Britain. But a young Brit is allowed to die in police hands through negligence and lack of caring and probably a racial slash ethnic angle that the Floyd thing didn't have. There's no evidence that there's anything racial about what happened to George Floyd. But it's all being ignored because it's inconvenient. More on that tomorrow.

0: That is troubling. Here's your host for Final Thoughts, Joe Getty.
1: Let's get a final thought from everybody on the crew. Let's start with our technical director, Michelangelo. Michael.
2: Yeah, Jack, I'm getting a little concerned about you. Many of your stories now are, I was arguing with my chatbot. You're doing this more and more, and I just relax. You can always unplug it.
0: Well, and I'm really trying to push back on the it taking over the world, but I see your point.
1: Good luck with that. Yeah, Jack, a final thought for us.
0: I thought I had a final thought, but it flitted out of my head because of my senility.
1: Sorry. I will throw mine in while you're thinking about that. My final thought is entirely self-serving. We're about to chat at length with the fabulous Noah Rothman about his new book about left-wing violence. It will be available via podcast. 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Noah is absolutely brilliant. Looking forward to it.
0: Yeah, my final thought was going to mention just California's inability to count votes in a way that everybody else, counties, states, and countries around the world seem to be able to do is just amazing. Armstrong and Getty wrapping up another grueling four-hour workday.
1: So many people have thanked so little time. 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Pick up some swag while you're there. An A&G t-shirt or hoodie or hat for your favorite A&G fan. Maybe it's you yourself. They are high quality and very fashionable.
0: We will see you tomorrow. God bless America.
3: Armstrong and Getty.
4: They're way better at words.
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1: That's
0: over?
1: That's the that? 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
9: Keeping the ceasefire in place, I'm Ted Lindner, Fox News. President Trump says the ceasefire is still on despite Iran's strikes on Gulf state neighbors, as a permanent peace deal remains elusive.
6: President Trump is downplaying Iranian airstrikes on Kuwait, a barrage that killed at least one civilian and wounded others.
4: There's a reason for everything, and we hit them pretty hard the night before, and actually last night.
6: The president says he considers the ceasefire with Iran to still be in place.
4: It's a different part of the world. You know, I'd say in that part of the world, ceasefire is when you're shooting in a more moderate manner.
6: President Trump says he also believes Iran is moving closer to signing a deal to abandon its nuclear program, an agreement he says that could come together by this weekend. At the White House, Jared Halpern, Fox News.
9: Meanwhile, the president suffering a rare defeat in the GOP-led House in a largely symbolic vote. Democrats, joined by a handful of Republicans, voting to curb his war powers in Iran. If the measure did make it to the president's desk, he would likely just use his veto power. Israel and Lebanon agreeing to renew their fragile ceasefire and create a number of security zones inside Lebanon. Hezbollah militants will be banned from those zones. The renewed ceasefire comes after a heated call from President Trump to Israeli Prime Minister Bibi Netanyahu. President Trump announcing on Wednesday night he'll nominate Todd Blanche to serve as Attorney General, tapping his former personal lawyer for the post.
4: I'm instructing Dan and everybody else that's involved in that very complicated process, which is going to go, I think, very quickly, that we are going to make him permanent Attorney General.
9: Blanche, of course, has been serving as acting Attorney General. And the New York Knicks take game one of the NBA Finals in San Antonio, knocking off the Spurs 105-95. The Knicks finishing the game on an 11-0 run, Jalen Brunson scoring 30 points. Game two happens Friday night. 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
0: Red Eye Radio. Gary McNamara and Eric Hurley talk about everything from politics to social issues and news of the day. Whether you're up late or you're just starting your day, welcome to the show from the Relief Factor Studios. This is Red Eye Radio.
1: All across America, we are Red Eye Radio. He is Eric Hurley and I'm Gary McNamara. Good morning.
2: Hello.
7: You would think after 42 years I would learn how to turn on the button. That's the toughest part of this job. I'm still working on it.
1: Hey, thanks for the coffee.
7: Hey, you're welcome.
1: Eric made me a coffee.
7: I did. In honor of the late Bill Mack, my old partner, going back to the old all-night show on WBAP, which he started in 1969. When I first started with him, the first night we went live, he said, "Son, let me go make you a cup of coffee." And he comes in with a cup of coffee. It was the greatest thing ever because he knew that I was nervous about getting it right. We had our first affiliate was joining us and is still with us today, WJR in Detroit. And it was a beautiful thing. And so today, which just started June 4th, would have been his birthday. So happy birthday, Bill. We know you're up there looking down on us.
1: Well, let's
7: probably shaking your head.
1: Let's just clarify this.
7: Yes.
1: Clarify this. Not yes. Clarify. Clarify.
7: Yeah. All right.
1: You did not start with him in 1969.
7: I did not. Yes. I would have been 3 years old. I probably would have wanted to. I was still living in Omaha at that point. So that would have been hard to commute. I did not. He started the all-night show back in March of 1969. And earned the name the Midnight Cowboy because that was the Oscar winner of Picture of the Year, Midnight Cowboy. So a trucker called him from a truck stop back then. Of course, no cell phones. He had to put a bunch of dimes in a phone in the booth. And he called him and said, "They should call you the Midnight Cowboy because you're on the radio. You play country music and you're on at midnight. So they should call you because there's a movie out called The Midnight Cowboy that's getting all these awards." And then the rest is history. But no, I did not start with Bill. I did listen to him all of my life growing up. When you grow up in Texas, all the greats. Bill Mack, Ron Chapman, Hal Jay. My gosh, the list is endless. Kid Craddock, all of them.
1: You ready?
7: I'm ready. What do you got, Bo and Jim?
1: Did you get the feeling that nothing will be accomplished ever again in any type of testimony with Congress?
7: Yeah, yes, yes, yes. Listen, I don't know if the shoes are too big or not.
1: No.
7: Are you talking about testimony?
1: No, that's just happens to be
7: okay.
1: That happens to be the first one that I have here.
7: Okay, all right.
1: And this is Marco Rubio before the House.
7: Yeah, yeah, yeah.
1: Foreign Affairs Committee.
7: Right.
1: All right, here we go.
7: Okay.
1: All right.
8: Last question for you. Mr. Secretary, who won the 2020 presidential election?
10: I'm not here to answer a question. We're talking about 2020. This is a Foreign Affairs Committee.
8: Okay, great. You can't answer the question, even though we all know that President Biden won.
10: I don't answer the question because the Secretary of State, I do not participate in domestic political issues.
8: This is not about domestic political issues.
10: Oh, certainly
8: is. This is about our democracy.
10: You're asking me to opine, just like I don't do campaign rallies.
8: It seems like
10: I don't because as Secretary of State, we're not supposed to. That's been the long tradition of the department, and you should know that if you've been on this committee for any period of time.
8: Mr. Secretary, it seems like you have an issue admitting facts. You can't say that the president lost the 2020 election, just like you won't admit President Trump is losing this reckless war of choice, and just like you couldn't admit that the shoes the president bought you were too big. You clearly don't know what winning means, and not because the facts are unclear to you, it's because telling the truth would cost you your job, and the American people are entitled to a secretary.
1: By the way, she's reading that.
7: I was going to say,
1: she's reading
7: that. That's not only performative, she's reading it.
1: There's a script.
7: Yeah. And she ends every sentence and like a question.
1: Yeah, let's continue it. But she's that's Sarah Jacobs, Representative Jacobs.
7: Yeah.
1: You can see it. Her eyes are scanning down. It's a script. Here we go.
8: Secretary of State, who tells them the truth even when the president doesn't want to hear it. And my constituents, our service members, deserve better. Mr. Chairman, I yield back.
10: I don't know what shoes she's talking about. What is she talking about?
2: Representative Burchett, you are recognized.
3: Thank you, Mr. Chairman. If you'd like to answer any of that.
10: Yeah, I don't know about the shoes. I mean, he gave me some Florsheim shoes. They're actually pretty good. They fit fine. I don't know what she's talking about. And maybe that's what she's referring to.
8: Your shoes look very nice today, Mr. Secretary.
10: But how can you see them? They're way down here. We're talking about shoes. Are you guys kidding me? I mean, is this the Foreign Affairs Committee or is this like a circus? What is this?
1: Then we get to Scott Bessent before the Senate. And Representative Wyden from Oregon. Ready for this?
7: All right.
1: Here we go.
7: Okay.
1: All right.
7: Okay.
6: Chairman?
2: Yes.
6: Let's be clear here. Nobody is interested in the ramblings of a capo in the most corrupt regime in American history. We want to get some facts about this deal. That's what we're here for. Thank you.
2: Well, thank you, and I will ask my questions first today.
3: And we would like to hear what Adam Wyden and Jeffrey Epstein talked about. Your son's largest investment position was Rick's Cabaret. So did your son and Jeffrey Epstein talk about pole dancing as he begged him for money using your limited credibility?
2: Should I just proceed? I'm going to proceed with my question.
1: I like the whispering.
7: Yeah.
1: And you can hear it.
7: Yeah. Should we just proceed on this thing here? Where the hell are we going?
1: Whispering like Homer Simpson.
3: This is going to be great. Am I going to need a lawyer?
7: My gosh.
1: There's this. Here we go. This is, again, back to Rubio with Representative Madeline Dean, is it? Mm. Yeah, here, Pennsylvania 4th District. Here we go.
11: Distribution.
10: Well, because one of those were in cahoots with Hamas. And we saw an incredible amount of the aid flow into Hamas's hands.
11: Reclaiming my time. The aid was held up at the border by Israel, and you know it.
10: You've got to fix the rules here. You can't even answer a question.
11: You're not following the rules. You're very familiar with how this works.
10: No, I don't. I never served in the House. This is a weird rule. Will you ask a question and I can't answer?
11: Would you please add time to the clock?
2: Nope.
11: He's...
2: Nope.
7: Wow. I love it.
1: I mean,
7: I love it.
1: It was, and we have more coming up throughout the show, but it was just a complete, complete zoo.
7: Yeah. Yeah. Yeah, it was. And once again, what I take from it is, you know, Marco Rubio is vastly different as Secretary of State than he was as senator. And, of course, you know, the behavior changes according to the office, and he kind of lined that out. You know, I'm not going to sit here and opine as Secretary of State. We don't do that. The shoes fit fine. What is this, a circus? And he doesn't back down. He doesn't back down anywhere. And this was one of the questions I had in the first term of Donald Trump, because I thought to myself, where are the Republicans that are willing to fight once Donald Trump is no longer president? And we have a whole list. You know, it may be a short list. It's shorter than I want, certainly. But Marco Rubio is right there, right at the top, along with Governor DeSantis. I would throw in Governor Abbott of Texas. I don't think he's going to run for a national office. Maybe he will. I don't know. But, you know, Vice President Vance, these are people who don't back down.
1: You know, the other thing is that did you see that they were on... I think Ted Lieu, I think I have this audio from Representative Lieu, that was, you know, they're accusing Trump of falling asleep, that he's old and falling asleep.
7: Right.
1: Yeah. That you know, he needs a lot. And this is a guy that's probably up now.
7: Right.
1: He sleeps, like, what, 4 hours maybe?
7: Yeah, maybe.
1: Four hours a day, but here's, right. Here's part of this back and forth.
13: We have not seen the president in 8 days. The American people deserve the truth. Okay. I yield back.
10: I don't even know how to respond to that, other than to tell you that it's absurd and ridiculous. And I can't believe we're in a Foreign Affairs Committee meeting in front of the House at an important time in American foreign policy.
13: Just keep lying, Secretary Rubio. Just keep lying.
10: I'm supposedly someone who thinks he's a medical expert when he's not. The truth of the matter is we had a cognitively impaired president in office a few years ago. That's a cognitively impaired president. But I don't like to talk about that because it weakens America. This president we have, this is a guy that literally doesn't sleep. He works day and night, long hours, every single day. I don't know if you haven't seen him in 8 days. I saw him yesterday. I didn't see him the day yesterday because I was in Congress the day before. I talked to him at all hours of the day and night. He works inhumane hours. Okay, I've been on foreign trips with the president that he doesn't sleep in the whole flight. And everyone else is sleeping on the plane, and he's, you know, wandering the hallways looking for someone to wake up and talk to that people are. So I don't know what you're referring to, but he has an incredible amount of energy. I'm just telling you, you may not like his policies. You may not like his policies. You may not like the decisions he's made. But I assure you, this is not a president that sleeps or is cognitively impaired in any way, shape, or form. And in fact, is incredibly active, much more so in many cases than much younger people that are around him. Those are facts. I see it every day. You're not going to agree because you have another narrative that you want to push. But
7: and blank you if you can't handle the truth.
1: Well, the interesting thing was, I thought it was maybe a parody account from Hunter Biden yesterday.
7: Yeah.
1: Because he was saying the same thing as the president was holding the press conference.
7: Right, yeah.
1: And you had prominent, because I had to check it out. I'm like, this looks like it's Hunter Biden's, you know, X page. Mm-hmm. And you had, you know, Republicans in the media saying, you idiot, he's there right now. And the response was, well, that's a clone. That's not really him.
7: Yeah.
1: And I'm like, this has got to be a parody. But
7: right, yeah.
1: You had major Republican media people that apparently are on this site that believed it was Hunter Biden. And from what I could see, it was.
7: Yeah.
1: You know, you just don't know who the bots are, mm-hmm. but these are, you know, and so it was like amazing. And you saw Democrats, you saw it all over social media. Democrats were saying, we haven't seen the president in 8 days as he was talking.
7: Yeah.
1: As he was doing the press conference.
7: Right.
1: I mean, it's just, they're trying to make this case that.
7: They went after the one reporter that wasn't smiling.
1: Oh yeah,
7: and you know, Kevin, I mean,
1: Collins,
7: but there, this is the worst attempt at a Jedi mind trick that the Democrats have tried to pull so far. For them, there was nothing wrong with Joe Biden until the debate, and then everything was wrong with Joe Biden, and then now it's as Trump is talking, we haven't seen him in 8 days. They want to wave their hand in front of someone's face like a Jedi and say it as if it's so and make people believe it like a Jedi mind trick. It's lame. Move on to something else. Again, you know, the same thing. I would say what Marco Rubio says, Secretary Rubio, lining out very clearly. This guy doesn't sleep. We've known this, by the way, about him for years. And whether it was when he was in the private sector or when he started running for office and then became president, the guy doesn't sleep. And this, you know, this whole attempt, and I think part of it is, you know, I don't think it had legs when Joe interrupted the interview between Whoopi and Jill Biden the other day. That story really didn't gain much attention, and I think it's because we've all come to learn that there is something wrong with Joe, and quite frankly, it's not funny. Quite frankly, it's very sad, and it's very sad that his family is a big part of this and isn't getting him care. It is clear they don't care about his well-being. Donald Trump doesn't stop working. Say what you will about, we've said it, you know, I don't know how many times, but more than once, that he'll talk to anybody at any time, including the media, almost to a fault. Sometimes to a fault.
1: Well, what I noticed yesterday is that almost everything, nobody wanted an answer from Rubio or Besant.
7: No.
1: They didn't want them to justify the policies.
7: No.
1: It was just, let's not even talk. You know, and one of Marco Rubio's frustrations is this is the Foreign Affairs Committee. Talk about foreign affairs. I don't get involved in the politics of it.
7: Right.
1: Talk to me about what my job is, and he couldn't get them to do it.
7: Right.
1: And it was just like, you know, but at least he made it clear. He goes, look, this is why I'm here. I'm here. I'm Secretary of State. I don't get involved in the political end of it. You know, what do you want to know? And I want to find the one where he was, you know, that I got to find the one here. I thought I had it. I don't have it. I got to find it where one of the representatives asked him and said, well, Kushner and Whitmer were over there talking to Iran, and you were back at a party. What are you talking about? And he says, number one, the vice president was there.
7: Mm-hmm.
1: Oh, and they said that, you know, the two people were over there and not confirmed. And he goes, well, the vice president was there.
7: Yeah.
1: The other two, the special envoy.
7: Yeah.
1: And the other one, yeah, Kushner's a private sector guy, but he's done this before.
7: Right.
1: And so he's part of the negotiating. But Vance was there, and I was constantly updating the president as to what's going on at the White House.
7: Right.
1: There was a party going on, but I was working to update and constantly in communication back and forth. But they were attempting, again, they didn't want the actual answers. They were attempting to make the case, you're just a party boy with the president and aren't doing your job.
7: Right.
1: You can't make that case for Marco Rubio.
7: No. Nope.
1: You know, and you can make the case, as he said about the president, you can disagree with his policies. We've disagreed with the president's policies at times. Well, we will today.
7: Mm-hmm.
1: Again.
7: Yep.
1: Because there's a couple of things where it just looks really weak.
7: Right.
1: Really weak right now. And we have no problem doing it. But the fact is, to sit there and say, to attack him in a way to say that he's a Joe Biden. Or right. he's worse than Biden.
7: Right.
1: Trying to make, you know, that analogy, or that Marco Rubio's just a partier who's not doing his job. I mean, you can't make that case.
7: No. No, you can't.
1: You can't. And I'm thinking to myself, you got to sell something. If you're going to sell something, it's got to have some type of obvious, obvious reality to it.
7: Right. Some kind of imagery, something.
1: Right.
7: And they don't. And of course, every attempt right now, every chance to attack Marco Rubio in public, they're going to take, because they know they also know he's on the top of the list for the GOP. He has a very strong future in the party if he wants it, period. And he won't back down. They're afraid of him. They fear him.
1: We are Red Eye Radio.
7: Brought to you by Hotshot Secret.
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21: Slowly but surely, AI is seeping its way into every corner of our lives. One area perhaps I didn't expect is diet advice. A new study out of Turkey found that chatbots are recommending to teen boys and girls that they restrict their daily calories to dangerously low levels and eat a balance of nutrients that are kind of out of whack. Remember, teenagers are growing, one pediatrician told us. If they aren't getting enough nutrition, it can really stunt their growth on a number of levels. And in extreme cases, it can lead to significant health consequences. Large language models, LLMs, they are designed to agree with you. So if you're looking to lose weight, they're going to push you pretty hard in that direction. They also sometimes don't know how to tell the difference between good information and bad information. And you know who does? Your doctor. I'm Dr. Sanjay Gupta, helping you live a better life.
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0: Renew. He's Eric Cronin, and I'm Gary McNamara. Okay, we'll have that audio cut coming up on the bottom of the hour. I found it with Rubio, but I want to play this one. Al Green, not happy probably that he lost the primary.
1: Yeah.
0: Okay,
1: I guess,
0: we have
1: yeah.
0: this audio here.
1: Okay.
0: Okay,
1: right.
0: Here we go. Ready for this?
1: Okay.
0: Talking to Mark Wayne Mullen, and he uses the word racist, and Mullen goes, are you calling me a racist? But he was mumbling beforehand. You couldn't tell who he was talking to, but here's right, how this yeah. goes. Listen to this.
1: All right.
2: A racist, Mr. Secretary, would do what happened to Rubio.
3: Are you calling me a racist?
2: A racist.
3: I'm asking a question.
2: Reclaiming my time, asking to shut up.
3: That's a pretty...
2: Shut up. It's my time.
3: Excuse I'm not going to let anybody call me a racist, Chairman.
2: I never called him a racist. It's my time.
4: It is. Gentlemen, will suspend.
3: He will
4: gentlemen
3: not.
4: Suspend.
2: Tell him to shut up.
4: It'll gentlemen suspend. No.
0: Peace and love.
1: Yeah.
0: Love is all around.
1: Remember when the Democrats were preaching civility?
0: Yes. Serenity now. Apparently, yeah. he's upset. Al Green's upset at everybody now yeah. since he lost his primary.
1: Yeah. yeah, that's, this is, yeah. He's not just mad at Trump. He's mad at everybody.
0: He's mad at everybody.
1: Yeah. Your own party rejected you, Al Green. How do you like that?
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14: If you're caring for an aging parent, you may feel quite often that you're alone in what you're doing. But you're not. Not by a long shot. According to a new report by the Pew Research Center, 10% of U.S. adults are caring for a parent over age 65. Millions more are caring for a spouse or partner 65 or older. Beyond the sheer numbers, this report, perhaps unsurprisingly, found a major difference in caregiver well-being between men and women. One psychologist we spoke to suggested thinking 5 years in the future and imagining where you are right now. Will you be glad you took something on, or regretful that you didn't? You also need to cut yourself some slack, he said, especially women. Don't try to shoulder all of the burden by yourself. You might need to ask for help before you burn out. You'll be so glad you did. I'm Dr. Sanjay Gupta, helping you live a better life.
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1: And he's Eric Carly, and I'm Gary McNamara. You know, I realized I actually had one Scott Pelley moment in my life.
2: You did?
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1: All right, so here's the audio that we wanted to play. This is Representative Jackie Rosen with Secretary Rubio. This is the first audio cut that I heard yesterday. And I went, yep, that's why so many Republicans are looking at him for the presidency in 2028. He communicates effectively. Here we go.
3: Remind the American people that as the Secretary of State, your main duty as America's chief diplomat is to maintain our relations with foreign nations. This is why I was shocked to see that you were at a party with President Trump in Miami instead of accompanying Vice President Vance to Pakistan for negotiations.
4: What party was I at? I was at a party?
3: It's publicly reported, and there's photos there.
4: But what party? No, but you're going to say that. I'm going to answer it. I'm going to answer that question. That's an absurd statement. I was not at a party.
3: I finish my paragraph, he can answer.
4: People are going to slander me. I'm going to answer it.
3: Steve Witkoff and Jared Kushner, both of whom were never confirmed by this body to be America's diplomats, accompanied the vice president in the negotiations. Even Iran's foreign minister was not there, yet you were not, was there, excuse me, and you were not. I just feel that's embarrassing for us, and it's embarrassing for you. So, Mr. Secretary, Congress represents the American people. We have the power to confirm who represents America abroad. We confirmed you to be our Secretary of State. We confirmed you to be in the negotiations that are happening. And it's just unthinkable to me that you are missing high-stakes negotiations or that you're not involved. It's sad.
5: Senator Rosen, your time's up. Secretary Rubio.
4: You're 100% inaccurate and 100% wrong. Here's why. Number one, the Vice President of the United States was there, and he wasn't confirmed by us, and he was elected by the American people. Okay, he is the second in line of the presidency of the United States. He was present. Mr. Witkoff is the president's envoy for negotiation for peace deals. Mr. Kushner is a private citizen that serves as an advisor on these functions. They were the team that we sent to Pakistan. I was not at a party. Where I was is next to the president. Because in the midst of those negotiations, I was in communications with them. And in fact, I think there is media reporting from that evening on how on multiple occasions I went into a back room, I came back out and spoke to the president and was constantly updating him. On that evening, I spoke to Mr. Kushner and our negotiating team and Mr. Witkoff on at least 6 occasions, including twice on a secure line from the phone they had access to over there. So you don't know what you're talking about. You're just
5: Senator Rosen, he has the floor.
4: I know your staff wrote up this cute statement for your TikTok video, but it's not true. And it's not real. That's not what happened. Okay? I'm the National Security Advisor and Secretary of State. I was co-located with the President in the midst of a high-stakes negotiation so that I could immediately inform him about events occurring halfway around the world. I was where I needed to be at that moment because we had a very capable team on the ground in Pakistan led by the Vice President. Led by the Vice
1: President. There you go.
2: Yeah. It's, you know, and it's, I love the your cute little TikTok video, because this is performative. This is what the Democrats have become. If you've got something there that's based in reality, that's one thing. If you want to go on a rant, that's the testimony when the opposition party is taking their time. It's always going to be a rant, but it should be reality based. It should be, this is what you did. Boom, boom, boom, boom, boom. And, of course, she's making it up as she goes along. She wants people to believe something that's not true. It is performative. It is trying to get a little clip that, and this is what they all want. It didn't work for Jasmine Crockett in the long run. Who knows if she'll make a return. It didn't work for a lot of them. I don't think it's working right now for AOC. We'll see if that turns around in 2028. But this performative nature that they have, it's one thing to get up there and perform. I've seen people on the right do it, but they're filled with the facts. The content of what they're saying happens to be true. And if it's not, you and I are the first to call them out on it. But this is performative in nature. These are children. These are people that know they either are pretending like they know nothing, and that's pretty stupid to do, or they're just stupid and know nothing.
1: Well, I think what they're doing is they're trying to appease the far left. They really don't want to discuss what is going on. They really don't wish to discuss, you know, the issues. They want to make accusations, use all of, because what was happening to Rubio yesterday, they were using all the time just to attack him and then give him no chance to respond. And it was Republicans giving him some of their time to respond to the Democrats. My thing that I would do is, I would say, you know, any question I would ask, please, if you could answer it within 20 seconds, because then I'll cut you off, because I just don't, I have limited time. So here are my questions for you. You know, basically what is, you know, that's what I would do. I mean, I think that from my point of view, that

0: agenda. I mean, they push it in a way that, again, is performative, because what are they doing? Look at how they campaign. I mean, it's always about attacks and attacking the opposition. That's a given. But if you can't get them in their own words, then what have you got? Well, the GOP has this. This is our frustration with the Republicans. You've got them in their own words. Do it. We've seen you do it.
1: Right.
0: Campaign and make them. You've got the ads already built. All you have to do is approve, you know, do the approval thing at the end of it. I'm so and so, and I approve this message, and that's all you got to do.
1: Well, it's like, and believe me, we notice it. We even notice it when it happens on the Republican side.
0: Yeah.
1: Remember when Trump made the comment a couple of weeks ago? We know what he said, but the way he said it, we said that's going to be used in an ad against him.
0: Yeah.
1: Against the Republicans come November.
0: Yeah.
1: And what was that where he said, he doesn't basically, when he fights a war, the consequences of prices don't matter. But the way that he said it was that I don't care about the consequences.
0: Right. Are you concerned about the prices of gasoline? And, you know, and that's not one of my concerns, you know, basically was the message. And you got to rephrase it when everybody's getting hit at the pump. We know what you're saying. You're saying the priority is to win the war, and it should be, and we're behind you on that. But you just have to rephrase it.
1: Right. But we notice it immediately. We've been in this business long enough. It's like, okay, they're going to use that one. Yep. They're going to use that.
0: Yep.
1: And when we saw, you know, for example, Tallarico, his own words are going to continue to be used against him. As is everything that the Plattner has done. Oh my gosh, we got some great audio coming up. That's turning into a complete zoo.
0: Yeah.
1: But that was what I got out of yesterday, really, with all the hearings. I went, nothing's ever going to be accomplished anymore, because the Democrats really don't want to know the answers. They don't want to ask a question to find out what the answer is. And you could see they're all reading scripts.
0: Yeah.
1: And even in the back and forth with the one representative, she was just, you could see, she's just reading the script, making it sound like it's ad lib, but obviously it wasn't ad lib. She was just jumping, trying to, Rubio would say something, and she's scanning to find, it was almost like Corinne Jean-Pierre, but in fast motion.
0: Yeah.
1: But in fast motion, she was scanning quicker than Corinne Jean-Pierre going, I don't know what I'm looking for.
0: Right. If you can't say it off the top of your head. Now, you know, if you're listing things, that's one thing. If you've got to, I want to remember to get to these points, that's one thing, and talking points. But if you cannot speak with conviction at any point, then nobody's going to buy it.
1: Yeah.
0: You know, the left is buying it, the far left is buying it, but they're just as radical as you are. The rank and file are just as radical as you are, because they keep voting for you.
1: And someone might say, well, come on, guys, you can't do all this ad lib.
0: We do.
1: I've done it for...
0: we do.
1: Done it for over four decades.
0: Yeah.
1: So, I mean, it's like...
0: Right.
1: Yeah, it can be done.
0: Yeah.
1: Especially when you know what you believe. Got into a little bit of a discussion with an old boss of mine yesterday, and he's more liberal.
0: Mm-hmm. Mm-hmm.
1: And we got into a discussion, said, hey, here's what I don't like about the Democrats. Here's where I don't like where the Republicans are going.
0: Right.
1: And so he responded once, and then about half hour later responded, I have to ask you, did you copy and paste that from something?
0: Uh-huh. Yeah.
1: Wow.
0: Yeah.
1: It's like,
0: no, they can't believe.
1: And I just wrote back, typical liberal response.
0: Well,
1: it's like, I don't need to copy and paste anything. I don't need anybody else's opinion for me to give my opinion. I know what it is on, because I've done it so long, hundreds of topics. That's not bragging. That's just the reality of what you have to do when you're in this business this long.
0: Well, you don't get to stay in the game this long if you don't have that ability to speak from your convictions. You don't. You just don't. That's just the way it is. And, you know, that's, you know, we're decades and counting. I quit counting now because it makes me feel old every time I do. But you have to speak with conviction. The left can't do that.
1: We are Red Eye Radio.
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11: For the ninth year in a row, Finland has been named the happiest country in the world. That's according to the World Happiness Report put out every year by the Wellbeing Research Center at the University of Oxford in the UK. Two other Nordic nations, Iceland and Denmark, came in at numbers 2 and 3. Now, having spent quite a bit of time in these countries over my 2.5 decades as a journalist, I can tell you that this is not at all that surprising. There's an entirely different way of thinking in these countries. We before me. you might say. In other words, the mentality is less adversarial and much more, we're all in this together. One other interesting thing that came up was that no matter where someone lived, the more time they spent on social media, the less happy they were. Want to smile? It's simple. Put your phone away for a bit. I'm Dr. Sanjay Gupta, helping you live a better life.
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0: Air Red Eye Radio. He's Eric Carly, and I'm Gary McNamara. Breaking news from the Babylon Bee, their lead headline, California announces they have finished counting the votes. Ronald Reagan has won the 1966 governor's race. You know, it's interesting. You were telling me yesterday that the New York Times and Fox News said that those the races were called.
1: Yeah, that Bass had made it to the runoff.
0: That Bass
1: they didn't call anybody else, just Bass.
0: Oh, they just called Bass. Oh,
1: Yeah.
0: Because I was in, that's the one thing, because I never saw it. It didn't, you know, show either one.
1: Right.
0: And now, as we all know, the controversy comes in.
1: Right.
0: Well, it's not settled yet because the controversy that, you know, that it's getting closer for second and third as the mail-in ballots come in, and it's just at 66% of the votes.
1: Right.
0: So this thing could take weeks.
1: Yeah. It's funny how they can't get their votes done, but they can learn that they can put the check mark next to Bass's name. It happened, by the way, at 12:30. It was around 12:30 Central Time, a.m. So that means it was 10:30 p.m. out in California. They were already calling, you know, saying Bass had already made the runoff. It's like, huh? We thought you're going to take your time on.
0: They claim they're looking at these districts that are so Democrat that's impossible.
1: In fact, RCP had that 53% of the votes had been counted at that point, but New York Times had only 48% of the votes had been counted. And I thought, well, then hold on a second. Why are we putting any check marks by any names? But they did, and Fox News joined them. You know, eventually. So, I love that about Reagan, though. That's great. Great from the Babylon Bee.
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8: The talks are still ongoing. I'm Sue Guzman, Fox News. President Trump says the ceasefire is still on despite Iran strikes on the U.S. and Gulf state neighbors. Fox's Jared Halpern has more from the White House.
9: President Trump is downplaying Iranian airstrikes on Kuwait, a barrage that killed at least one civilian and wounded others.
10: There's a reason for everything, and we hit them pretty hard the night before, and actually last night.
9: The president says he considers the ceasefire with Iran to still be in place.
10: It's a different part of the world. You know, I'd say in that part of the world, ceasefire is when you're shooting in a more moderate manner.
9: President Trump says he also believes Iran is moving closer to signing a deal to abandon its nuclear program, an agreement he says that could come together by this weekend. At the White House, Jared Halpern, Fox News.
8: California is still counting votes in its L.A. mayoral primary and the gubernatorial primary. That'll decide who will be on the ballot come November. Fox's Anita Vogel.
11: The latest numbers show Spencer Pratt trailing Mayor Karen Bass by just 5 percentage points, and the very progressive city councilwoman Nithya Raman in third. The fact that there will even be a runoff is a bit of a blow to Bass, who has been in politics representing California for decades, but failed to convince LA voters she's done enough to combat the homeless crisis and to help the victims in the Pacific Palisades. And in the heated California governor's race, former Fox News host Steve Hill is still holding on to a slight lead over another career politician, former HHS Secretary Javier Becerra, with billionaire progressive Tom Steyer a distant third.
8: General election will be held November 3rd, and President Trump announcing Wednesday night he will nominate Todd Blanche to serve as Attorney General, an official announcement expected today. Blanche has been serving as acting AG since Pam Bondi was fired by President Trump in April. 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
3: 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Gary McNamara and Eric Hurley talk about everything from politics to social issues and news of the day. Whether you're up late or you're just starting your day, welcome to the show. From the Relief Factor Studios, this is Red Eye Radio.
0: All across America, we are Red Eye Radio. He is Eric Hurley and I'm Gary McNamara.
1: Hi. Hello. And welcome.
0: Thanks for being here. All right. On Fox News yesterday, you had John Roberts and you had Brit Hume talking about the whole Scott Pelley firing, which just won't die away.
1: No.
0: Inside the Beltway, will it?
1: No, it won't.
0: It won't. It won't go away. I mean, probably, well, the vast majority of Americans don't watch 60 Minutes. I mean, that's the thing. You can have 20, if you have 20 million viewers,
1: mm-hmm.
0: that means 320 million people aren't watching.
1: Right. Right.
0: You know, if you have 15 million viewers, you can do the math. If you have 10 million, you can do the math. But I just, Brit Hume is just great on this.
1: Yeah.
0: Here we go.
1: All right. Here we go.
25: Your take on all of this. You and I, most other people in this country have at times worked for people with whom we disagree on occasion.
26: Absolutely right, John. I've worked in this TV news business for more than a half a century, and I worked for a lot of different bosses, many of whom I liked and admired, and a few who I did not. But I have always found a way to work with every one of them as best I could. I never thought myself some great guardian of journalistic integrity who wasn't open to the ideas of others with whom I might at least at first disagree. And I've never had a problem finding a way to do the work in a way that would please me and please whatever boss I had, or at least satisfied them. These 60 Minutes correspondents, led now by Scott Pelley, seem to think that they are the guardians of journalistic integrity. And certainly there are stars on that show. But, John, it's worth remembering what that show is, how that show works. Like all these television magazine shows, as prominent as the correspondents who narrate them and appear on camera seem to be, those shows are producer-driven. And these correspondents become famous largely because of the good work that is done by producers who go out and do the interviews, supervise the shooting and the editing of the pieces and so on, and the writing as well. And the correspondents come in to do a couple of interviews, narration, and appear on camera. So they get to be pretty big stars that way.
25: They do.
26: On a show, John, as you well know, which has for at least a significant part of the year, the best lead-in in television, which is to say the NFL on Sunday. So I think these people are a little self-important, to say the least.
25: Well, it appeared as though management was willing to look past that very public dressing down of Nick Bilton, who is the new executive producer. He sent this letter to Pelley. He said, quote, "Despite yesterday's misconduct, I had hoped that in sitting down with you today, we could find a path forward together. You made clear that you're not interested in such a path. Your antipathy to the future of the show has come through loud and clear, and I have heard you. I therefore write on behalf of CBS News Incorporated to inform you that your employment with CBS is terminated for cause, effective immediately." Seems that Pelley's strategy here was scorched earth.
26: Well, you know, it would have been one thing if this new executive producer at CBS had taken the helm and begun to put things together that Pelley found objectionable. But he hadn't done anything yet. Oh. He was just newly appointed. And Pelley seemed to think it was his job to take out after this guy without ever even giving him a chance. And even if that were the case, you have to remember in life that the boss is still the boss, and you know, if you're a subordinate employee, you don't get to run the place.
25: Yeah, you know, my
0: one of the things that probably, as you know, from you know, I look at how many years is it now? 45, whatever it is in this business, and. I can't remember who the personality was, and they said they'll get to a point, and it's true. They said when you become more established in the industry, you will outlast as a talent. By the way, guys, don't bother the talent.
1: yeah, leave them alone.
0: That's just a running joke around here, folks.
1: Yeah. Don't look the talent in the eye.
0: Don't look the talent in the eye. But I'll never forget someone telling me, you will outlast all management. You will go through a succession of management every couple of years. By the time you're done, you might have worked for 20 different managements, even if you stay at the same company.
1: Well,
0: including
1: CEOs and everything else. We have a great CEO now, but one of our past CEOs, you know, one of his speeches locally, he stopped in to say hi and says, "Remember, there's no I in Citadel." We were like, "Actually, there's two." Well, there's no me in team. Actually, there is. I mean, you.
0: But it's interesting. I mean, Eric and I, when we started working together a long time ago, you know, just said, you know, to anybody who's on our staff, you know, there's no yelling.
1: No.
0: I mean, this is, if you want a little bit behind the scenes, there's no yelling. Nobody yells. And if we all aren't having a good time, then why are we here?
1: Right.
0: You know, and seriously.
1: We drink our bourbon and smoke our cigars the air.
0: No, there comes to a point where everybody is a professional.
1: I remember
0: as a boss. When I ran a radio station, and I even hired younger talent, but they were very, very, very, very motivated. And, I remember I would listen to some of them, and there would be things that I would disagree with. And I remember one of the people made a mistake, one time, and I'd heard it. I can't remember, it was dead air or whatever it was. And I knew that person was more upset than I was. Mm-hmm. Because I just knew, and they came in sweating like 3 days later going, "I'm sorry, I shouldn't have hidden this from you, but this happened the other day and it's just been driving me crazy." And I went, "What?" And he goes, "You know, there was whatever it was, dead air." And I said, "I know, I heard it. You didn't say anything." I go, "Look at you, you're a mess." You know, what could I have done to make it?
1: I'm enjoying your suffering.
0: I go, "What could I do to make it any worse?" And I have had discussions with some of these people who used to work for me a long, long time ago, and they said, "You know, you gave us so much freedom." And I said, "Well, the thing is, when you do what we do, I hired you because of what you do, knowing I'm going to disagree with about 10% of it, maybe 20% of it. Maybe I would do it differently. And if you come and ask me, or if we get into a discussion, yes. But I'm not going to pound on that every day on you going, you're not doing exactly what I want, because I understand I'm hiring individuals.
1: Right.
0: I'm hiring you for your personality. Your personality is not my personality.
1: Right.
0: And so I always erred on the side of giving any radio personality who worked for me, giving them more leeway than reining them in.
1: Mm-hmm.
0: I made sure I hired the right people to begin with, though, because if you hire the wrong people, that can come back and bite you. But I did have a Scott Pelley moment myself once. Mm. And I've talked about this, that in all of my years, I only had one boss who, and it wasn't my immediate boss, it was the boss above my boss, who would tell me, doesn't like my opinion, doesn't like what I'm talking about. Wanted me to be much more of a in-your-face kind of personality.
1: Mm-hmm.
0: Didn't want me to be me.
1: Mm-hmm.
0: This person, when I was hired, was not in that position. Got it later on. Well, let's put it this way. This guy never gave up every single day sending my boss in to tell me I was doing the show wrong. And finally I had it. I had had it. And I walked into his office. And I just, I'm not getting, what the F do you want from me?
1: Mm-hmm.
0: I said, what, and he actually said, I want you to be like this guy who used to work in that same radio market. And I said, good, well then F and hire him, because he just got fired again. You know, and I just said, I'm doing what I was hired to do. You came in afterwards. I am's who I am's. Mm-hmm. I don't think I said that. But I said it loud. The whole building heard it.
1: Yeah.
0: And I turned around and I walked out.
1: Yeah.
0: I said, if you don't like what I'm doing, then blanking fire me.
1: Yeah.
0: I mean, the curse words were flying. The only time I've ever done it. Now, the point I'm trying to make is you and I have worked together now for 21 years.
1: Mm-hmm.
0: We have had, not with this management, but we have had disagreements with management in the past. We've been respectful, but we have been, you know, no, what you're doing is wrong.
1: I've ended meetings.
0: Yeah. Yeah. But we've always tried to work with any management out there, understanding the business,
1: mm-hmm,
0: as we do.
1: By the way, it wasn't a direct attack as it was with Pele.
0: No, it was always business. It was always
1: Pele.
0: It was
1: not the soccer guy.
0: It was always Pele. It was always issue related. It was about something. Nothing was ever personal.
1: No. In fact, it was. It was about the purpose of the time spent and how much time it was taking away from producing the show. And that we need to spend more time on doing that and not doing nonsensical things. And so I ended the meeting and nothing was said beyond that. In fact, beyond that, we didn't have those meetings.
0: Yeah, that's right. I mean, that's the other thing. We have very few. Our management has a great deal of trust in us, and we really, really appreciate
1: it. Yeah,
0: that.
1: It wasn't a gauntlet thing, and I have respect for everybody.
0: Right.
1: And they could have. It was their right to say, well, we don't like that, and you're gone.
0: And the point is, we've never been hard personalities for management to deal with, ever.
1: No.
0: We've never been that way at all.
1: Yeah.
0: And so when I did that to this particular, not my immediate boss, but the boss above him, that was a rare thing. Everybody was blown away. Nobody could believe that it was me.
1: Right.
0: And I'm just, you know, you ever get that person that will, you know, when you're a kid that came up to you and just put the finger in your chest and do that over and over again, and then finally you lose it?
1: Mm.
0: That's what happened to me. And I guess the only other time I lose it like that was when I couldn't control my temper, when I had the rage of a serial killer directed at myself because I couldn't hit that ball with a stick on the golf course.
1: And put it in that little hole, yeah.
0: Exactly, right. Yeah. That was, but I won.
1: Mm-hmm. The golf or
0: I won that argument.
1: Mm-hmm.
0: And I won that argument. Yeah. I don't know how it went down. I'm guessing that my immediate boss heard it because everybody did and went to management above his boss.
1: Right. Yeah.
0: And I remember being in there, you know, whole weekend. This happened on a Friday. Whole weekend comes by, come back on a Monday.
1: Right. Yeah.
0: I remember sitting there in front of my computer. There's a hand on my shoulder. Go, everything all right? I look up. It's the president of the company who flew in. Mm. It was a company that owned, you know, probably 50 radio stations and actually TV stations.
1: Mm-hmm.
0: Still owns some TV stations today, I believe. Mm. And put his hand on my shoulder and said, everything all right? I said, yeah. And he goes, well, it will be all right. And then after my show, I was called in.
1: Mm-hmm.
0: And it was him, the company's radio consultant who flew in from Houston, and my boss. And they said, the guy who, you know, was telling me what, he's no longer a part of the show anymore. You do not report to him at all. You report to your immediate boss, as I was doing to begin with.
1: Right.
0: They took him out of it.
1: Yeah, yeah.
0: Well, and, you know, and so, but I think what they realized is I had a legit, I had totally legit points.
1: Well,
0: and
1: that's it.
0: There was no, I mean, there was nothing derogatory said about me. Nobody said, you shouldn't have used that language. You shouldn't have done that.
1: Yeah.
0: Apparently, my frustration, and they agreed with it, was communicated to the, you know, president of the entire company.
1: Well, you know, and I had a debate on the air with a long-term sponsor. It was the CFO of a long-term sponsor, a very long-term. And they spent a lot of money with us. But as they were coming in, I talked with management and said, I'm going to debate them on these points that had to do with trucking regulation. And I had that debate, very respectful, have great respect still today for that person that was on the air with us, and still have again, I just disagreed with their position. And I don't like pushing for more regulation. And we'll just leave it at that. Well, they, not long after that, they canceled. And management never came back to me. Because I told them, I said, look, it's okay. I don't mind them coming in, but there's no way around the fact that we have to serve our audience. And there is an issue here. And I have an issue with that issue. And we're going to have a friendly debate. And there was no pre-interview. I didn't tell them the points I was going to make. And they were okay with that. In fact, their company's lawyers, flew in with him. And they weren't in studio, though. But it was very nice, respectful debate. And that's just the way it was. And I respected management. It's their real estate. They own the station. Mm-hmm. And all the stations were on. So that's why I wanted to give them a heads up. I just wasn't going to come at the guy without having that conversation first. It happened. The cancellation happened. They never came back. But I was not going to change my position on it.
0: Yeah,
1: I wasn't going to change who I am, and I wasn't going to change my conviction on a position because that doesn't serve anyone.
0: But with Pelly, I mean, makes a great point. You didn't even hear what they had to say yet. You just said automatically.
1: Yeah, right.
0: No.
1: Right.
0: And we know why.
1: And you attacked them.
0: We know why.
1: And made disparaging comments about management.
0: And we know why, because you believe that you would not be allowed to be a political activist anymore.
1: Exactly.
0: We are Red Eye Radio.
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4: How is drought continuing to impact the nation's pasture and rangeland conditions? USDA meteorologist Brad Rippey says for the latest conditions report for the period ending May 31st,
5: 42% of the nation's rangeland and pastures rated very poor to poor. That's actually a 2-point improvement from the previous week, and 30% rated good to excellent. That is also a 1-point improvement from last week's 29%.
4: Favorable pasture and rangeland conditions are found in the Midwest and Northeast, as well as recovery in the south.
5: Now, in terms of lingering concerns, well, that's where we talk about the Great Plains, the Rocky Mountain states, and parts of the west.
4: With about six states in that region reporting pasture and rangeland conditions at 50% or greater, very poor to poor. I'm Rod Bain reporting for the U.S. Department of Agriculture in Washington, D.C.
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0: Sarah Cronin, I'm Gary McNamara. Now, one footnote to the story that I told when I had my Scott Pelley moment at a manager that was not my immediate boss, but above that, and I won, is I knew that I had to get out of there.
1: I knew that
0: somebody in that high position, even though management, upper management, and the top management took my place, you cannot continue working in a place where you have done that to the big boss, locally.
1: Yeah.
0: And so 9 months later, I was gone. And I started interviewing immediately and was doing interviews. And then if that hadn't happened, I wouldn't have ended up here.
1: We've been blessed here for nearly over 21 years, but our 21 years together. And right now, such a great situation.
0: And it's a joy.
1: We got pros on the production team.
0: Yep.
1: We've got management that lets us do what we do and respects us, and we respect them, and it's just great. We're really blessed to be in the situation we are.
0: We are.
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9: Recent survey conducted by Common Sense Media found one-third of teenagers prefer AI companions over humans for serious conversations. There's a term for that, social offloading. And experts we talked to warned that this habit could be stunting emotional growth, leaving an already isolated generation who came of age during the pandemic even less prepared for the messiness of human interaction. Sure, AI can help you polish whatever it is you're looking to say, but that's not very human, right? It's the messiness that makes our interactions with each other so real. It's also what makes them so validating, help us to develop our confidence, our voice, our deep bonds with each other. Psychiatrists we talked to encouraged turning to family or friends when you're struggling to express yourself. They are keen to help. I'm Dr. Sanjay Gupta, helping you live a better life.
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0: And he is Eric Carlin, and I'm Gary McNamara. 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
1: And thank you.
0: Yes. All right. So, you know, just very quickly with the Scott Pelley thing, and we've said it from the very beginning when Barry Weiss took over CBS News.
1: Mm-hmm.
0: We don't know if she's going to succeed. We don't know if there's a market for that to succeed.
1: Right.
0: One thing I saw yesterday, which was said in a different way, but it's what we've said from begin with. They said the one mistake that CBS and Barry Weiss are making is that this isn't a startup.
1: Right.
0: And it's what we've said already. The problem that she's going to have is it's been a brand for decades leaning left.
1: Yeah.
0: It's been political activists. Have they done some good reporting? Yes. Have they done a ton of political activism to the left? Absolutely.
1: Yep.
0: Was their bias left? Do they have a lack? And you know, when the whole Pelley thing the other day, when this first happened, the problem I had with Pelley that would be, it, I think, equal and a part of why I saw his bias was the lack of real curiosity. When I, as a viewer, is watching that, saying, why are you letting him get away with that? Ask that question, ask that question, ask this question, ask this question. Why aren't you asking this?
1: Right.
0: But then I came to realize, well, that's the bias. It's bias by omission. It's bias by not having the same curiosity when there's a lack of evidence being presented. And the Andrew McCabe interview, you know, that that we had played was a perfect example of that. There was a total lack of curiosity because it was all about the Russian hoax.
1: Right.
0: I think Bert Hume made a great point, though. And I know it because I was interviewed by Nightline once. I never talked to Ted Koppel. I mean, they did a 2.5-hour interview with me.
1: If you want to talk to Ted Koppel, we can arrange that.
0: Yeah, it was all producers. They did all the interviewing and everything else. And he makes a great point. It's producer driven. It's driven from behind the scenes, which again is one of the reasons you and I've never wanted to do TV.
1: Yeah, Dan Rather's people did an hour long interview with me and used 0 seconds.
0: They did 2.5 hours with me and used 4 seconds and took me out of context. And I said, never again. Never. We'll never do. I don't. It'll make you famous. I could care less.
1: They only used 4 words. I hate all people. They had to really edit it, though.
0: I can't remember.
1: I hate
0: was.
1: My I listeners, I think is what you said.
0: Yes.
1: And my management. I think that's exactly what they cut it up to sound like.
0: Everybody, and that's together.
1: Yeah.
0: Everybody go to hell.
1: Yeah.
0: Four.
1: Right. Especially women.
0: What?
1: How'd they get that in there? I never even said especially women.
0: Right. Throw some sexism. What? Get some sexism in there.
1: Now with AI, who knows what they could do?
0: But that's great. But these people become famous because of the work that's done behind the scenes.
1: Right.
0: So much of it's done. But I've always looked at it, and if you don't see the bias, it's very easy to spot the lack of curiosity. And right. To me, any reporter that I have, now again, I've been doing this for such a long time that I can pick out, you and I can sit there and we're screaming at the TV 10 seconds in going, no, ask this question.
1: Right.
0: No, you should have asked that question.
1: Right.
0: No, you should have done this.
1: And your follow-up should have been this.
0: Right, because my goal is not to win my political point. My goal is to get to the truth. I can't have a political point if I don't know what the hell's going on.
1: Yeah.
0: If you're talking to me in generalities, you're not going to get anywhere. It's one of the problems I always had with guests.
1: Mm-hmm.
0: And you too.
1: Yeah.
0: Is that they didn't want to answer your question. And
1: yeah.
0: They wanted to evade it. And you're evading my question.
1: I said to some morning show friends of mine, you know, because they said, yeah, we're going to have on the White House spokesperson. I said, why? Why? I mean, I know the answer. But I'm like, what are you going to get out of that person? You and I could have guests. Each of them would come on once.
0: Well, that's already happened.
1: You know, that's just
0: long
1: the way it is.
0: Long time ago, yeah.
1: You know, and it, even with a sponsor.
0: Yeah.
1: You know, as I mentioned, and again, it's especially when there is, I have great respect for anybody who's willing to appear. If you're going to do that, then great. And it'll be a respectful debate. Until it goes otherwise, based on
0: I'm not going to do Congress, and I'm not going to do the CNN.
1: Right, exactly.
0: I'm just not. That's to me. And guess it won't answer the question. Then get upset when you call them on it. Don't waste my time.
1: Yeah, it's you know the perfect example of that was. The whole gain of function debate between back and forth between
0: God, it was frustrating.
1: Rand Paul and Fauci, you know, and it was a missed opportunity over and over again. And it should have been Rand Paul saying, okay, I don't care what you call it, gain of function or not. It doesn't matter what it's called. It doesn't matter what you call it, what I call it.
0: Forget about the label.
1: Did you enhance? Was there any enhancement? Was government money used, U.S. government money used, taxpayer money used to enhance this virus to make it more dangerous to humans?
0: Right.
1: Yes or no?
0: Right.
1: Yes or no?
0: Forget about the label of gain of function. We were screaming at Rand. We played that on the air going, what are you doing, Rand Paul? Just forget about the label of it, the title of it. Talk about the specifics. Did you do this?
1: Because the reason is, it's like, you know, because I think there was so much from that did bring stuff to the surface from Rand Paul going after Fauci. So I consider it overall a win. But it's, you know, it's like, oh, you were 1 inch from the goal line. You know what I mean? It was an opportunity to get him right there on record. And it was a missed opportunity. And those are the things, you know, that's the thing. That's why you and I don't do TV interviews or appearances, even on friendly television shows. We've been asked before. And usually it's schedule driven. It's kind of hard when in my case, you're not sleeping all day. But no, it's hard because they're you know, their schedule is much different than ours. But beyond that, you have. Even with friendly, you know, if it were Fox News or Newsmax, and we got friends at both places, and you know, we love Glenn Beck and his people and all that over the years. We've had friends all over television. But you get a tiny moment, and you and I are used to having hours every night where we can sit down and explain why we believe.

0: with the question that's the wrong premise.
1: Exactly.
0: Yeah, because you and I would be arguing the question that they'd be
1: exactly.
0: I mean, that's the wrong question to ask. Here's
1: exactly.
0: the question that here's the question to ask, not this one.
1: Well, and as Britt Hume points out, what's going on behind the scenes in television is really what's driving it, and that's why you and I can't rewrite what the questions are right on the fly. We can't do that. We can't have that conversation because it's already the producer and everybody and the hosts have already decided this is going to be the question. Well, if it begins on the wrong premise, as I've said for years, everything that follows, if they start something on a premise, it may sound logical in terms of what they're saying after that, but it still's on the false premise. And if you don't start with the right question, then there's no point in moving on.
0: Well, you know what the perfect example of that was? Mm-hmm. And it goes back a couple of years, was Don Lemon on CNN with the Malaysia flight.
1: Yeah.
0: I mean, that was a perfect example of it as Britt Hume talked about it being producer driven.
1: Yeah.
0: So they're all in there in the meeting beforehand. And you know it because you
1: could see. Graphics.
0: They had graphics and everything else. So this was, they sat in the meeting and talked about it. And I don't know who came up with it. They said, some of our listeners are asking whether the Malaysia flight, could have been sucked into a black hole.
1: Yeah, there are all these crazy theories, even the black hole.
0: And so we'd like to ask all the, and Mary Schiavo was there, remember? Her, probably one of the world's best experts on plane crashes.
1: Top of the game.
0: And she's just, the look on her face, and she was so nice. She just said, well, even if there was a tiny black hole, it would suck in the entire solar system, or whatever. But the fact is, they were running the graph, and that was producer driven.
1: Yeah.
0: And I can't imagine being in a. Could you imagine you and I being in a meeting? All right, some listener asked if it's going to go be a black hole. Let's take that guy. Gary, Eric, go on the air and talk about and ask these incredible scientific experts whether it could be a black hole. You and I go. Are you out of your freaking mind?
1: Right.
0: I'm going to look like a complete ass.
1: Yeah, exactly.
0: Can't do that.
1: Well, the first question would be, what are the possibilities? Can you list the logical possibilities of this flight of where it could be based on what we know in the investigation? Because these theories are kind of crazy out there, and they're in today's world, it gets that way when you get to that part of the internet.
0: Yeah.
1: So lay it out for us. Let's use your investigative mind, which we have great respect for. Can you list the possibilities?
0: You don't have to kiss butt that much.
1: No, I think it's usually it works out for you. I would. Hey, I made you coffee.
0: Oh, you're right. I'm sorry. You're right.
1: it's a very simple.
0: You win.
1: It's a very simple question.
0: Yeah.
1: Can you list the possibilities?
0: Right.
1: Now, certainly the vast ocean has to be at the top of the list. Somewhere in the ocean.
0: Pilot suicide.
1: One of the other theories is that the plane landed somewhere. But can you, based on your investigative mind, what would those possibilities be? What would you be looking for?
0: Right.
1: It's very simple. Then, it demonstrates that there's no critical thinking that is applied. Because as you mentioned, and we always go back to the meeting thing. In television, they have a lot of meetings.
0: Yeah, they sat in a meeting and said, okay, let's do the black hole thing.
1: They're building the graphics.
0: Right. Well, the other example would be Tucker Carlson now saying, I never spoke and really said what I wanted to on Fox News because it was all driven by the producers. And we're like, you probably shouldn't be saying that because people are saying, oh, so these weren't even your opinions that you took for such a long time?
1: Right.
0: It's like, so.
1: You had fans when you were on Fox News.
0: So you were just a puppet?
1: Right. Well, that wasn't you?
0: You were just a puppet of Fox and you got paid for it and you stayed there for such a long time until they fired you?
1: Wow.
0: We are Red Eye Radio.
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0: Sarah Carlin, and I'm Gary McNamara. I think it was the former reporter Terry Moran that was talking about yesterday, saying, corporate censorship, corporate censorship. And I'm thinking to myself, were you saying the same thing for X?
1: Right.
0: Yeah. It's like corporate censorship.
1: Right.
0: But that wasn't, it wasn't with Twitter, it wasn't the corporate censorship that got us. It was the cooperation with intelligence agencies and the FBI, former FBI agents, and how they were tied, so much to the anti-Trump deep state, whatever you want to call it at that time.
1: Yep.
0: That was the problem.
1: Right.
0: But if you wish to censor, and we know that they, if you use some kind of language today, they will do it.
1: Mm-hmm.
0: But as for opinions, no, they don't censor anything.
1: No.
0: They did back then, as we know.
1: Right.
0: We know it. There was an effort. There was an effort to shut people up.
1: No, I...
0: The anti-Trump, deep state, whatever you want to call it at that time.
1: Yep.
0: That was the problem.
1: Right.
0: But if you wish to censor, and we know that they, if you use some kind of language today, they will do it.
1: Mm-hmm.
0: But as for opinions, no, they don't censor anything.
1: No.
0: They did back then, as we know.
1: Right.
0: We know it. There was an effort. There was an effort to shut people up.
1: No, I
0: during
1: mean, it
0: COVID.
1: It was on every platform.
0: Right.
1: It didn't matter.
0: Right. And the Hunter Biden laptop, we've never seen anything like that where you kept, it wasn't just a person. It was one of the major newspapers in the United States that they said, sorry, you can't get on.
1: And Facebook. Remember, Zuckerberg went on Rogan, and that was his version of the Twitter files, basically, saying they came to us, and it was like, oh, so it was going on everywhere. And that was government controlling that narrative.

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11: Naming his pick for new attorney general. I'm Ted Lindner, Fox News. President Trump announcing on Wednesday night he'll nominate Todd Blanche to serve as attorney general, tapping his former personal lawyer for the post.
12: I'm instructing Dan and everybody else that's involved in that very complicated process, which is going to go, I think, very quickly, that we are going to make him permanent attorney general.
11: Blanche has been serving as acting attorney general. The president saying the ceasefire is still on despite Iran's strikes on Gulf state neighbors as a permanent peace deal remains elusive.
13: President Trump is downplaying Iranian airstrikes on Kuwait, a barrage that killed at least one civilian and wounded others.
12: There's a reason for everything, and we hit them pretty hard the night before, and actually last night.
13: The president says he considers the ceasefire with Iran to still be in place.
12: It's a different part of the world. You know, I'd say in that part of the world, ceasefire is when you're shooting in a more moderate manner.
13: President Trump says he also believes Iran is moving closer to signing a deal to abandon its nuclear program, an agreement he says that could come together by this weekend. At the White House, Jared Halpern, Fox News.
11: Meanwhile, the president suffering a rare defeat in the GOP-led House in a largely symbolic vote. Democrats joined by a handful of Republicans voting to curb his war powers in Iran. If the measure did make it to President Trump's desk, he would likely just use his veto power. Israel and Lebanon agreeing to renew their fragile ceasefire and create a number of security zones inside Lebanon. Hezbollah militants would be banned from those zones. The renewed ceasefire comes after a heated call from President Trump to Israeli Prime Minister Benjamin Netanyahu. And the New York Knicks taking game one of the NBA Finals in San Antonio Wednesday night, knocking off the Spurs 105-95. The Knicks finishing the game on an 11-0 run. Jalen Brunson scoring 30 points. Game two is Friday night. 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
1: How did I lose weight? 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
2: 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Gary McNamara and Eric Hurley talk about everything from politics to social issues and news of the day. 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
3: All across America, we are Red Eye Radio. He is Eric Hurley and I'm Gary McNamara. Good morning.
4: Hello.
3: Thank you for being here this morning.
4: Happy Thursday.
3: All right, it's time to explain the War Powers Act again.
4: Here we go.
3: I'm looking to hear Fox News. Trump suffers a rare House defeat as bipartisan vote moves to withdraw troops from Iran conflict.
5: Yeah, no. Nope.
3: Congress cannot demand troops leave Iran.
4: Well, they can demand all they want.
3: Well, I mean, or troops leave. There are no troops in Iran. They can there may be some undercover.
4: They can demand, but it's a non-binding demand.
3: Right. It's non-binding.
4: Yeah.
3: When we hear all this talk about the War Powers Act, every administration since the War Powers Act came out in the 70s, Democrat and Republican, some have said, you know, even the Trump administration will abide by some of it because we want to. We want to keep you informed, but we are under no constitutional obligation to do so.
4: Right.
3: And it's this simple. This is the way the Constitution runs, whether you like it or not.
4: Right.
3: And that is the fact that the Constitution makes it clear. The president is commander in chief.
5: Yep.
3: Congress has got the purse strings. What would they do here if the Senate, you know, votes also, and the Senate comes out and votes and says, yes, we've got the Senate and the House saying, withdraw troops from Iran. It's meaningless legally.
4: Right.
3: They'd have to cut money to do it. I don't think that's ever happened. in the history of the country.
4: Yeah, that's a great point.
3: And so I don't.
4: Right.
3: To get there, I can't see that happening.
4: Right.
3: Especially, you're never going to get that through the Senate. You're never going to get the 60 votes for that.
4: No. No. No.
3: And that would not be in the reconciliation bill. Even though it's spending money, I guarantee Republicans, you know, would not do that. But, yeah, what, how many did you have? How many crossed the line?
4: Four on that one. Yeah.
3: Okay. Massey, of course. Barrett, Michigan. Fitzpatrick, Pennsylvania. Davison from Ohio were the lone Republicans.
4: Well, and they made it sound like, the headlines made it sound like, because it would be, you know, one of the headlines is GOP-led House defies Trump, you know, reins Trump in, stuff like this. You know, and it's four members of the GOP. The first thing I thought of was margins. This is why you want a clear victory in the House and the Senate. You want to have as many seats as you can. This is the whole idea with redistricting, not only to hold the majority in the fall, but also maybe to gain more of a majority. I would hope that that would happen. But when you've got a slim margin here, this is what could happen. So, it's not, again, it's non-binding. Now, what it does, the effect that it has, I mean, I don't know that the resolution itself has the great effect. I think the effect is already in play, and it's something we've talked about, and that is, all right, the president has a conundrum here with the war, with gas prices, even though they've come down some. You've got, again, how long can you go on with, we're in talks. People are impatient. Now, 47 years we've been dealing with Iran, and so I don't have confidence that there's going to be a real deal with Iran, because you don't have a deal unless we have control, all of it, in our possession or in our full control, all of their enriched uranium. We mentioned that. But you can't make a big boots on the ground move if you were going to do that before November, because the American people don't want it. Now, you don't have that.
3: Look,
4: so
3: you've got Republicans in Congress going, Mr. President, what's going on here?
4: Yeah, yes.
3: You know, you've there's a couple of reasons. One, and you and I were talking about this in the pre-show meeting, you're negotiating stuff that you already had.
4: Yeah, right. Yeah.
3: You know, the Strait of Hormuz, that was already open. Now, granted, the Iranians let you do that, and we've asked the question, well, why can't the U.S. go in there and really go after Iran and stop that? What is holding them, the United States military, from doing that? That question hasn't been answered. There may be a great answer to that.
4: Control of the islands is my concern and my question, and I don't know. There is obviously an answer. I just don't know what that is.
3: Right.
4: Why can't we gain control of those islands?
3: The other thing is, when the president said yesterday, well, I mean, Iran's not really a big thing. You saw that, right?
4: Right, yeah.
3: Don't do that.
4: Yeah.
3: And then the other thing where he just said, well, you know, he was talking to the reporter and saying, well, you know, the Iranians have already agreed to give up the nuclear materials.
4: Yeah, yeah.
3: You know, and then he said it again, repeated again. Yeah, they've already agreed to give up the nuclear materials.
4: Mm-hmm.
3: You know, I don't know whether they'll change their mind or not. I don't care. Republicans that are looking at this and have supported the president don't care what the Iranians are telling him they will promise. The only thing that matters is what would be the verification process that they would agree to.
4: Right.
3: Doesn't matter if they go, oh, yeah, we're willing to give up the nuclear weapons. Oh, okay, fine. No. The only way they're willing to give up the nuclear weapons, or excuse me, the nuclear material, is if they agree to the verification process to the United States. Everything else is diddly and squat.
4: Right.
3: Doesn't mean anything.
4: Yeah.
3: And so when I hear that from the president, I'm like, stop it. Because one of the things I heard, you saw it on social media. Well, yeah, we won the strategic war, but we're losing the ceasefire.
4: Oh, that's a very interesting phrasing.
3: Yeah.
4: And that's a great point. I don't think we're losing, but politically.
3: I'm talking politically.
4: Yeah, politically, you're not winning So you're losing. And here's the thing. This is, you know, another thing that came out yesterday. It didn't, I mean, it was a big story for me, but the U.S. brokering the deal between Israel and Lebanon. And that shows you that Trump right now wants, look, we can't be rocking anybody's boat, even though, you know, we're, still targeting certain, we have certain targets when it comes to Iran that they're still hitting. And they're calling them defensive moves, like some of the missile sites the other day that Iran is hitting neighboring countries with, and
3: Kuwait,
4: and all of that. You know, that's fair game, and you would expect in a situation like this, because Iran's not going to quit doing that. With Israel and Lebanon reining in Netanyahu for at least for the moment, you know. You got to get them on the phone and say, slow the roll. You everything right now has to be at a point where I can do what I'm doing and I don't have to worry about, because as soon as, you know, everything goes into chaos politically, it's not going to work for it. Right. It's not working for him anyway,
3: there is no,
4: but it's not going
3: but
4: to, certainly not.
3: But there
4: work.
3: Is no ceasefire. That's
4: for,
3: the thing
4: for Iran.
3: For Iran and the
4: yes.
3: United States,
4: yes.
3: Right?
4: And, no, there isn't.
3: And it could and the problem is, what is the president's negotiating point?
4: Right.
3: His only negotiation hammer against Iran or against anybody is, you're dead if you don't agree to it.
4: Mm-hmm.
3: Or we're back in and we're going to do something. The Iranians, nobody believes. They believe the president has gone as far as he is going to go. That's what they believe. I'm not saying the president won't.
4: Right.
3: But up to this point, because now it's over 8 weeks of a 2-week ceasefire, that Iran has not compromised on anything. What would give you the impression that they now will? They're not paying attention to what the president's threats are.
4: Right.
3: And the only thing that makes a deal is if they actually believe, and this would be the leadership in there of the Iranian Revolutionary Guard, you're dead if you don't agree to it. They don't believe that. And the other thing I've said is they believe, well, we may be dead either way.
4: No, I think that's the best point you've made all along here. The best point that's been made as to where we are right now. If the leadership with the IRGC believes they don't have a win and they're not going to survive either way, then they're going to fight till the end. And, you know, that's the question, is do they believe? They know exactly what the situation is in the U.S. They know politically what's going on. They know that gives them leverage. Where they're losing is, of course, we're the U.S. We can stomp them. We don't want to kill civilians. That's not the point. We want the enriched uranium, period. And that's it. That's the goal. Because until you have that, you know, if you have an agreement of, oh, we'll keep it, but we won't use it to, no, you don't get to keep it. That's until it's in our possession. So the other part of the losing side for Iran is the other nations in the Middle East that right now, they're the neighboring countries that are, I don't know what's going on. A couple of weeks ago, it looked as if, because they had called, you know, the president, according to the president, and told him, you need to continue your ceasefire and let us do some talking. And the president posted about that. He mentioned names specifically about which leaders were going to be negotiating with Iran, and nothing really came of that as of yet.
3: Right, because that was supposed to be a day or two. Well,
4: to finish the point, if it looks like they're negotiating to where it will be surrendered to one of those, you know, the materials would be surrendered to one of those nations, you know, I guess that would work because eventually then we have control of it.
3: I might have thought that 5 weeks ago or
4: well,
3: even
4: 2 weeks ago when they announced it, I thought that's a possibility.
3: Right.
4: I don't think that now.
3: Right. Well, because the thing is, why would they concede to them and not us?
4: Well,
3: either way, the only thing that the United States and the allies have is that the United States will go back and kill those leaders.
4: Right.
3: That's it, because they're not going to take out the infrastructure. They're not going to take out the grid.
4: Yeah.
3: They're not going to do that. They don't want to do that to the Iranian people. The only bargaining chip you have is that you're going to go in and take them out. And the Iranians believe the president does not have the political will to do that. They may be wrong, but what they believe, otherwise they would have come to some agreement. We haven't moved forward. There hasn't been any movement at all as of right now that we know publicly that the president, and if there was movement, he would talk about it. Mm-hmm. You know he would. There's been no movement at all in the ceasefire. In fact, it's gone the opposite way, and that's the political problem that the president has with his own party right now. The Iranians do not believe that the president has the political will, because of the midterms coming up, to finish the job. And if they believe that, there's not going to be a deal, because why should they deal?
4: Well, and then Trump on with Laura Trump the other day, talking about the new Ayatollah, you know, saying that, you know, he assumes that the conversation basically is going from one end to the other, ultimately to Trump, and then ultimately to the Supreme Leader. And then he says, you know, something to the effect of, I would love to meet him and all of this. And I think he was trying to render a statement by the regime. I think they're trying to find out if Ayatollah Jr. is actually alive, because intel is really tight right now and we're not hearing anything. The last we heard is basically the original story that he was wounded severely and he has not been seen. He has not recorded any messages. It's only been written messages that have been put out on his behalf. We don't know that they're coming from him. We don't know that he actually exists still. And there's your conundrum. So then who are you dealing with? And I really believe that's what has right now intel baffled, because they still don't know who remains at the top. I don't think they have a clear understanding. It's possible he is alive. And then your loyalty there is, again, if the guard is saying, well, we're dead one way or the other, they're going to be loyal to the end, even if he's not alive.
3: I just want to get back to the War Powers Act, just so people understand it. Because I'm reading it here from the Fox News. The successful war powers vote is largely symbolic loss for Trump, given the expected presidential veto and the lack of a veto-proof majority. Even if Congress did cobble together a supermajority to force a president's hand, it's unclear whether Trump would ultimately withdraw U.S. forces. Trump administration officials have repeatedly argued the 1973 War Powers Resolution is unconstitutional. What they left out is, as has every presidential administration,
4: yep.
3: It's that simple.
4: Yep.
3: Congress cannot pass a law dictating what the powers of the commander-in-chief are.
4: Right.
3: That can only be through a constitutional amendment.
4: Right.
3: That's why it's really meaningless.
4: Yep. Yep. It goes nowhere. Yeah. It's non-binding.
3: But it does show, and the Iranians, it does show the Iranians, all right, the political will is against it, and they're looking, why the Iranians, they may be wrong, we'll find out.
4: Right.
3: But the Iranians believe the president will not finish this.
4: Yeah, that's my point earlier. That's the leverage they believe they have, that politically this is not a win for him right now.
3: We are Red Eye Radio.
4: Brought to you by FPPF, Fuel Power Max.
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3: We are Red Eye Radio. He's Eric Carly, and I'm Gary McNamara. You know, even with Rubio speaking yesterday, which I think he did a pretty good job, but when he laid out basically what the minimum requirements are, which is Iran must reopen the Strait of Hormuz and commit to future talks on curtailing its nuclear program before Washington will lift its blockade on Iranian ports or ease financial sanctions on Iran, that's weaker than where we were before we started the war.
4: Yeah, right.
3: That's the problem.
4: Right. Yep.
3: And again, if people are paying attention, and when Trump, you know, when this thing started, unconditional surrender to now, if you open up the Strait of Hormuz, which was open before we went in, and you commit to future talks on your nuclear material, well, then we'll ease the blockade of Iranian ports and ease financial sanctions, which means let them get more cash. Are you kidding me? You can't sell that politically to the conservatives that backed you and your hardline stance when we went in February.
4: Right.
3: That's the political problem the president has.
4: Yeah. It's you can't, because you can't, again, overpromise and underdeliver. And the overpromise would be the original demands.
3: Yeah.
4: You know, with complete surrender. And then then you go through, well, okay, well, if you do this or just do this. Now, biding your time until November, and then all of a sudden, November 4th, you go in, that's one thing, but still, politically, it's not working for you now. So what do you do now?
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13: If you're caring for an aging parent, you may feel quite often that you're alone in what you're doing. But you're not. Not by a long shot. According to a new report by the Pew Research Center, 10% of U.S. adults are caring for a parent over age 65. Millions more are caring for a spouse or partner 65 or older. Beyond the sheer numbers, this report, perhaps unsurprisingly, found a major difference in caregiver well-being between men and women. One psychologist we spoke to suggested thinking 5 years in the future and imagining where you are right now. Will you be glad you took something on, or regretful that you didn't? You also need to cut yourself some slack, he said, especially women. Don't try to shoulder all of the burden by yourself. You might need to ask for help before you burn out. You'll be so glad you did. I'm Dr. Sanjay Gupta, helping you live a better life.
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3: And he's Eric Carley, and I'm Gary McNamara. 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Why? Because we told you so.
4: Listen. Do what you're told.
3: And listen, and you can listen when you choose. I love this. I just saw this on X.
4: Yeah.
3: Margo Cleveland. You ready here? Oh, jeez. All right. It just, hang on.
4: She's the greatest.
3: I had it on my phone. Here it is.
4: Yeah.
3: My number one memory of 60 Minutes is the feeling of dread and anxiety I felt hearing the ticking clock and knowing that the weekend was over and Monday was almost here.
4: You know what? That hits home because you know what it was? When that ticking clock started as a kid, it was dad was going to say, all right, bath time. Let's round it up, finish up homework, whatever you got to do. You know, it was, yeah, the weekend was over. And for, you know, I don't know if she was relating that to younger years, you know, school age years, but for me as a kid, it was like, oh, great. This clock is ticking. That's my clock ticking, counting down to bedtime.
3: You know what it was for me as a kid?
4: Mm-hmm.
3: And I still think of it today if I hear the theme song of the program.
4: Yeah.
3: For me, it was Bonanza.
4: Oh, yeah.
3: Bonanza, for the majority of its 14-year run,
4: right,
3: was on Sunday night.
4: And didn't they have the Wonderful World of Disney?
3: Wonderful World of Disney.
4: When that came on, occasionally I got to stay up and watch it. No,
3: oh,
4: not always.
3: The, what was it called? The college. Oh.
4: Mm.
3: Remember they used to bring colleges in and they would, you know, what was that called?
4: Mm.
3: I just remember the guy going, and here's the toss up. And it would be, you know, basically asking questions to do three different kids from, you know, two different colleges.
4: Oh, yeah, yeah.
3: They would
4: yeah.
3: compete. I forgot what that was
4: yeah.
3: called. The college debate. I forgot.
4: Yeah.
3: Jeez, I got mind blank there.
4: Right.
3: But that Disney and Bonanza.
4: Yeah.
3: And I remember thinking, oh man, it's funny because when you look back at your youth, I mean, that I remember, those things you remember, I got to go back to school. And the other thing I remember, and I talk about this every time we get to Labor Day.
4: Yeah.
3: That my entire, yeah. even as an adult, when yeah. I lived in New York, when I lived in Buffalo,
4: mm-hmm.
3: there was, there was a sense of sadness when Labor Day hit.
4: Yeah.
3: Because it was the end of summer.
4: Right.
3: As opposed to the beginning of summer, which began after Memorial Day.
4: Yeah.
3: Which was like, and that's the one thing that I miss down here.
4: Yeah.
3: Is when you live up there, there is, you know, that your summer is Memorial Day till Labor Day.
4: Growing up, I was going to say, growing up in Texas, I knew summer was over when Christmas music started, you know?
3: Yeah. Well, no, for me, that's why I always laugh when, like, Labor Day, and I think about that, and now Labor Day to me means two more months of summer. And I call it after Labor Day, and when you get into October, I call that Buffalo summer. Because it's no longer in the 90s, you know, it's 82, 83 degrees like that.
4: Yeah.
3: And again, I had to travel to New York last week. I had put my jeans off. My jeans were already gone. My jeans were already packed away, you know, for the summer. And I went, oh, geez, what the temperature's going to be in the 40s in Buffalo? And that was a week after Labor Day. But that was the beginning of when you just mentally started your summer. So those are things, but I had that all the way as an adult, that it was like Labor Day, oh man, oh, the summer's over.
4: But
3: boy, you packed a lot into that time. So there you go.
4: Thank you Margo for that inspiration.
3: That was just great. All right, now let's get to Plattner. And before we get to the Wall Street Journal article yesterday about the senator's meeting with him, this is Batya Unger Sargon on CNN. Now, remember, she is a former Democrat liberal.
4: Yeah.
3: All right.
4: Right.
3: As is, by the way, Barry Weiss. I did see this. Somebody posted yesterday. Do Democrats and liberals know that Barry Weiss is a Democrat? Do they know she's a liberal? Because you think about it, the whole Barry Weiss against Scott Pelley is liberal versus liberal.
4: Yes.
3: That's what it's about.
4: Yes.
3: You know, she, you know, that was the, she, you know, like Schellenberger and Taibbi, they weren't conservative Republicans.
4: Nope.
3: You know, all the people in the Twitter files, it's the same thing when you look at a Jonathan Turley, or you look at an Alan Dershowitz. You know, now Dershowitz has given up being a Democrat. I don't know. Yeah. Turley hasn't said he has. But they're viewed. I mean, Jonathan Turley is viewed as MAGA.
4: Yeah.
3: Jonathan Turley's not MAGA.
4: No.
3: It's like, why?
4: No.
3: And so, and if you look at it too, what's his name? Roy Teixeira, who wrote The Liberal Patriot.
4: Yeah.
3: You know, he had to stop, you know, they lost all their funding because he was like, you guys are too radical. You need to be like this.
4: Mm-hmm.
3: And even though he's still a Democrat, basically they said, sorry, your publication goes away. Either you're a radical or you don't have funding to have The Liberal Patriot. We used to read from it all the time. He still posts stuff out there and he's being interviewed now, which is really good. But that's the point. They're not going to moderate. They don't want to spend any money on talking about moderation at all. But understand, this Barry Weiss against Scott Pelley is not Republican versus Democrat.
4: Right.
3: It's not Trump MAGA versus anti-MAGA.
4: Right.
3: Wow.
4: Right, yeah.
3: I'm thinking of Star Trek. Don't mix MAGA with anti-MAGA.
4: Yeah, exactly.
3: Here this is, again, another former Democrat liberal on CNN talking about Graham Plattner. It is our Kamanazi update. Here we go.
4: All right.
20: I'll just say my grandfather's whole family was murdered in the Sobibor concentration camp. Graham Plattner doesn't just have a Nazi tattoo. For 18 years, he had a tattoo of the concentration camp guards on his chest, and he knew what it was. He knew what it was. And to hear people compare that to anything else in the public sphere in America is insane. And it is insanely offensive. These people who are defending him called me and every other MAGA person a Nazi for 10 years because we voted for someone who we thought would improve the lives of working class Americans. And now they are lining up and defending a guy who had a Nazi tattoo, which he knew about, for 18 years. It is so insane to act like anything Donald Trump did was anywhere close to having a Totenkopf on his chest for 18 years. This guy is a Nazi, and Democrats are lining up behind him because they think he can win.
4: Yeah.
3: I think about it, you know, what, again, this week and last week, the one thing I got out of this is, you know, the defenders of him. It first started a couple of weeks ago when they started with the fact that, but he was angry. He only got the concentration camp tattoo when he was angry.

0: Oh, no, that was also me.
1: Same thing, Elizabeth Warren, you know, there's no sexual harassment, no sexual assault, no. He goes, no, there'd be no more problem out there. And I saw somebody quote, well, except for the Nazi thing.
0: I would, my first question would have been, do you plan to shave before the election? I'm just asking.
1: Yeah.
0: Well,
1: just with the Nazi mustache.
0: Yeah. Right. That'd be funny. You ask him to shave and he comes back with a Hitler mustache. No. Finish.
1: Oh, man. You just can't.
0: He's only trying to clean up his facial hair.
1: Right, exactly.
0: That's all.
1: He's trying to look more presentable.
0: Yeah.
1: It's a Hitler mustache.
0: Well, what about slicking his hair down to the side, too? He just wants to look nice.
1: He's got a new girlfriend.
0: He's wearing a German
1: uniform.
0: He's
1: got a new girlfriend now. He divorced his wife. Ava what? That's
0: yeah, exactly. Oh, my gosh. Oh.
1: Oh.
0: Oh, my gosh. Yeah, it's bad when you got to go to, and this is, yesterday, it was clear. I've been believing this for a few days now. But it was clear yesterday when he shows up and has to appeal to the Senate Democrats. Mm-hmm. You got to make your case. And, you know, saying, no, the worst of the rumors are not true. Define the worst of the true rumors. What do you consider worst? Because you're the one at one point that made a decision to get a Nazi tattoo.
1: Well, you know, it's just so funny because when they talk about the far right and the far left, and we said, well, actually being a Nazi is considered on the far right. So when I saw yesterday Harry Enten talking about that 47% of Democrats want the party to move to the right, I had a question to go, okay, you mean moderate to more conservative principles or become Nazis? Right. I wasn't sure.
0: We need some clarification on this, please. Yeah. Wow. I'm telling you, man.
1: But I mean, it's just, and I mean, the rumors are out there that a ton more stuff is coming. Anybody who is claiming that, you can view as, Republican influencers.
0: Yeah.
1: That are say, I've not seen it, from another source. Like CBS, that may be run by lifelong liberal Democrats who are now moderating, especially when it comes to unbiased news reporting.
0: Right. Well, but, you know, that and there's the problem is that for everyone in the party, for the Democrats. Not the rank and file, but everybody that's in office or part of the Democratic Party officially, there you have to be concerned because you know he can say no, there's nothing that's going to come out, and then all of a sudden someone comes out and makes a claim.
1: Well, that's what happened last week.
0: Yeah, I mean that's you know if
1: we went through that
0: you
1: already,
0: could keep saying nothing else, and then more claims. Good luck. See where it goes.
1: Wow.
0: Yeah.
1: By the way, now for him and the this is a very long time until Election Day.
0: Yes. Oh, it's like light years.
1: I know.
0: Yeah.
1: We are Red Eye Radio.
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9: 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But are they safe? And do they really work? Well, first, let's talk about actual magnesium. That's an essential mineral that is needed for more than 300 different processes in the body, according to one dietitian. And most people get enough of it simply from the foods they eat. Now, if you're not getting enough, there are a few different types of supplements you can try. But as always, you should talk to your doctor before starting any new medication or supplement, whether it's prescription or over-the-counter. Now, when it comes to the science, we looked into this, and I gotta say, there's not a lot of strong evidence that magnesium supplements will actually help you sleep. They might help you manage pain, they might help you lower your stress levels, or work to get your muscles to relax. And maybe it's those things then that help you get some better sleep. I'm Dr. Sanjay Gupta, helping you live a better life.
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0: We are Run On Radio. He's there, Carly, and I'm Gary McNamara. You know what kind of a news cycle we live in?
1: Yeah, what?
0: Nobody is talking about the aliens anymore.
1: No.
0: Remember that? Remember all the stuff? It's going to come out. We're going to get the proof.
1: Yeah.
0: Nothing.
1: Nope.
0: Nothing.
1: No, because they're all on Capitol Hill.
0: We're going to find out that the aliens are here.
1: Yeah, they are.
0: You know, put on your sunglasses. They live.
1: Yeah.
0: I got to watch that again.
1: It's a great movie.
0: That's one of the, I think that's one of the best B sci-fi movies ever.
1: Oh, great, yeah. You know, cult classic.
0: Cult classic, yeah.
1: Yeah, yeah, for sure.
0: And the fight in the alleyway is just, that goes on forever.
1: Yeah.
0: With Rowdy Piper and what's the guy? Not David Keith. Keith David? Yeah.
1: Hmm.
0: Yeah. It goes on for the longest time.
1: Yeah.
0: Until they find out that the drone's watching them. From the aliens.
1: Yeah, yeah.
0: Remember, when you put on the glasses, obey.
1: Obey.
0: Obey.

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6: Permanent position. I'm Sue Guzman, Fox News. President Trump announcing Wednesday night that he plans to nominate Todd Blanche as Attorney General.
7: I'm instructing Dan and everybody else that's involved in that very complicated process, which is going to go, I think, very quickly, that we are going to make him permanent Attorney General.
6: Blanche has been serving as acting Attorney General since former AG Pam Bondi was fired in April. The president says a ceasefire with Iran is still holding.
8: President Trump is downplaying Iranian airstrikes on Kuwait, a barrage that killed at least one civilian and wounded others.
7: There's a reason for everything, and we hit them pretty hard the night before and actually last night.
8: The president says he considers the ceasefire with Iran to still be in place.
7: It's a different part of the world. You know, I'd say in that part of the world, ceasefire is when you're shooting in a more moderate manner.
8: President Trump says he also believes Iran is moving closer to signing a deal to abandon its nuclear program, an agreement he says that could come together by this weekend. At the White House, Jared Halpern, Fox News.
6: California is still counting votes in its L.A. mayoral and gubernatorial primaries.
9: The latest numbers show Spencer Pratt trailing Mayor Karen Bass by just 5 percentage points, and the very progressive city councilwoman Nithya Raman in third. The fact that there will even be a runoff is a bit of a blow blow to Bass, who has been in politics representing California for decades, but failed to convince LA voters she's done enough to combat the homeless crisis and to help the victims in the Pacific Palisades. And in the heated California governor's race, former Fox News host Steve Hilton is still holding on to a slight lead over another career politician, former HHS Secretary Javier Becerra, with billionaire progressive Tom Steyer a distant third.
6: President Trump crying foul, asking why it's taking so long to tally mail-in ballots. He says the LA Attorney's Office is investigating. 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
0: 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Just click listen, then swipe right and hear the latest news updates on your time. 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
6: For the first time, the House has passed a war powers resolution that would end U.S. strikes in Iran.
5: Four Republicans joining Democrats in voting yes. The measure directs President Trump to stop U.S. military action against Iran or get Congress's approval to declare war. It now heads to the Senate before it can go to the president's desk. House Republicans had delayed a vote on the measure 2 weeks ago, but criticism over the three-month-long war has continued as the conflict drags on, with Democrats calling it reckless and costly.
6: Fox's Kristen Goodwin. North Korea unveiling a new component to their nuclear weapons program. Fox's Jonathan Savage reports.
12: This new facility produces fuel for nuclear bombs, and while we weren't given details, images shared indicate it's likely a uranium enrichment plant. Its opening follows North Korean leader Kim Jong-un announcing he wants his country's nuclear forces to be bolstered at an exponential rate. Analysts say all this indicates he has no intention of negotiating.
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17: A Better Life with Dr. Sanjay Gupta.
18: Did you know that almost half the vegetables and more than three-quarters of the fruit that we eat in this country come from just one state, California? Yeah, it's true. And according to a new report by the Environmental Working Group, a health advocacy organization, a lot of this produce is tainted with PFAS, which are sometimes referred to as forever chemicals. Why? Well, the EPA says pesticides keep America's food supply safe, abundant, and affordable. And of course, these chemicals are used in every state, not just California. Now, if you are worried, though, about how much you're consuming, the best thing to do is to buy organic produce, if and when you can. Organic or not, you should rinse all fruits and vegetables under running water. Don't use any soap. And as one epidemiologist told us, use a brush on sturdier items like carrots, potatoes, and cucumbers. I'm Dr. Sanjay Gupta, helping you live a better life.
0: Now, it's Red Eye Radio. Gary McNamara and Eric Hurley talk about everything from politics to social issues and news of the day. Whether you're up late or you're just starting your day, welcome to the show. From the Relief Factor Studios, this is Red Eye Radio.
19: All across America, we are Red Eye Radio. He is Eric Hurley and I'm Gary McNamara. Good morning.
20: Hello.
21: You would think after 42 years I would learn how to turn on the button. That's the toughest part of this job. I'm still working on it.
19: Hey, thanks for the coffee.
21: Hey, you're welcome.
19: Eric made me a coffee.
21: I did. In honor of the late Bill Mack, my old partner, going back to the old all-night show on WBAP, which he started in 1969. When I first started with him, the first night we went live, he said, "Son, let me go make you a cup of coffee." And he comes in with a cup of coffee. It was the greatest thing ever because he knew that I was nervous about getting it right. We had our first affiliate was joining us and is still with us today, WJR in Detroit. And it was a beautiful thing. And so today, which just started June 4th, would have been his birthday. So happy birthday, Bill. We know you're up there looking down on us.
19: Well, let's
21: probably shaking your head.
19: Let's just clarify this.
21: Yes.
19: Clarify this. Not
21: yes.
19: Clarify. Clarify.
21: Yeah. All right.
19: You did not start with him in 1969.
21: I did not. Yes. I would have been 3 years old. I probably would have wanted to. I was still living in Omaha at that point. So that would have been hard to commute. I did not. He started the all-night show back in March of 1969 and earned the name the Midnight Cowboy because that was the Oscar winner of Picture of the Year, Midnight Cowboy. So a trucker called him. From a truck stop back then, of course, no cell phones. I had to put a bunch of dimes in a phone in the booth. And he called him and said, they should call you the Midnight Cowboy because you're on the radio. You play country music and you're on at midnight. So they should call you because there's a movie out called The Midnight Cowboy that's getting all these awards. And then the rest is history. But no, I did not start with Bill. I did listen to him all of my life growing up. When you grow up in Texas, all the greats. Bill Mack, Ron Chapman, Hal Jay. My gosh, the list is endless. Kid Craddock, all of them.
19: You ready?
21: I'm ready. What do you got, Bo and Jim?
19: Did you get the feeling that nothing will be accomplished ever again in any type of testimony with Congress?
21: Yeah. Yes. Yes. Yes. Listen. I don't know if the shoes are too big or not.
19: No.
21: Are you talking about testimony?
19: No, not just that's just happens to be,
21: okay.
19: That happens to be the first one that I have here.
21: Okay. All right.
19: And this is Marco Rubio before the House.
21: Yeah, yeah, yeah.
19: Foreign Affairs Committee.
21: Right.
19: All right, here we go.
21: Okay.
19: All right.
22: Last question for you. Mr. Secretary, who won the 2020 presidential election?
23: I'm not here to answer a question. We're talking about 2020. This is a Foreign Affairs Committee.
22: Okay, great. You can't answer the question,
23: Question because the Secretary of State, I do not participate in domestic political issues.
22: This is not about domestic political issues.
23: Oh,
22: this
23: is
22: about our democracy.
23: You're asking me to opine, just like I don't do campaign rallies.
22: It seems like
23: I don't because Secretary of State, we're not supposed to. That's been the long tradition of the department, and you should know that if you've been on this committee for any period of time.
22: Mr. Secretary, it seems like you have an issue admitting facts. You can't say that the president lost the 2020 election, just like you won't admit President Trump is losing this reckless war of choice, and just like you couldn't admit that the shoes the president bought you were too big. You clearly don't know what winning means, and not because the facts are unclear to you, it's because telling the truth would cost you your job, and the American people are entitled to a secretary.
19: By the way, she's reading that.
21: I was going to say
19: she's reading
21: that's
19: that.
21: Not only performative, she's reading it.
19: There's a script.
21: Yeah. And she ends every sentence and like a question.
19: Yeah. Let's continue it. But she's that's Sarah Jacobs, Representative Jacobs.
21: Yeah.
19: You can see it. Her eyes are scanning down. It's a script. Here we go.
22: Secretary of State, who tells them the truth even when the president doesn't want to hear it. And my constituents, our service members deserve better. Mr. Chairman, I yield back.
23: I don't know what shoes she's talking about. What is she talking about?
24: I don't know.
1: Representative Burchett, you are recognized.
2: Thank you, Mr. Chairman. If you'd like to answer any of that.
23: Yeah, I don't know about the shoes. I mean, he gave me some Florsheim shoes. They're actually pretty good. They fit fine. I don't know what she's talking about. And maybe that's what she's referring to.
22: Your shoes look very nice today, Mr. Secretary.
23: Well, how can you see them? They're way down here. We're talking about shoes. Are you guys kidding me? I mean, is this the Foreign Affairs Committee or is this like a circus? What is this?
19: Then we get to Scott Bessent before the Senate. And Representative Wyden from Oregon. Ready for this?
3: All right.
19: Here we go.
3: Okay.
19: All right.
3: Okay.
20: Mr. Chairman?
1: Yes.
20: Let's be clear here. Nobody is interested in the ramblings of a capo in the most corrupt regime in American history. We want to get some facts about this deal. That's what we're here for. Thank you.
1: Well, thank you, and I will ask my questions first today.
2: And we would like to hear what Adam Wyden and Jeffrey Epstein talked about. Your son's largest investment position was Rick's Cabaret. So did your son and Jeffrey Epstein talk about pole dancing as he begged him for money using your limited credibility?
1: Should I just proceed? I'm going to proceed with my question.
19: I like the whispering.
3: Yeah.
19: And you can hear it.
3: Yeah. Should we just proceed on this thing here? Where the hell are we going?
21: Whispering like Homer Simpson.
2: This is going to be great. Am I going to need a lawyer?
3: My gosh.
19: And then there's this. Here we go. This is, again, back to Rubio with Representative Madeline Dean, is it? Mm. Yeah, here, Pennsylvania 4th District. Here we go.
24: Distribution.
23: Well, because one of those were in cahoots with Hamas. And we saw an incredible amount of the aid flow into Hamas's hands.
24: Reclaiming my time. The aid was held up at the border by Israel, and you know it.
23: You've got to fix your rules here. You can't even answer a question.
24: You're not following the rules. You're very familiar with how this works.
23: No, I don't. I never served in the House. This is a weird rule. Will you ask a question and I can't answer?
24: Would you please add time to the clock?
1: Nope.
24: He's...
1: Nope.
3: Wow. I love it.
19: I mean, it was,
3: I love it.
19: It was, and we have more coming up throughout the show, but it was just a complete, complete zoo.
21: Yeah. Yeah. Yeah, it was. And once again, what I take from it is, you know, Marco Rubio is vastly different as Secretary of State than he was as senator. And, of course, you know, the behavior changes according to the office, and he kind of lined that out. You know, I'm not going to sit here and opine as Secretary of State. We don't do that. The shoes fit fine. What is this, a circus? And he doesn't back down. He doesn't back down anywhere. And this was one of the questions I had in the first term of Donald Trump, because I thought to myself, where are the Republicans that are willing to fight once Donald Trump is no longer president? And we have a whole list. You know, it may be a short list. It's shorter than I want, certainly. But Marco Rubio is right there, right at the top, along with Governor DeSantis. I would throw in Governor Abbott of Texas. I don't think he's going to run for a national office. Maybe he will. I don't know. But, you know, Vice President Vance, these are people who don't back down.
19: You know, the other thing is that did you see that they were on... I think Ted Lieu, I think I have this audio from Representative Lieu, that was, you know, they're accusing Trump of falling asleep, that he's old and falling asleep.
3: Right. Yeah.
19: That he needs a lot. And this is a guy that's probably up now.
3: Right.
19: He sleeps, yeah, like, what, 4 hours maybe?
3: Yeah, maybe.
19: Four hours a day, but here's part of this back and forth.
25: We have not seen the president in 8 days. The American people deserve the truth. Okay. I yield back.
23: I don't even know how to respond to that, other than to tell you that it's absurd and ridiculous. And I can't believe we're in a Foreign Affairs Committee meeting in front of the House in an important time in American foreign policy.
25: Just keep lying, Secretary Rubio. Just keep lying.
23: I'm supposedly someone who thinks he's a medical expert when he's not. The truth of the matter is we had a cognitively impaired president in office a few years ago. That's a cognitively impaired president. But I don't like to talk about that because it weakens America. This president we have, this is a guy that literally doesn't sleep. He works day and night, long hours, every single day. I don't know if you haven't seen him in 8 days. I saw him yesterday. I didn't see him the day, but yesterday because I was in Congress the day before. I talked to him at all hours of the day and night. He works inhumane hours. Okay, I've been on foreign trips with the president that he doesn't sleep in the whole flight. And everyone else is sleeping on the plane, and he's, you know, wandering the hallways looking for someone to wake up and talk to that people are. So I don't know what you're referring to, but he has an incredible amount of energy. I'm just telling you, you may not like his policies. You may not like his policies. You may not like the decisions he's made. But I assure you, this is not a president that sleeps or is cognitively impaired in any way, shape, or form. And in fact, is incredibly active, much more so in many cases than much younger people that are around him. Those are facts. I see it every day. You're not going to agree because you have another narrative that you want to push. But
21: and blank you if you can't handle the truth.
19: Well, the interesting thing was, I thought it was maybe a parody account from Hunter Biden yesterday.
21: Yeah.
19: Because he was saying the same thing as the president was holding the press conference.
21: Right, yeah.
19: And you had prominent, because I had to check it out. I'm like, this looks like it's Hunter Biden's, you know, X page. Mm-hmm. And you had, you know, Republicans in the media saying, you idiot, he's there right now. And the response was, well, that's a clone. That's not really him.
21: Yeah.
19: And I'm like, this has got to be a parody. But
21: right, yeah.
19: You had major Republican media people that apparently are on this site that believed it was Hunter Biden. And from what I could see, it was.
21: Yeah.
19: You know, you just don't know who the bots are, mm-hmm. but these are, you know, and so it was like amazing. And you saw it all over social media. Democrats were saying, we haven't seen the president in 8 days as he was talking.
21: Yeah.
19: As he was doing the press conference.
21: Right.
19: I mean, it's just, they're trying to make this case that.
21: They went after the one reporter that wasn't smiling.
19: Oh yeah,
21: and you know,
19: Kevin,
21: I mean,
19: Collins,
21: and but there, it's, this is the worst attempt at a Jedi mind trick that the Democrats have tried to pull so far. For them, there was nothing wrong with Joe Biden until the debate, and then everything was wrong with Joe Biden, and then now it's, while as Trump is talking, we haven't seen him in 8 days. They want to wave their hand in front of someone's face like a Jedi and say it as if it's so and make people believe it like a Jedi mind trick. It's lame. Move on to something else. Again, you know, the same thing. I would say what Marco Rubio says, Secretary Rubio, lining out very clearly. This guy doesn't sleep. We've known this, by the way, about him for years. For years. And he, whether it was when he was in the private sector or when he started running for office and then became president, the guy doesn't sleep. And this, you know, this whole attempt, and I think part of it is, you know, I don't think it had legs when Joe interrupted the interview between Whoopi and Jill Biden the other day. That story really didn't gain much attention, and I think it's because we've all come to learn that there is something wrong with Joe, and quite frankly, it's not funny. Quite frankly, it's very sad, and it's very sad that his family is a big part of this and isn't getting him care. It is clear they don't care about his well-being. Donald Trump doesn't stop working. Say what you will about, we've said it, you know, I don't know how many times, but more than once, that he'll talk to anybody at any time, including the media, almost to a fault.
19: Well, what I noticed yesterday is that almost everything, nobody wanted an answer from Rubio or Besant.
21: No.
19: They didn't want them to justify the policies.
21: No.
19: It was just, let's not even talk, you know, and one of Marco Rubio's frustrations is, this is the Foreign Affairs Committee. Talk about foreign affairs. I don't get involved in the politics of it.
21: Right.
19: Talk to me about what my job is, and he couldn't get them to do it.
21: Right.
19: And it was just like, you know, but at least he made it clear. He goes, look, this is why I'm here. I'm here. I'm Secretary of State. I don't get involved in the political end of it. You know, what do you want to know? And I want to find the one where he was, you know, that I got to find the one here. I thought I had it. I don't have it. I got to find it where one of the representatives asked him and said, well, Kushner and Whitmer were over there talking to Iran, and you were back at a party.
21: Yeah.
19: What are you talking about? And he says, number one, the vice president was there.
21: Mm-hmm.
19: Oh, and they said that, you know, the two people were over there and not confirmed. And he goes, well, the vice president was there.
21: Yeah.
19: The other two, the special envoy.
21: Yeah.
19: And the other one, yeah, Kushner's a private sector guy, but he's done this before.
21: Right.
19: And so he's part of the negotiating. But Vance was there, and I was constantly updating the president as to what's going on at the White House.
21: Right.
19: There was a party going on, but I was working to update and constantly in communication back and forth. But they were attempting, again, they didn't want the actual answers. They were attempting to make the case, you're just a party boy with the president and aren't doing your job.
21: Right.
19: You can't make that case for Marco Rubio.
21: No. No.
19: You know, and you can make the case, as he said about the president, you can disagree with his policies. We've disagreed with the president's policies at times. Well, we will today.
21: Mm-hmm.
19: Again.
21: Yep.
19: Because there's a couple of things where it just looks really weak.
21: Right.
19: Really weak right now. And we have no problem doing it. But the fact is, to sit there and say, to attack him in a way to say that he's a Joe Biden. Or right. He's worse than Biden.
21: Right.
19: Trying to make, you know, that analogy, or that Marco Rubio's just a partier who's not doing his job. I mean, you can't make that case.
21: No. No, you can't.
19: And I'm thinking to myself, you got to sell something. If you're going to sell something, it's got to have some type of obvious, obvious reality to it.
21: Right. Some kind of imagery, something.
19: Right.
21: And they don't. And, of course, every attempt right now, every chance to attack Marco Rubio in public, they're going to take. Because they also know he's on the top of the list for the GOP. He has a very strong future in the party if he wants it. Period. And he won't back down. They're afraid of him. They fear him.
19: We are Red Eye Radio.
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0: Radio. He is Eric Carlin. I'm Gary McNamara. Okay, we'll have that audio cut coming up on the bottom of the hour. I found it with Rubio, but I want to play this one. Al Green, not happy probably that he lost the primary.
1: Yeah.
0: Okay,
1: I guess,
0: we have this audio here.
1: Okay.
0: Right. Here we go. Ready for this?
1: Okay.
0: Talking to Mark Wayne Mullen. And he uses the word racist, and Mullen goes, are you calling me a racist? But he was mumbling beforehand. You couldn't tell who he was talking to. But here's how this goes. Listen to this.
1: All right.
2: A racist, Mr. Secretary, would do what happened to Rubio.
3: Are you calling me a racist?
2: A racist.
3: I'm asking a question.
2: Reclaiming my time, asking to shut up.
3: That's a pretty...
2: Shut up. It's my time.
3: I'm not going to let anybody call me a racist, Chairman.
2: I never called him a racist. It's my time.
4: It is. Gentlemen, we'll suspend.
3: He will not.
2: Tell him to shut up.
4: It'll gentlemen suspend. No.
0: Peace and love.
1: Yeah.
0: Love is all around.
1: Remember when the Democrats were preaching civility?
0: Yes. Serenity now. Apparently, he's upset. Al Green's upset at everybody now since he lost his primary.
1: Yeah. Yeah, that's... he's not just mad at Trump. He's mad at everybody.
0: Mad at everybody.
1: Yeah. Your own party rejected you, Al Green. How do you like that?
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9: A better life with Dr. Sanjay Gupta.
10: Slowly but surely, AI is seeping its way into every corner of our lives. One area perhaps I didn't expect is diet advice. A new study out of Turkey found that chatbots are recommending to teen boys and girls that they restrict their daily calories to dangerously low levels and eat a balance of nutrients that are kind of out of whack. Remember, teenagers are growing, one pediatrician told us. If they aren't getting enough nutrition, it can really stunt their growth on a number of levels. And in extreme cases, it can lead to significant health consequences. Large language models, LLMs, they are designed to agree with you. So if you're looking to lose weight, they're going to push you pretty hard in that direction. They also sometimes don't know how to tell the difference between good information and bad information. And you know who does? Your doctor. I'm Dr. Sanjay Gupta, helping you live a better life.
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1: And he's Eric Carly, and I'm Jerry McNamara. 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
1: All right, so here's the audio that we wanted to play. This is Representative Jackie Rosen with Secretary Rubio. This is the first audio cut that I heard yesterday, and I went, yep, that's why so many Republicans are looking at him for the presidency in 2028. He communicates effectively. Here we go.
3: Remind the American people that as the Secretary of State, your main duty as America's chief diplomat is to maintain our relations with foreign nations. This is why I was shocked to see that you were at a party with President Trump in Miami instead of accompanying Vice President Vance to Pakistan for negotiations.
4: What party was I at? I was at a party?
3: It's publicly reported, and there's photos there.
4: But what party? No, but you're going to say that. I'm going to answer it. I'm going to answer that question. That's an absurd statement. I was not at a party.
3: I finish my paragraph, he can answer.
4: People are going to slander me. I'm going to answer it.
3: Steve Witkoff and Jared Kushner, both of whom were never confirmed by this body to be America's diplomats, accompanied the vice president in the negotiations. Even Iran's foreign minister was not there, yet you were not, was there, excuse me, and you were not. I just feel that's embarrassing for us, and it's embarrassing for you. So, Mr. Secretary, Congress represents the American people. We have the power to confirm who represents America abroad. We confirmed you to be our Secretary of State. We confirmed you to be in the negotiations that are happening. And it's just unthinkable to me that you are missing high-stakes negotiations or that you're not involved. It's sad.
5: Senator Rosen, your time's up. Secretary Rubio.
4: You're 100% inaccurate and 100% wrong. Here's why. Number one, the Vice President of the United States was there, and he wasn't confirmed by us, and he was elected by the American people. Okay, he is the second in line to the presidency of the United States. He was present. Mr. Witkoff is the president's envoy for negotiation for peace deals. Mr. Kushner is a private citizen that serves as an advisor on these functions. They were the team that we sent to Pakistan. I was not at a party. Where I was is next to the president. Because in the midst of those negotiations, I was in communications with them. And in fact, I think there is media reporting from that evening on how on multiple occasions I went into a back room, I came back out and spoke to the president and was constantly updating him. On that evening, I spoke to Mr. Kushner and our negotiating team and Mr. Witkoff on at least 6 occasions, including twice on a secure line from the phone they had access to over there. So you don't know what you're talking about. You're just
5: Senator Rosen,
4: stuff
5: he
4: up.
5: Has the floor.
4: I know your staff wrote up this cute statement for your TikTok video, but it's not true. And it's not real. That's not what happened. Okay? I'm the National Security Advisor and Secretary of State. I was co-located with the President in the midst of a high-stakes negotiation so that I could immediately inform him about events occurring halfway around the world. I was where I needed to be at that moment because we had a very capable team on the ground in Pakistan led by the Vice President. Led by the Vice
3: President.
1: There you go.
2: Yeah. It's, you know, and it's, I love the your cute little TikTok video, because this is performative. This is what the Democrats have become. If you've got something there that's based in reality, that's one thing. If you want to go on a rant, that's the testimony when the opposition party is taking their time. It's always going to be a rant, but it should be reality based. It should be, this is what you did. Boom, boom, boom, boom, boom. And, of course, she's making it up as she goes along. She wants people to believe something that's not true. It is performative. It is trying to get a little clip that, and this is what they all want. It didn't work for Jasmine Crockett in the long run. Who knows if she'll make a return. It didn't work for a lot of them. I don't think it's working right now for AOC. We'll see if that turns around in 2028. But this performative nature that they have, it's one thing to get up there and perform. I've seen people on the right do it, but they're filled with the facts. The content of what they're saying happens to be true. And if it's not, you and I are the first to call them out on it. But this is performative in nature. These are children. These are people that know they either are pretending like they know nothing, and that's pretty stupid to do, or they're just stupid and know nothing.
1: Well, I think what they're doing is they're trying to appease the far left. They really don't want to discuss what is going on. They really don't wish to discuss, you know, the issues. They want to make accusations, use all of, because what was happening to Rubio yesterday, they were using all the time just to attack him and then give him no chance to respond. And it was Republicans giving him some of their time to respond to the Democrats. My thing that I would do is I would say, you know, any question I would ask, please, if you could answer it within 20 seconds, because then I'll cut you off because I have limited time. So here are my questions for you. You know, basically what is, you know, that's what I would do. I mean, I think that from my point of view, that on any particular issue, I would view the Democrat opposition, any question I have, would be a weak spot that I would be hitting. And I would know that within 10 seconds, I would either get an answer or they'd be BSing me and it would be obvious.
2: Yeah.
1: That's what I would do.
2: Right. Yeah.
1: But the left, as we know, and we've talked about this a lot, have you ever noticed that it's the left that really wants to shut up the right and censor the right?
2: Mm-hmm.
1: And I know this because we do this every day.
2: Yeah, yeah.
1: And every time, probably one of the first times was when Air America went out of business, because I was using cuts from them all the time. The last thing I want to do is the Democrats with the insane narratives that they have, the last thing I want them to do is shut up. I don't want them to shut up.
2: No.
1: I want to ask them questions.
2: Yep.
1: They won't answer any questions.
2: Nope.
1: They don't want you to hear from the right, and they do not want to be cross-examined on the issues where they stand. They don't want to answer what they actually truly believe.
2: Right. No, they don't. They can't, and they can't get out there and own their own radical agenda. I mean, they push it in a way that, again, is performative, because what are they doing? Look at how they campaign. I mean, it's always about attacks and attacking the opposition. That's a given. But if you can't get them in their own words, then what have you got? Well, the GOP has this. This is our frustration with the Republicans. You've got them in their own words. Do it. We've seen you do it.
1: Right.
2: Campaign and make them. You've got the ads already built. All you have to do is approve, you know, do the approval thing at the end of it. I'm so-and-so, and I approve this message, that's all you got to do.
1: Well, it's like, and believe me, we notice it. We even notice it when it happens on the Republican side.
2: Yeah.
1: Remember when Trump made the comment a couple of weeks ago? We know what he said, but the way he said it, we said that's going to be used in an ad against him.
2: Yeah.
1: Against the Republicans come November.
2: Yeah.
1: And what was that where he said, he doesn't, basically, when he fights a war, the consequences of prices don't matter. But the way that he said it was that I don't care about the consequences.
2: Right. Are you concerned about the prices of gasoline? And, you know, and that's not one of my concerns, you know, basically was the message. And you got to rephrase it when everybody's getting hit at the pump. We know what you're saying. You're saying the priority is to win the war, and it should be, and we're behind you on that. But you just have to rephrase it.
1: Right. And, but

0: gosh, we got some great audio coming up. Oh, that's yeah. That's just that's turning into a complete zoo.
1: Yeah.
0: But I just that was what I got out of yesterday. Really, with all the hearings, I went, nothing's ever going to be accomplished anymore because the Democrats really don't want to know the answers. They don't want to ask a question to find out what the answer is. And you could see they're all reading scripts.
1: Yeah.
0: And even in right. the back and forth with the one representative, she was just, you could see, she's just reading the script, making it sound like it's ad lib. But obviously it wasn't ad lib. She was just jumping, trying to, Rubio would say something, and she's scanning to find, it was almost like Karine Jean-Pierre, but in fast yes. motion.
1: Yeah.
0: But in fast motion, right. she was scanning quicker than Karine Jean-Pierre going, I don't know what I'm looking yeah. for.
1: Right. If you can't say it off the top of your head. Now, you know, if you're listing things, that's one thing. If you've got to, I want to remember to get to these points, that's one thing, and talking points. But if you cannot speak with conviction from at any point, then nobody's going to buy it.
0: Yeah.
1: You know, the left is buying it, the far left is buying it, but they're just as radical as you are. The rank and file are just as radical as you are because they keep yeah. voting for you.
0: And someone might say, well, come on, guys, you can't do all this ad lib.
1: We do.
0: I've done it for...
1: we do.
0: Done it for over four decades.
1: So, yeah.
0: I mean, it's like...
1: Right.
0: Yeah, it can be done.
1: Yeah.
0: Especially when you know what you believe. Got into a little bit of a discussion with an old boss of mine yesterday, and he's more liberal.
1: Mm-hmm. Mm-hmm.
0: And... we got into a discussion. I said, hey, here's what I don't like about the Democrats. Here's where I don't like where the Republicans are going.
1: Right.
0: And so he responded once, and then about half hour later responded, I have to ask you, did you copy and paste that from something?
1: Uh-huh. Yeah.
0: Wow.
1: Yeah.
0: <It's> like
1: no, they can't
0: because,
1: believe.
0: And I just wrote back, typical liberal response.
1: Well, it's
0: like, I don't need to copy and paste anything. I don't need anybody else's opinion for me to give my opinion. I know what it is on because I've done it so long, hundreds of topics. That's not bragging. That's just the reality of what you have to do when you're in this business this long.
1: Well, you don't get to stay in the game this long if you don't have that ability to speak from your convictions. You don't. You just don't. That's just the way it is. And, you know, that's, you know, we're decades and counting. I quit counting now because it makes me feel old every time I do. But you have to speak with conviction. The left can't do that.
0: We are Red Eye Radio.
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5: A better life with Dr. Sanjay Gupta.
6: Heart disease is still the leading cause of death here in the United States and around the world. But what if there was something you could do earlier in life to reduce the odds of becoming a statistic? Well, here in the United States, tens of millions of adults already take a statin to lower their cholesterol. But new guidance put out by the American College of Cardiology and the American Heart Association now emphasize that treating high cholesterol sooner could significantly reduce a person's lifetime risk of heart attack or stroke. How early are we talking? In your 30s, believe it or not. Of course, you need to talk to your doctor about whether statins are right for you, but you should know that the evidence is really starting to stack up that shows the earlier you get a jump on reducing lifelong exposure to plaque-causing lipids and lipoproteins, the better the odds are going to be for you. Make sure you get your cholesterol checked. That's the first step. I'm Dr. Sanjay Gupta, helping you live a better life.
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0: Red Eye Radio. He is Eric Carlin. I'm Gary McNamara. Breaking news from the Babylon Bee, their lead headline. California announces they have finished counting the votes. Ronald Reagan has won the 1966 governor's race. You know, it's interesting. You were telling me yesterday that the New York Times and Fox News said that those the races were called.
1: Yeah, that Bass had made it to the runoff.
0: That Bass and
1: they didn't call anybody else, just Bass.
0: Oh, they just called Bass. Oh,
1: Yeah.
0: Because I was in, that's the one thing, because I never saw it. It didn't, you know, show either one.
1: Right.
0: And now, as we all know, the controversy comes in.
1: Right.
0: Well, it's not settled yet because the controversy that, you know, that it's getting closer for second and third as the mail-in ballots come in, and they're just at 66% of the votes.
1: Right.
0: So this thing could take weeks.
1: Yeah. It's funny how they can't get their votes done, but they can learn that they can put the check mark next to Bass's name. It happened, by the way, at 12:30. It was around 12:30 Central Time, a.m. So that means it was 10:30 p.m. out in California. They were already calling, you know, saying Bass had already made the runoff. It's like, huh? You're going to take your time on.
0: They claim they're looking at these districts that are so Democrat that's impossible.
1: In fact, RCP had that 53% of the votes had been counted at that point, but New York Times had only 48% of the votes had been counted. And I thought, well, then hold on a second. Why are we putting any check marks by any names? But they did, and Fox News joined them. You know, eventually. So, yeah. I love that about Reagan, though. That's great. Great from the Babylon Bee.
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10: Diplomacy over bloodshed, CJ Papa, Fox News. It's part of the roadmap for peace from President Trump.
11: In theory, they're pretty close to signing a paper. We've actually gotten along with them very well.
10: Describing the current negotiations with those people, the White House says are running the Islamic Republic, and now the president seems to be in favor of sticking with the ceasefire that has been tested in recent days.
11: And I'd say in that part of the world, ceasefire is when you're shooting in a more moderate manner.
10: The administration looking to shift down the use of military force.
12: U.S. officials say the president is not considering resuming an all-out war with the regime unless American troops are killed. The reluctance reportedly signaling the president may be willing to tolerate flare-ups for weeks in order to avoid a bigger conflict in the region as he tries to secure a deal. But in a rare rebuke of the president, a handful of Republicans joined Democrats Wednesday to sharply curb his powers on Iran. The resolution is largely symbolic, but it does increase pressure on the president to end the war.
10: Fox's Madeline Rivera from Washington. There's another ceasefire in place between Israel and the terror group Hezbollah, but the Israelis are still in Lebanon for now.
13: The ceasefire deal between Israel and Lebanon is dependent on the Iran-aligned militants of Hezbollah halting their attacks. Its renewal was announced by the State Department yesterday. But Israel's defense minister, Israel Katz, says troops will remain in the south of Lebanon, a so-called security zone meant to protect residents of northern Israel. The ceasefire will create some pilot areas inside Lebanon where Hezbollah would be banned. The plan is a boost to hopes of an end to the war with Iran. The Iranians say any peace deal must cover the conflict in Lebanon, too. Jonathan Savage, Fox News.
10: Well, the price for a gallon of gasoline dropping again overnight. AAA says it's down 2 cents, breaking at 4.24. Diesel also down 2 cents, stopping at 5.39. 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
10: President Trump in the Rose Garden late Wednesday saying,
11: "We are going to make him permanent Attorney General."
10: The president will nominate Acting Attorney General Todd Blanche to become the full-time leader of the DOJ. As for that plan, that's drawing pushback from both sides in Congress.
25: Acting Attorney General Todd Blanche told lawmakers the Justice Department is not moving forward with a nearly $1.8 billion anti-weaponization fund. But President Trump says he's not sure if that compensation fund is on hold or dead.
11: I'd have to ask the lawyers, I don't know.
25: He told reporters,
11: "As far as I'm concerned, it was a beautiful thing. It was something I didn't make it, but I heard that. I thought that was the greatest thing."
25: The fund was created as part of a settlement with President Trump and members of his family to end the lawsuit against the IRS. Lawmakers say a process already exists for Americans seeking compensation from the government. At the White House, Jared Halpern, Fox News.
10: Officials in California are still counting ballots in the
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0: How did I lose weight? And I did. Lean, right here. I did. I love this stuff. 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
17: This is America in the Morning from Westwood One. Good morning, I'm John Trout. It's Thursday, June 4th, 2026. Here's what's coming up on America in the Morning.
19: A war powers resolution gets through the U.S. House.
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21: Still counting in California, but two major races are in a true Hollywood cliffhanger.
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21: I'm Jim Roop.
28: A man was shot and killed by the FBI after holding 10 people hostage and warning he had explosives tied to his body. I'm Haya Pinjwani.
29: President Trump is acknowledging tensions with Benjamin Netanyahu over Israel's fighting with Hezbollah in Lebanon. Sagar Meghani, Washington.
30: The online prediction marketplace Kalshi has reported former U.S. Congressman George Santos of New York to the Justice Department. I'm Donna Warder.
17: All ahead on America in the Morning. It's 7 after. Democrats pushed through with the help of Republicans in the U.S. House, voting to pass a war powers resolution Wednesday that aims to potentially limit President Trump's military action in Iran. Correspondent Clayton Neville reports it was a vote that House Speaker Mike Johnson was adamantly against.
19: Four Republicans joined with Democrats to pass the resolution, which now heads to the Senate.
31: On this vote, the yeas are 215 and the nays are 208. The concurrent resolution is adopted.
19: The four Republican congressmen who voted on the resolution were Warren Davidson of Ohio, Thomas Massey of Kentucky, Tom Barrett of Michigan, and Brian Fitzpatrick of Pennsylvania. Democrats like Congressman Ro Khanna say that President Trump escalated the conflict with Iran without congressional approval. Khanna took to social media after the vote.
32: We need to end this war in Iran. Too many Americans are paying too much for gas and food and ordinary costs of living. I wish Thomas Massey and my war powers resolution had passed 2 months ago. We would have avoided the loss of life and all of these costs. But let us at least end the war now.
19: House Speaker Mike Johnson said potentially limiting the president's powers in the throes of war is untimely, negative, and dangerous.
33: I think it is a very dangerous prospect to take away from the administration and the commander-in-chief right now
1: the ability to negotiate. That's what this does. It weakens us, our position and our leverage in negotiation on the peace in that situation.
19: Johnson spoke with CNN's Manu Raju.
1: This question could have been asked at any time over the last half century when Congress has not passed War Powers Acts, when presidents like, oh, I don't know, Barack Obama were dropping bombs and missiles all around the world.
19: Secretary of State Marco Rubio warned this week during a House Foreign Affairs Committee hearing that the Iranians would think the administration's hands are going to be tied if a War Powers resolution was approved. He said they would think the U.S. couldn't do anything to them, so why would they make a deal? I'm Clayton Neville.
17: A Hollywood-style cliffhanger is playing out in California. Jim Roop reports from Los Angeles. Of the two key races in the Golden State, votes continue to be counted, and each race has a candidate backed by President Trump.
21: Let's begin with the only sure thing so far is Democrat L.A. Mayor Karen Bass, looking for a second term.
2: We want to bring change to our city, and that's what we've been doing, and that's what we're going to continue to do.
21: Her closest challenger, a Republican, former reality TV star Spencer Pratt, who has campaigned largely on what he calls Bass's mishandling of two major wildfires, one in which he lost his home. He says Bass has come up short since she took office.
3: Well, obviously God wanted five more months of me exposing all the failures of our mayors.
21: This could be a two-Democrat candidate election in November if L.A. City Councilwoman Nithya Raman surpasses Pratt as the vote counting continues and the mail-in ballots skew Democrat, as they're expected to do.
4: Los Angeles is the most magical city in the entire world.
21: So at this point, it does look as if it'll be Bass, currently with more than 35% of the vote, and Pratt hovering around 30% of the vote in November. Now the race for California's governor. Current governor, Democrat Gavin Newsom, terming out, so there will be a new governor, but one has a familiar name, Democrat Javier Becerra. Becerra was California's attorney general at one time. He was also President Biden's Health and Human Services secretary. He gained ground on election night and told his supporters his platform.
5: To ensure everyone, regardless of where you live, what you've learned, who you love, how you look, has a rung on California's ladder of opportunity.
21: Becerra, at the filing of this report, has 25% of the vote. His challenger, Republican Steve Hilton, has a 3 percentage point lead over Becerra, a Republican. Hilton, a former Fox News contributor, is supported by President Trump, and Hilton believes that even in California, voters should look at that as positive.
6: Who has a good working relationship with the president and his team. And I would say that regardless of who the president was and which political party they represent, I think it's the responsibility of the governor of a state to try and work constructively with the federal government to get good results.
21: If the trends hold, it'll be incumbent Mayor Karen Bass against mayoral challenger Republican Spencer Pratt, and in the governor's race, Republican Steve Hilton and Democrat Javier Becerra. I'm Jim Roop.
17: It's 12 after. A ceasefire deal is on the table between Israel and Lebanon, but one major condition could determine whether it holds. That and more when America in the Morning continues after these messages.
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0: 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Thanks for listening. You're with America in the Morning, watching radar for severe weather. AccuWeather.com meteorologist LaTroy Thornton with the outlook.
1: A rather stubborn pattern means yet another day with severe weather risk for some in the Dakotas and neighboring parts of the Midwest, with thunderstorms this afternoon and evening capable of turning severe, bringing the risk for strong winds and hail to a zone stretching from far southern North Dakota into southeastern Montana, southwestern Minnesota, all of South Dakota, areas near and east of Interstate 25 in Wyoming, as well as northern and western Nebraska, even the northeastern corner of Colorado. Wet weather extends well beyond these zones, though, with a large area stretching southward from southern Minnesota and central Wisconsin through mainly eastern portions of Nebraska and Kansas, as well as a large chunk of Iowa, central and eastern Oklahoma, nearly all of Texas, and southern Louisiana at risk for some heavy rainfall, potentially both today and tomorrow, as some drenching thunderstorms set up, largely fueled by Gulf moisture streaming northward. Places with the risk for at least a shower today also include central and western Montana, along with all but northwestern parts of New Mexico. Farther to the east, there can even be a shower into northern Minnesota, with a thunderstorm potentially by the afternoon hours from central and northern Wisconsin into the western upper peninsula of Michigan. But to the south and especially east of there, dry conditions continue today, with a rather nice day for many as the humidity remains low under what should be a good deal of sunshine. Outside of a few showers over northwestern Washington, the West Coast region has a similarly dry day in store with plenty of sun as things continue to heat up from California's Central Valley into the desert southwest. In Brockway, Pennsylvania, today brings some sun with highs just short of 2024's record of 85. For Midland, Texas, watch for a thunderstorm around today, the high 87. I'm AccuWeather.com meteorologist LaTroy Thornton.
0: 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I'm John Trout. A hostage situation in Bakersfield, California, that went through the night into Wednesday, finally ended after the FBI shot and killed the suspect, who was allegedly armed with a bomb strapped to his chest. Correspondent Haya Panjwani reports on what police have learned about the hostage taker.
2: A man was shot and killed by the FBI after holding 10 people hostage and warning he had explosives tied to his body. Authorities stormed the building and shot the suspect overnight, ending a more than 15-hour standoff. Bakersfield Assistant Police Chief Jeremy Blakemore said the hostages were found unharmed inside the building.
3: I do want to let everyone know that we're incredibly relieved to report that all of the hostages that were involved have been safely recovered and reunited with their families. There were a total of 10 members of our community whose lives were changed yesterday. Unexpectedly, but we are thankful that they have been reunited with their loved ones after this ordeal.
2: Authorities said the suspect was an Army veteran who was dishonorably discharged, had a history with law enforcement, and was a registered sex offender.
3: Conversations led us to believe that he was really concerned about his previous case history. There were specific elements that he was very frustrated, I think, as some have expressed on some of his social media things that he's released, that he had some concerns related to how his previous cases or case had been handled and what the aftermath of that was, his sentencing and those types of things.
2: Audio courtesy of KERO. I'm Haya Panjwani.
0: Israel and Lebanon announced they've agreed to the implementation of a ceasefire, but that's contingent on Iran-backed Hezbollah stopping their Lebanon-based attacks against northern Israel. Washington correspondent Sagar Magani reports this as President Trump is acknowledging tensions with Benjamin Netanyahu over Israel's fighting with its neighbor to the north.
4: President Trump is acknowledging tensions with Benjamin Netanyahu over Israel's fighting with Hezbollah in Lebanon. He tells a New York Post podcast he's a little bit perturbed the Hezbollah fight is holding back Iran peace talks. Still, the president says his relationship with Netanyahu is solid because they're both wartime leaders. The president's under growing pressure to end the Iran war, but is noncommittal about a timeline, telling the podcast the Strait of Hormuz may stay blocked through Labor Day. That would mean a summer of higher gas prices, which are already hurting Republicans trying to hold their slim majorities in November's elections. Sagar Magani, Washington.
0: Now 19 after the hour. When we return on America in the Morning, sellers are taking their homes off the market, delisting after these messages.
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8: 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As AI transforms how work gets done, a new IBM CEO study finds success will depend on how quickly organizations redesign their workforce. CEOs agree people are the priority. 83% of CEOs say AI success depends more on people's adoption than the technology. But many organizations are still struggling to redesign roles, build new skills, and rethink how teams collaborate. This gap is already showing up in the workplace. CEOs say only 25% of employees are using AI as part of their jobs, even though 86% believe their workforce have the skills to collaborate with AI. Looking ahead, CEOs expect the impact on jobs to accelerate. By 2028, 29% of employees may need reskilling for different roles, while 59% will likely require upskilling to perform their current roles more effectively. The findings suggest the real challenge isn't just adopting AI, it's aligning jobs, skills, and ways of working with the speed of AI transformation. To learn more, visit ibm.com/IBV.
0: It's 21 after. Welcome back. You're with America in the Morning. Well, the joyride on Wall Street hit a speed bump yesterday. Here's CNBC's Jessica Ettinger.
9: Wall Street opens this morning after stocks pulled back from record highs. Oil prices were higher along with bond yields yesterday. The Dow fell 600 points. The Nasdaq was down 200. There's lots of talk about exuberance and euphoria because stocks have been hitting so many record highs over the past 2 months. But some investors are not worried.
10: It's unnatural. It's unprecedented. I think there's no question about that. However, it's an industrial revolution of sorts. You know, these are companies that have extraordinary profits, extraordinary cash flow. It's not the exuberance of other eras we've seen exactly. So I would still maintain a fair bit of conviction that we have a ways to go here.
9: Goldman Sachs' John Waldron on CNBC. Sellers are pulling homes off the market at the fastest pace in 6 years, according to Redfin, which says 5.8% of homes listed nationwide in April were then taken off the market. Sellers aren't getting the prices they want. It's the most delistings were found in Atlanta. A lot of would-be buyers are just dealing with high mortgage rates and high gas prices. They're not ready to buy. U.S. crude oil up 8% already this week, around $96 a barrel. Israeli Prime Minister Netanyahu told CNBC that Israel and the U.S. are ready to strike Iran at any time. That kind of rattled markets. CNBC's Pippa Stevens has more on what's pushing oil prices higher.
11: The New York Post asking President Trump if the blockade will still be in place by Labor Day, to which he said, quote, "I don't know. I think it could be." Now, he then said that he thinks that is unlikely, but it's still a much longer time frame than has previously been indicated. U.S. stockpiles continue to draw at a record rate, down another 8 million barrels as exports continue to hover around all-time highs.
9: U.S. drivers, meantime, right now, are getting a little bit of relief at the pump. You may have seen prices come down. That's reflecting a little oil pullback from about 2 weeks ago. There's a delay. There's a lag. But experts tell CNBC prices at the pump will likely start to climb again. A surprisingly strong number of jobs were added by private businesses in May. ADP says 122,000. The government's big May employment report will be out tomorrow morning. Fortune's Fortune 500 list, biggest companies based on revenue, is out. And for the first time in 13 years, there's a new name at the top. CNBC's Kelly Evans here with Fortune editor-in-chief Allison Chantel.
12: It took 13 years for Walmart to get toppled. There's only ever been four number one companies ever in the 72-year history of us doing this.
13: There's only been four number ones?
12: GM, Exxon, Walmart, and now Amazon.
13: So up until this year, in 72 years,
12: there had only been three different companies that were the biggest revenue companies in America. That's hard to fathom.
9: On today's watch list, we get earnings from Jack Daniels maker Brown-Forman and Lululemon.
0: CNBC's Jessica Ettinger. 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When America in the Morning continues after these messages.
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0: Welcome back. You're with America in the Morning. A former New York congressman who left Washington in disgrace after getting indicted may be in trouble with the law once again. Correspondent Donna Warder reports on the new problem plaguing George Santos.
21: The online prediction marketplace Kalshi has reported former U.S. Congressman George Santos of New York to the Justice Department. A person familiar with the investigation says Santos boasted that he'd be attending President Donald Trump's February 24th State of the Union address and then allegedly bet against his own attendance. On the eve of Trump's speech, Kalshi put the odds of Santos attending at 75%. Then, minutes into the speech, Santos posted on X that he had been waylaid at the airport. The Republican was sentenced to 7 years in prison after pleading guilty to fraud and identity theft in 2024. But the sentence was commuted by Trump after serving just 84 days. I'm Donna Warder.
0: A star NFL quarterback is hanging up his cleats and heading to the broadcast booth. Correspondent Jennifer King has details of Russell Wilson's next step.
22: 10-time Pro Bowl quarterback Russell Wilson announced his retirement from the NFL in a video on X.
23: I thank you, football. I thank you. I am forever grateful.
22: He thanked his wife, Sierra, his teammates, friends, family, and former Seahawks coach Pete Carroll.
23: Thanks for taking a chance on the young 5'11 black kid from Richmond, Virginia that was told he was too small to ever make it in the NFL.
22: Wilson was drafted by the Seahawks in 2012 and spent 10 years in Seattle, leading them to their first Super Bowl championship. He was traded to Denver, then Pittsburgh, and last year the New York Giants. Wilson confirmed he'll be working with CBS Sports and the NFL Today, the network's pregame show. I'm Jennifer King.
0: America in the Morning for Thursday, June 4th, 2026 is produced by Jeff McKay. I'm John Trout. This is Westwood One.
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4: A better life with Dr. Sanjay Gupta.
5: Eating a healthy diet is not only good for you physically, it can also keep your brain sharp as you age. According to a new study out of China, people who most closely followed the MIND diet slowed aging in key structures inside their brains by more than 2 years. The MIND diet is a combination of the Mediterranean diet, which we talk a lot about, and the DASH diet, which stands for Dietary Approaches to Stop Hypertension. All three of these diets are similar, but the MIND diet puts more of an emphasis on berries, beans, leafy green vegetables, fish, poultry, whole grains, olive oil, and nuts. You're not going to eat foods with a lot of saturated fat. We're talking cheese, butter, red meat, or anything fried. You really don't have to eat like this 100% of the time. That's the key. Just do the best that you can. I'm Dr. Sanjay Gupta, helping you live a better life.
6: Little signs.
0: This is America in the Morning from Westwood One. Coming up this half hour.
7: After two provisions were dropped, funding for DHS gets through the Senate. I'm Clayton Neville.
8: A Bronx woman is facing hate crime charges after police say she attacked a Jewish writer in a disturbing subway assault. I'm Sue Aller.
20: NASA declared its Mars Maven spacecraft dead. I'm Ed Donahue.
27: Quantum systems will crack any encryption. I'm the new old tech guy, Chuck Palm.
30: Ford is recalling almost 420,000 vehicles because of a seatbelt issue. I'm Haya Pinjwani.
31: Shia LaBeouf has his day in court in New Orleans. I'm Kevin Carr.
0: We'll have the latest on the Middle East and Scott Bessent's on the hot seat. Back after these messages.
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0: Welcome back. You're with America in the Morning. There's areas of rain for a widespread area today across the nation. Here's AccuWeather.com meteorologist LaTroy Thornton.
9: Plenty of Gulf moisture flowing in ahead of a disturbance that's still slow to cross the northern part of the Plains region brings in the risk for repeated downpours over parts of both the Plains and the South, not only today but into tomorrow, with an area from Texas and southern Louisiana northward through eastern portions of Oklahoma and Kansas, as well as northwestern Missouri, eastern South Dakota, just about all of Iowa, and extending into southern Minnesota and central Wisconsin, facing the potential for the heaviest rain due to repeated rounds of drenching thunderstorms. However, today's thunderstorm risk also extends into southern and eastern New Mexico, as well as eastern Colorado, just about all of Kansas and Nebraska, and a large portion of South Dakota as well, with yet another day of severe weather risk developing from South Dakota into portions of Minnesota and Nebraska, even areas of northeastern Colorado to the east of Denver, as well as far eastern Wyoming and southeastern Montana. In these places, AccuWeather severe weather experts say that thunderstorms this afternoon and evening may bring hail and damaging winds of at least 60 to 70 miles per hour. There can be some showers and storms into parts of central and western Montana as well, along with showers in northern Minnesota, and the risk for at least an afternoon thunderstorm into the western part of the Upper Peninsula of Michigan. Otherwise, a large portion of the nation does remain dry today, outside of some showers and storms over far southern Florida, with another rather dry day from the Ohio Valley and southeast right through the Mid-Atlantic and northeast, while the southwest stays rather hot. Coastal areas from the central Gulf through the southeast do still face beach and coastal hazards for today, though, including rough surf, rip currents, and perhaps some coastal flooding. That's the weather across America. I'm AccuWeather.com meteorologist LaTroy Thornton.
0: 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The still fragile ceasefire between the U.S. and Iran is facing a serious moment after the U.S. military targeted an Iranian oil tanker trying to move through the U.S. blockade, and Iran retaliated, firing off missiles and drones toward U.S. allies in the Persian Gulf, including hitting Kuwait's international airport. One person died and the airport suffered extensive damage. Correspondent John Gambrill reports, as attacks continue and tensions remain high, President Trump believes an agreement with Tehran could happen by the weekend.
10: The negotiation itself has gone very well, actually. Very well.
11: Mr. President.
10: It could happen. I mean, if it happens, and it might not happen, you know, who knows? But if it happens, it could happen like over the weekend.
12: Iran and the United States have again exchanged fire in the Persian Gulf, testing this nominal ceasefire in the Iran war. What we've heard from U.S. military officials is that the Iranians launched ballistic missiles targeting both Kuwait and Bahrain. The U.S. officials say that that fire was either intercepted or broke up over the Persian Gulf, not striking any targets. The Iranians say that they targeted the U.S. Navy's 5th Fleet headquarters in Bahrain, as well as a military base in another country they didn't identify. The Iranians blame this on the Americans firing a missile into an empty oil tanker that was trying to break a U.S. blockade on Iran. Iran is trying to get all these empty oil tankers back because they're still trying to produce oil, but they're having to slow down the flow because they have nowhere to stick it. They're onshore as well as offshore facilities that have been trying to take this oil in are filling up rapidly. All this comes as the Iranians say that they have stopped negotiating with the Americans over the ongoing fighting between Israel and Hezbollah in Lebanon. President Donald Trump has insisted that these talks are going on, but two Iranian semi-official news agencies, as well as one regional official, say that Iran has not responded after warning over Israel threatening to bomb Beirut the other day.
13: How do you find ceasefire?
10: Pretty much the way it is. It's a different part of the world. You know, I'd say in that part of the world, ceasefire is when you're shooting in a more moderate manner.
12: All this put together shows just how tentative this ceasefire is. And while there aren't really ongoing, continuous hostilities, these individual attacks are adding up to something much greater and a wider threat to regional security.
0: There's John Gambrill reporting. Treasury Secretary Scott Bessent dodged questions about whether President Trump will still be immune from IRS audits after the administration scrapped plans for an anti-weaponization fund as he faced a Senate hearing that also focused on the economy. Washington correspondent Sagar Magani has a recap.
14: Food prices, or as many people like to call them, groceries, food at home in the statistical data, is up 2.5%.
15: When's the last time you were in a grocery store? Because my husband and I were just in one. Let me be clear. The average Granite Stater has paid $3,000 more since Donald Trump took office for basic goods and services. Meanwhile, the country lost 100,000 manufacturing jobs in 2025. So do you tell the president this information or not?
14: Except for inflation, which is, I believe, going to be a short-term blip. The economic data is very strong. The jobs data has been very strong.
1: Treasury Secretary Scott Bessent is refusing to say whether President Trump and his family will still be immune from IRS audits after the administration abandoned plans for a massive anti-weaponization fund. The fund and immunity were parts of a deal the president reached to drop his lawsuit against the IRS.
10: I'd have to ask the lawyers. I don't know. I know one thing. The weaponization. Are you talking about the weaponization fund?
15: Yeah, what's your decision?
10: The weaponization fund, as far as I'm concerned, was a beautiful thing.
1: Yesterday.
2: We are not moving forward with the fund, period.
1: But Acting Attorney General Todd Bland seemed to indicate audit immunity is still in effect. During a Senate hearing,
14: even with the Acting Attorney General Blanche's statements yesterday, this matter is still subject to ongoing litigation, so I'm unable to comment further on it.
1: Frustrating Democrats like Ron Wyden.
4: Just dodging and bobbing and weaving.
1: If audits and examinations of the president's taxes were thrown out under the settlement, an untold figure could be wiped from his bill to the federal government. Sagar Magani, Washington.
0: Senate Republicans in Washington have advanced an immigration enforcement funding bill after two Republican-favored provisions were dropped. Correspondent Clayton Neville reports.
7: The Senate voted 53-46 to advance the reconciliation package, essentially clearing the 50-vote threshold needed to bypass the filibuster. The measure funds ICE and Border Patrol through 2029. Its passage comes after the DOJ squashed plans for President Trump's $1.8 billion anti-weaponization fund. That proposed fund would have paid some of President Trump's political allies to include some convicted in the January 6th Capitol riot. What some have called a slush fund was created after the president settled his own $10 billion lawsuit against the IRS. When asked about the fund not being included in the package, President Trump said,
10: "The judge, a radical left judge, ruled against it. And we'll see how that all works out. But a radical left judge ruled against it. But these people, their lives have been destroyed. Their families have been destroyed, many of them. I'm not just talking about a few people."
7: He seemingly lashed out at CNN's Caitlin Collins over the question.
10: "I see a young, beautiful woman, never smiles. I never see a smile off her face. I see her standing there with hatred in her eyes, like she has hatred because we have borders, because we have a strong military, because we cut our taxes."
7: The bill, before it was approved, also dropped $1 billion for White House security, which would have included Trump's East Wing Ballroom Project. I'm Clayton Neville.
0: It's 17 till. Among the stories we're covering next, NASA's most successful Mars mission is preparing for its final chapter and a breakthrough in quantum computing when America in the Morning continues after these messages.
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0: Now 5 till America in the Morning continues. Peabo Bryson, whose smooth tones produced classic Disney hits as well as R&B standards, has died. His family released a statement saying the singer and songwriter was surrounded by the love of his family when he passed away. Bryson is best known for contributing his talents to the Oscar-winning Disney duets Beauty and the Beast and A Whole New World for the animated film Aladdin. He's also known for songs like Feel the Fire and Can You Stop the Rain? Peabo Bryson was 75 years old. America in the Morning continues. If you own a certain model of a Ford vehicle, you may not be able to drive it. Correspondent Haya Panjwani reports on thousands of Ford SUVs being recalled.
1: Ford is recalling almost 420,000 vehicles because of a seatbelt issue that could result in an injury if there's a crash. The National Highway Traffic Safety Administration said in a report that the recall includes certain Ford Expedition and Lincoln Navigator vehicles with model years 2018 through 2022. Ford also issued a do not drive warning for thousands of Bronco, Sport, and Maverick vehicles due to problems with the vehicle suspension systems. That recall involves 4,600 Bronco Sport vehicles with model years 2021 through 2026 and Maverick vehicles with model years 2022 through 2026. I'm Haya Panjwani.
0: Actor Shia LaBeouf has faced a judge and entered a plea deal in his battery case in Louisiana. Entertainment reporter Kevin Carr has details.
2: In a New Orleans courtroom on Wednesday, movie star Shia LaBeouf pled guilty to three misdemeanor charges of battery. The charges stem from a February altercation at a bar during Mardi Gras, as heard on this video from TMZ. NBC affiliate WDSU in New Orleans spoke to LaBeouf's lawyer, Sarah Travinsky, about the arraignment.
3: Shia LaBeouf, you know, from the beginning has acknowledged that he did play a part in what happened that night. He has wanted to take accountability for what happened, and he came to court at his arraignment planning to do so.
2: Because LaBeouf allegedly used homophobic slurs during the altercation, some suggested that he be charged with a hate crime, but that did not happen. In the end, LaBeouf will serve no jail time on a 6-month suspended sentence. He will be on probation for 2 years, and he must attend alcohol abuse rehabilitation, sensitivity training, and anger management classes. Travinsky acknowledged that alcohol was a contributing factor in the arrest.
3: This happened at a bar on Mardi Gras after midnight. I think everybody knows that alcohol played a role in this on all sides.
2: Michael Kennedy, the lawyer for victim Jeffrey Klein, released a statement following the arraignment, saying they hope the rehabilitation, quote, will be taken seriously and the defendant will make use of the skills that he learns. I'm Kevin Carr.
0: That's our show for today, Thursday, June 4th, 2026. America in the Morning is produced by Jeff McKay. Production assistants, Tom Cusick. I'm John Trout. This is Westwood.
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8: In on the deal, John Jalosi, Fox News. President Trump is keeping a positive mind over negotiations with Iran despite the recent strikes between the two countries over the last couple days. Fox's Griff Jenkins at the White House.
9: Despite Iranian reports that peace talks have ceased, President Trump says Tehran has not left the negotiating table and a deal could soon come. The president also says Iran has agreed to one of his red lines. Iran has long maintained its nuclear program is for civilian purposes only, a claim heavily disputed by Iran's enriching uranium to 60%, with questions remaining over what will happen to the so-called nuclear dust. The world's leading nuclear watchdog issued a warning over the dangers posed by Iran's inventory of near-bomb-grade uranium. Talks have also been challenged by Israel's increased fighting in Lebanon.
8: And four House Republicans joined every Democrat voting to limit President Trump's Iran war powers. Meantime, the Senate appears to be on track to begin the process of funding CBP and ICE without any Democratic votes needed. It comes after DHS Secretary Mark Wayne Mullen issued a warning to protesters at a New Jersey ICE facility.
10: If sanctuary cities don't play ball, he's open to pulling CBP customs agents from their airports. By the way, he also pushed back on Democrats who claim DHS attacked ICE protesters at that facility over in New Jersey. Meantime, Democrats repeated their calls to not only abolish ICE, but to dismantle DHS as well. The upper chamber slated to kick off a marathon session that Republicans hope will end in the passage of some $70 billion in funding for ICE and CBP over the next 3 years.
8: And that's Fox's Kevin Cork in Washington. Republican lawmakers appear to have cleared two major hurdles, dropping the DOJ's controversial anti-weaponization fund and removing funding for security related to President Trump's White House ballroom. 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
1: On Saturday, and then Sunday, Monday, Tuesday, Wednesday of next week, mid and upper 80s, of course, delivered by the wind and some clouds moving through Northern California. Showers north of Sacramento. Today's high, 96. For KMJ and ABC 30, I'm Chief Meteorologist Kevin Musso.
15: And right now in Fresno, it's 65 degrees. And coming up in about 10 minutes from now here on the KMJ Ag Report, we'll check in with independent certified crop advisor Mark Suderman. The Ag Secretary announces that the New World screwworm is now confirmed in a Texas calf. Rod Bean has the details.
17: A Wednesday evening announcement from Agriculture Secretary Brooke Rollins.
18: We have confirmed the first official case of New World screwworm in Texas.
17: With confirmation from USDA National Animal Disease Facilities in Iowa, the secretary provided details on the NWS case confirmation.
18: Detection of New World screwworm in a three-week-old calf in La Pryor, Texas. It is the only case that we are tracking right now and the only one that has been confirmed.
17: Active response is underway per USDA's New World screwworm response playbook. Secretary Rollins added this reminder.
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17: 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I'm Rod Bain reporting for the U.S. Department of Agriculture in Washington, D.C.
15: And the Ag Secretary explains the multi-level, ground-level USDA response to the confirmed case of New World screwworm, again, which was found in Texas.
18: We are taking immediate action. We have, number one, formed a unified incident command team with the Texas Animal Health Commission and deployed our APHIS response team and personnel to the area. They are already on the ground. We have established a 20-kilometer infested zone around the detection and implementing quarantines, movement controls, and surveillance in this area. We have expedited targeted release of the sterile New World screwworm flies, which is how we solve for the issue, by immediately deploying a 4 million ground release chambers in the area, in addition to the 4 million sterile flies per week already being released aerially in the area. We are increasing trapping and surveillance for New World screwworm flies along the border just outside of the dispersal area. We are implementing New World screwworm surveillance for the New World screwworm flies along the border and just outside of the dispersal area. We are implementing additional surveillance and management strategies in wildlife and conducting targeted outreach in the local area as well as across the state.
15: Again, Ag Secretary Brooke Rollins. California is one of the states on the front line in the fight against the New World screwworm. Now, earlier this week, Christine Birdsong, Undersecretary for the California Department of Food and Agriculture, talked about this potential pest to the state at the department's monthly board meeting. It's a fly that lays its eggs in open wounds, which could be fatal to livestock.
19: We have been working very closely, the southern states along the border, California, Texas, Arizona, have been working closely with our U.S. government, APHIS, and have been working very closely with the Mexican government in terms of monitoring and responding to the spread of this infestation. And that relationship has been working very well. There are sufficient resources. Everyone is in frequent communication. There is a strategy that everybody has agreed upon. So that is moving well. So we are monitoring. We continue pretty aggressive trapping along our border. We have traps in several counties that get checked almost daily. We've caught lots of flies, but none of the New World screwworm flies as of yet. Another reminder is we've actually had a New World screwworm infestation in the U.S. in California back in the late 60s. We were able to eradicate it from California back then. I think it was in 1972. So we know what to do, and we're doing it. I think the benefit right now is that we have this cross-country partnership in terms of detection. And early detection is absolutely key in eradicating it quickly.
15: Again, that's CDFA Undersecretary Christine Birdsong. 5:10 now on the KMJ Ag Report. For news update, here's Randy.
0: Well, thank you, Don, and a happy Thursday, everybody. A man has died following a stabbing in central Fresno early yesterday morning. Here's KMJ's Michael Reed.
2: It happened just before 2 a.m. Wednesday at Abbey and Divisadero. Police arrived and found 42-year-old Kyle Beachy suffering from a stab wound to the upper body. He was rushed to Community Regional Medical Center, where he later died. Authorities believe there was some sort of argument with multiple people that led to the stabbing. No suspect information has been released. Anyone with information is asked to contact the Fresno Police Department. Michael Reed, KMJ News.
0: 10 hostages are safe after a 15-hour standoff at a downtown Bakersfield bank building ended early yesterday morning with a suspect being shot and killed by FBI agents.
3: Throughout the night, their families questioned whether or not they would be seen again. But we are very grateful for the outcome.
4: Bakersfield police, along with several other local and federal agencies, working through the night in tense crisis negotiations with 41-year-old Anthony Searles Harris, who claimed to have a bomb strapped to his chest and another strapped to one of the hostages, who were confirmed to be employees of the Kern County Superintendent of Schools.
5: He had tied up 5 of the hostages, but there were 10 hostages in there.
4: Investigators were able to successfully coordinate the release of 2 hostages Tuesday evening. Investigators say Harris is known to law enforcement, citing several violent offenses and a conviction for sex acts with a minor. He was dishonorably discharged from the Army in 2007 for going AWOL.
0: That's ABC 30's Vincent Camarillo. Michael Stansfield is shaking up California politics. The Republican newcomer who entered the race focused on Middle East peace is now outperforming Democrats in early results for the state's 6th congressional district. The former Republican congressman, now running as an independent, is currently leading the field. California's top 2 primary means only the top finishers advance, but it could take days, even weeks, to know the final outcome, as remaining ballots are expected to favor Democrats. Coming up after the break, this living rock legend gets the documentary treatment.
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0: 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I'm Randy James, live in the KMJ Newsroom. 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
30: The new trailer for the film about Peter Frampton, titled Frampton, is here, and it features archival photos and videos, as well as interview clips from Sheryl Crow, Ringo Starr, The Who's Roger Daltrey, and more. The film's trailer shows how Frampton burst onto the scene in 1976 with his seminal album, Frampton Comes Alive, changing the course of his life, and how the music and drugs at the time took its toll on the musician. The film will have its world premiere at the Tribeca Festival in New York City tonight. Tickets are on sale now. Michelle Polino, Fox News.
0: KMJ News Time 5:15. That does it for headlines for now. We'll be back with more news in about 30 minutes. Until then, back to the Thursday edition of the KMJ Ag Report with Don York.
15: And Peter Frampton is one of my favorites. I saw him live in concert, just a few years back, 1979. Yeah, just a few years ago. And, it's amazing that, it takes that long to give these tributes and special films and everything else like that. But he's well-deserving of it, I think.
0: Indeed.
15: Yeah, very good.
0: Looking forward to that one.
15: Same here. Thank you very much, Randy.
0: You bet.
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7: Good morning. More sunshine today. Heat will continue for the rest of the week, then back off over the weekend. So we'll be in the mid and upper 90s for today and tomorrow. Start of the weekend, low 90s. End of the weekend, upper 90s. And mid and upper 80s expected with breezes coming through for Monday, Tuesday, Wednesday of next week. Today's high, 96. For KMJ and ABC 30, I'm Chief Meteorologist Kevin Musa.
15: And now it's 65 degrees currently in Fresno. We're looking at a current temp of 50 at Yosemite National Park, and down in Bakersfield, it's 67 degrees. And coming up in about 10 minutes from now here on the KMJ Ag Report, we'll have your ETP numbers. 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
8: Good morning, growers. Today, let's continue talking about the important connection between canopy health and photosynthetic productivity during the growing season. Photosynthetic efficiency is vitally important for helping plants manage the varying growing season conditions each year. Whether temperatures are higher or lower than normal affects plants. Temperature variations, when significant, can cause stress to plants, and the more uniform temperatures are, the better the plants are able to perform. When your nutrient management plan is properly aligned and supplying what is needed, it also reduces the plant's susceptibility to stress from factors like irregular weather. Your nutrient management is also tied directly to plant canopy health and photosynthetic efficiency. So by addressing your nutrient management properly, you can kill two birds with one stone, figuratively speaking. When you are fortifying the canopy in order to increase the photosynthetic efficiency in an overly vigorous block, you've got to rein in that excessive vegetative growth. Over-vegetative vigor can cause problems that must be dealt with properly in order to get the plant shifted back into a productive development state again. If a plant is running rank and on an unproductive growth jag, that's undesirable and creates more maintenance work for later during the growing season, like topping, hedging, summer pruning, etc. And all of these expenses increase the growing cost and lower your bottom line. This should be considered in the context of your nutrient management practices. While it's nice to see a vigorously growing tree or vine during the growing season, is vegetation what you get paid to grow? You need enough canopy to support the current crop for harvest and the development of next season's yield potential. More than that is excessive for what is really needed. Adding tricontinol to your nutrient management plan during the growing season can improve canopy health and productivity in multiple ways. When plants are actively growing, tricontinol improves mesophyll production. This is where chlorophyll synthesis happens. By stimulating increased mesophyll in the canopy, improves the photosynthetic potential of the plant. Increasing photosynthetic potential means each leaf has a greater capacity for photosynthate sugar production. This benefits the plant's root system and microbial community, the plant canopy and its ability to manage internal temperature, the developing crop quality, and next season's yield potential. You see, the majority of the activities I've described are plant secondary metabolite compounds, which require 10 times more energy to produce than simple glucose. When you fortify plant canopies with tricontinol and the needed nutrients, your plant's photosynthetic potential is increased to make the production of secondary metabolites more efficient. That's a win-win. It reduces apical dominance and fortifies the photosynthetic potential of the plant at the same time. Here's why it matters. Nutrients are powerful chemistry that must be managed carefully, but when done correctly, it benefits plant canopy health and productivity. Don't guess. Tissue test. Use a current plant tissue analysis to guide you in order to avoid misapplications and maintain plant canopy health. If you'd like help evaluating how effectively your nutrient management program matches with canopy health and productivity, visit me at soilmatters.net. I've spent over 25 years working with growers in the San Joaquin and Yakima Valleys, helping them line up their nutrient management with plant physiology to support productive canopies and consistent yields. Here's to your crop success.
15: Mark Suderman is an independent certified crop advisor helping growers in the Pacific Northwest and throughout California. Well, as we first reported, the Purdue University CME Group Ag Economy Barometer reading dropped in the month of May. Today, Michael Langmeyer, director of Purdue University's Center of Commercial Agriculture, talks about that decline.
9: The Purdue University CME Group Ag Economy Barometer declined from 121 in April to 119 in May, driven primarily by worsening views of current conditions on the farm. High input costs were once again the dominant concern in this month's survey. In fact, more than half of producers identified input costs as their biggest concern overall, while nearly half said those costs are the primary factor limiting improvement in their farm's financial performance.
15: And farmers appear to be deeply concerned about current conditions.
9: The decline in May was largely tied to weaker perceptions of current conditions. The current conditions index fell 8 points and now sits at its lowest level since the December of 2024. Meanwhile, producers' expectations for the future improved only slightly, 1 point, and remain well below levels seen a year ago. Only 14% of producers said their operation is financially better off today than it was a year ago. And looking ahead to the next 12 months, just 22% of respondents expect their operation to improve financially.
15: Again, that's Michael Langmeyer of Purdue University. 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It's now 5:22.
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7: Well, for today, hanging on to the heat again, plenty of sunshine. In fact, Friday should probably be peak heat, but only by a degree, perhaps, in some locations. And then relaxing over the weekend to low 90s Saturday, upper 80s Sunday, and mid and upper 80s Monday, Tuesday, Wednesday of next week when the winds begin to pick up as showers move through Northern California. Today's high, 96. For KMJ and ABC 30, I'm Chief Meteorologist Kevin Musso.
15: And right now in Fresno, 65 degrees. It's 60 up in Sacramento, and over in Modesto, we're looking at a current temp there of 61 degrees. Time now to check in with Carter Pierce for those ETP numbers.
3: Good morning. The ETP for today in the Fresno area is expected to be 0.30 inches of water. The forecast ETP for the next 7 days in the Fresno area is 1.97 inches of water. The actual ETP for the past 7 days through June 1st for various locations in San Joaquin Valley is as follows. Fresno, 1.64 inches. Fireball, 1.53. Five Points, 1.54. Pinoche Water District, 1.61. Parlier, 1.56. Stratford, 1.60. And Tranquility, 1.74. By multiplying ETP by the appropriate crop coefficients, you get specific crop water use in inches per day. The crop coefficients the next 7 days in Fresno area are as follows. Alfalfa, 1.0. Almonds, 1.20. Citrus, 0.60. Cotton, 0.14. Garlic, 1.0. Grapes, 0.60. Grass, 1.0. Onions, 1.0. Pistachios, 0.80. Stone fruit, 0.75, and tomato, 0.65. To review this information, visit J.M. Lord's website at jmlordinc.com. 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Lord Agricultural Scientist, this is Carter Pierce of Newstalk 580-1059 KMJ.
15: The future of the U.S.-Mexico-Canada trade agreement is drawing attention from agricultural groups across North America. This comes as the trade pact approaches its required six-year review starting next month. Nearly 160 organizations representing the U.S., Canadian, Mexican food and agriculture sectors recently sent off a letter to trade officials in all three countries urging them to renew and strengthen the agreement. The Agricultural Coalition for USMCA, launched by the National Corn Growers Association, is helping to organize the effort. It's now 5:28.
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25: Water is one of the most important topics in California agriculture, and this month we are doing something a little different. We went to you guys and asked our audience what you want to know about California water and what insights we want to tell you. So we have Steve Jackson here with Next Gen Water, and he's going to give us some insights for this month's water update. So Steve, thank you for being with us today.
26: It's great to be with you here today too, Kylie.
25: To kick us off, where do we kind of stand right now in regards to California water?
26: Well, that's a kind of a loaded question, but we've had a lot of movement. I know, first of all, on the Sigma, we're down just to three basins still left with the State Water Board. And so there's been a tremendous amount of work going on these plans across the whole valley. So I think we've made great progress. Surface water, it just goes up and down every year. So we'll talk about that a little bit later. But yeah, we're at a great place. Perfect. We've done a lot of progress.
25: And kind of what's the current state of water supply heading into summer, you know, 2026? Are we better or worse than last year?
26: What? I wish I could say we were better, but no. We had a wild winter. Started out great. We had some great precipitation. And then everything turned off in March and got warm. And so we saw some of the warmest temperatures in March we've seen in a long, long time. And so our snowpack is pretty much gone. Mm-hmm. So that's a concern. I think local deliveries are probably mid-range. I think a lot of them are between 40 to 60% of average for this area. Sadly, the state Well, the CVP south of Delta is still at 25% now. And the State Water Project actually is at 45. So we're okay. It's not dire, but yeah, it could have been a lot better. We're worse than they were last year.
25: Okay. And with SGMA compliance deadlines getting closer, how much California farmland are we realistically looking at being taken out of production, and where is that going to hit us hardest?
26: It's going to hit us hardest in the South Valley. Mm-hmm. I would say anything south of the probably San Joaquin River out to the west side. Estimates range from 500,000 to over 1 million acres of land that will be fallowed. We're starting to see a really impact in probably 2 of the 3 basins. I know the west side or Westlands has gone through some land retirement for over 10 years. The Tule Basin is really facing a lot of issues right now and becoming to get back to this, to the Department of Water. You know, we're going to see some issues in the Tulare Lake sub-basin too with the allocations being instituted.
25: And kind of still talking about SGMA, some SGMA groundwater basins are already kind of under state review or on probationary statuses. What does that actually mean for growers in those specific areas?
26: Well, one is we have to take it serious. I think a lot of the basins, we're down to 3 that are still left. The Tule, Tulare Lake, and now Pleasant Valley. So I would say growers there need to really pay attention to what's going on at the local level. The GSAs are having to institute domain management programs, and that's really impacting growers' water picture. I think that it's only going to get tighter.
25: Yeah.
26: And both basins, too, are dealing with the two local ones here, the Tulare Lake and Tule, are both dealing with subsidence issues mm-hmm. as well.
25: Stay tuned for more updates to come with Steve Jackson. We'll see you next time. Stay informed, stay ahead, and we'll see you here on the Ag Center News.
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15: 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It's now 5:36 on the KMG Ag Report. Hey, let's check in now with Greg Ling to see how the traffic is flowing today here in the Valley.
0: Well, right now, Don, first of all, good morning to you. It's really light right now. People who are commuting over the Pacheco Pass to into the Bay Area right now, good move. No accidents to report. Things moving along up to the speed limit till you get to the 156 interchange, and then things start to slow down a little bit as you head towards 101 and onto the Bay Area. As far as traffic in the Fresno Clovis area, we've got no reports of any delays on 99 and 41, and 180 and 168 are up to the speed limit and moving along just fine. I'm Greg Lane. That's KMJ Traffic.
15: Thank you very much, Greg.
0: Certainly.
8: Hey there, Central Valley. Sunshine again today. The peak heat will happen over the next 2 days before things relax for the upcoming weekend. Still some low 90s on Saturday, and then Sunday, Monday, Tuesday, Wednesday of next week, mid and upper 80s, of course, delivered by the wind and some clouds moving through Northern California. Showers north of Sacramento. Today's high, 96. For KMJ and ABC 30, I'm Chief Meteorologist Kevin Musso.
15: Currently in Fresno, 65 degrees. It's 60 up in Livingston, and down in Visalia, we're looking at a temp there of 63 degrees. The USDA is working to expand export opportunities for American agriculture through a new trade mission to Argentina and Ecuador. The effort builds on reciprocal trade and investment agreements signed with both nations earlier this year and is designed to strengthen market access for U.S. farmers, ranchers, and agricultural businesses.
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15: Good Thursday morning, everyone. It's the fourth day of June. Coming up in just a few minutes from now here on the KMJ Ag Report, we'll have your weather forecast plus. 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And in today's Ag Spotlight, we hear about at what point does the high price of beef begin to limit consumer purchases at the grocery store? 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Please stay with us.
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12: Well, thank you, Don, and a happy Thursday, everybody. Three candidates are vying to replace Senator Shannon Grove in Senate District 12, covering parts of Fresno, Kern, and Tulare counties. Right now, Nathan Magsig is out front. The Fresno County Supervisor and former Clovis Mayor tells ABC 30. 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
12: Magsig leads with 62%, Libertarian William Brown Jr. at 24%, and Republican Luis Miramontes trails with 15%. A famous Fresno restaurant operator is now headed to a high-stakes trial in a high-profile arson case. A federal judge setting an April 6th court date for Bobby Salazar, who's accused of paying two men to torch his vacant Blackstone Avenue restaurant 2 years ago. Prosecutors allege Salazar paid $10,000 for the firing after increasing insurance on the property, then collecting nearly $1 million in payouts. Salazar, along with co-defendants Thomas Qualls and Shiloh Badiali, have pled not guilty. Federal prosecutors say a plea deal could still be offered in the coming weeks. And another big name in trouble with the law, Santa Clara County prosecutors have issued a warrant for 49ers receiver Brandon Ayuk. He's facing a misdemeanor speeding charge tied to a video he posted last December, allegedly showing him driving fast near Levi's Stadium. The DA's office confirms the warrant is now active. Coming up after the break, 10 years after his death, his hometown honors a legendary boxing career.
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7: 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I'm Randy James, live in the KMJ Newsroom. Yesterday, 10 years after Muhammad Ali's death, his hometown honored his legacy with a new event.
14: I told you today, I'm still the greatest of all time.
16: The world knew Muhammad Ali as the greatest heavyweight boxing champion, but his widow, Lonnie Ali, says he was also known for standing up for humanitarian causes.
20: Muhammad was a very compassionate individual.

0: a lot quicker compared to, well, how we cast votes when it comes to making use of the latest software technology, for example.
1: Don, you and I had a few chuckles offline that it's funny to be in the most populous state in the union and having Silicon Valley right in the middle of the coast there. And our technology is supposed to be so good, and we just have this kind of debacle during our elections. It drives me nuts. So the good news is, with all the tech, is we're getting that much better in agriculture and trying to figure stuff out and find out what is actually happening within a plant and not just making guesses like we have in the past. And then digging deep into, you know, cellular levels of what's actually going on. And it's really fun to find out that when you look at a couple different factors like induced systemic resistance or systemically acquired resistance, and how well enzymes actually make that happen, we're also finding out that there's so many more organic acids and compounds that are triggering those things as well. So inducing a resistance, creating some sort of gene upregulation happens, you know, at the base level, and just changing a little bit of how carbon, hydrogen, and oxygen and these organic acids that then are combined with a micronutrient can make the plant do different things than it was supposed to do, or actually make it, you know, healthier, or it could obviously be detrimental if we did something wrong. But the same thing with acquiring that resistance when a plant takes what it needs and just makes its own adjustments. So we're finding out that nutrition is still that much more important on getting it right. And it's not just the 17 nutrients we're also changing, but it's the arrangements of the carbon, hydrogen, and oxygen.
2: There's still new discoveries to find out how we can be perhaps more efficient, save money, and just to be more, I guess, pinpoint accurate when it comes to what the crop needs.
1: Yeah, and going back to Marshner's book on mineral nutrition, you know, and plants, it sets the groundwork again of what we're trying to do. If you read the Albrecht papers, all right, I understand where he came from. There was a whole lot of divine intervention and where his knowledge came from, which was beautiful, and it works perfectly at 68 degrees and those kind of things. But then you combine that with AI now that can shuffle through a lot of that data and also go through research of soils and tissues and what's actually happening here. I think we're on the cusp of a revolution of just making our efficiency that much better. And it's pretty exciting to be a part of it and getting deeper into the derivatives, not just that I put that nutrient on, but what was it made of and what was the carrier that took it in. So I think we're getting better and better. We've just got to stay on top of the ball.
0: Rich Krebs is a certified crop advisor with UltraGrow Plant Food. You can reach Rich by phone at 559-706-6903. The USDA confirms that the first case of New World screwworm has been detected in our nation. The case involves an eight-week-old calf in the state of Texas. Ag Secretary Brooke Rollins talks about her department's reaction.
3: We are taking immediate action this afternoon and evening, has already begun to deploy to contain and eradicate this case of the New World screwworm in South Texas. We have, number one, formed a unified incident command team with the Texas Animal Health Commission and deployed our APHIS response team and personnel to the area. They are already on the ground. We have established a 20-kilometer infested zone around the detection and implementing quarantines, movement controls, and surveillance in this area. We have expedited targeted release of the sterile New World screwworm flies, which is how we solve for the issue, of course, by immediately deploying 4 million ground release chambers in the area, in addition to the 4 million sterile flies per week already being released aerially in the area.
0: Rollins also emphasizes that this is not a food safety issue.
3: Top line, this pest does not cause any sort of a food safety issue. It is not a disease, but simply an insect that feeds on living tissues. Once removed and cleaned, animals treated early enough, including the calf that we're talking about, the eight-week-old bovine, that calf and those animals, if they're treated early enough, will recover and are safe to enter the food supply system.
0: She says the New World screwworm is primarily transmitted through animal movement, which is why producers in the area need to follow all guidelines.
3: The call to action here, the response to this pest, will entail our producers and companion animal owners to follow animal movement guidelines and restrictions and not move animals near the zone without proper treatment and inspections in place. This fly typically moves great distances because humans move animals, not because the fly flies to new areas. This is a really important point. The only way this spreads is through animal movement. It's not because the fly flies 10 tens of miles or hundreds of miles on its own. For us to contain this pest in the limited area where it currently exists will entail everyone

0: respecting the common good of all Texas producers and following our protocols and our animal movement restrictions.
1: For more information, you can go to screwworm.gov. Well, in today's Ag Spotlight, we hear about at what point does the high price of beef begin to limit consumer purchases at the grocery store? Dr. Daryl Pill, a livestock market analyst at Oklahoma State University, says that is not happening at this point.
2: Economists define demand as willingness and ability to pay. The current situation tells us right now consumers have both. They're doing fine. A lot of the preferences and the willingness that we see in that, I think, does relate back to COVID and the way people learn to cook and eat and so on during that time period. The thing that could threaten demand would be ability. And so that would be the thing that could do it. But you also understand those demand curves slope downward. As supply goes down, there's less beef and prices will go up to ration a smaller supply. And so some people are going to eat less beef, but it's not because of demand destruction. It's just because there isn't as much beef. And the way markets work is we find out who wants it the most and they win the bid.
1: And there are no signs that demand is going to slow up at this point.
2: The graph I showed you suggests that we're going to continue to see domestic production goes down. Now, we're offsetting some of that with imports, but that's in certain product categories. And that's another thing to keep in mind. When we talk about beef demand, boy, that sounds really easy. Beef is thousands and thousands of different products, and every one of them is a different market that has a different demand. So you have to really get more specific to get into this very much. I've been watching the wholesale market for the last 3 years looking for evidence. So we talk about trading down and so on. There isn't a lot of it yet.
1: Don Close, the senior animal protein analyst at Terrain, is not quite as certain.
3: This is one point I'm going to be a touch cautionary. Our Terrain data shows beef is not only gaining, but we continue to gain on the other species. Mm-hmm. I don't think we're to a point where beef is losing ground to the other species. My pause is this. We're 65, 70 days now into a period of a dollar plus gallon price increase in gasoline. That total demand picture, because of the lag in getting that import-export data, it's about 3 months behind before you have the complete picture. When we get the hard data from the last 60 days, what we're expecting is we don't think we're losing them to the other species, but we do think we're seeing some evidence that they're starting to trade down that beef ladder from a ribeye to a strip, a strip to a sirloin, and all the way through. I'm going to be a touch cautious.
1: Beef industry consultant Dr. Neville Spear says don't forget about retail and restaurant demands at this point as well.
4: Retailers increasingly understand that having beef and high quality beef is the cornerstone to getting consumers to keep coming into their store, repeat or come back customers. They want Sanders Spear to come every single trip. Food retail is such a tight margin business, but how much are they willing to eat margin to get you there than for you to fill your cart otherwise? Or same with a restaurant, right? And my favorite joke is you're going to buy a steak and they'll eat some margin because they're going to sell you a $15 bowl of Brussels sprouts, and I'd pay $30 for them because I love Brussels sprouts, right? At some point, too, they might be willing to eat some margin. I don't know. It's a really complicated, and it's a new dynamic. This is a new time in terms of what we're seeing with consumers.
1: Again, that's Dr. Neville Spear talking during a panel discussion at the U.S. Meat Export Federation spring meeting, which was held in Oklahoma. And that brings us now to 5:56 on the KMG Ag Report. Let's check out the forecast for your Thursday.
5: Well, for today, hanging on to the heat again, plenty of sunshine. In fact, Friday should probably be peak heat, but only by a degree, perhaps, in some locations. And then relaxing over the weekend to low 90s Saturday, upper 80s Sunday, and mid and upper 80s Monday, Tuesday, Wednesday of next week when the winds begin to pick up as showers move through Northern California. Today's high, 96. For KMJ and ABC 30, I'm Chief Meteorologist Kevin Musso.
1: Currently in Fresno, 64 degrees. It's 61 in Madera and down in Hanford, 63 degrees. Today's Daily Buzz Question. 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That's it for the KMJ Ag Report. Thanks for joining us and thank you for farming. Up next, Fresno's award-winning morning news.

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6: Good morning, everybody. It's Thursday, and this is Fresno's Morning News. I'm Christopher Gabriel.
7: Good morning. I'm Randy James. 10 Bakersfield hostages are safe, and one suspect is dead. An update on a 15-hour ordeal.
6: A high-stakes trial is set for a famous Fresno restaurant owner. However, a plea deal may be on the table.
7: And this living rock legend gets the documentary treatment.
6: All those stories, plenty more, coming your way from Randy James at the news desk over the next 3 hours, along with traffic and weather together on the fives. George Takata has your sports. Right now, in Madera, 61, Hanford, 63, in Fresno, it is 64 degrees, and in Diceyville, Australia, it's 56 degrees. Let's go to Fox News. It's 6 a.m.
8: Presidential pushback, CJ Papa, Fox News. The fourth time is the charm for the House.
9: The concurrent resolution is adopted.
8: Voting to clamp down on the president's ability to wage war with Iran. It's largely symbolic and on Truth Social. The president calls the vote meaningless, bashing the four Republicans, label them bad, joining all the Democrats in the middle of my final negotiations to end the war with the Islamic Republic. Fox's Trey Yanks in Tel Aviv.
10: The president spoke from the Oval Office on Wednesday about the negotiations with the Islamic Republic of Iran, saying the United States has a very powerful deal they are negotiating. The House of Representatives voted 215 to 208. To pass the War Powers Act resolution that symbolically aims to restrict President Trump from taking additional military action against Iran.
8: Now, the president can veto the bill if it passes the Senate. There's another ceasefire in place between Israel and the terror group Hezbollah, but the Israelis are still in Lebanon for now.
11: The ceasefire deal between Israel and Lebanon is dependent on the Iran-aligned militants of Hezbollah halting their attacks. Its renewal was announced by the State Department yesterday. But Israel's defense minister, Israel Katz, says troops will remain in the south of Lebanon, a so-called security zone meant to protect residents of northern Israel. The ceasefire will create some pilot areas inside Lebanon, where Hezbollah would be banned. The plan is a boost to hopes of an end to the war with Iran. The Iranians say any peace deal must cover the conflict in Lebanon too. Jonathan Savage, Fox News.
8: President Trump sent to reveal his $700 million plan to use federal money to help revive the U.S. coal industry. The announcement expected at 3 p.m. Eastern Time. And the New York Knicks winning their 12th straight playoff game, taking game one of the NBA Finals over the Spurs, 105-95 in San Antonio. Game two tomorrow night. 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
0: Traffic on the fives with Greg Lane. Weather from ABC 30. And sports with George Takata. Plus ag reports from Don York.
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6: And a very pleasant good Thursday morning to you. This is the award-winning Fresno's Morning News on your News Talk leader, 580-1059 KMJ. 607 is the time. That means it's time to go say hello to Greg Lane at the traffic desk. Greg, good morning to you.
14: CG, good morning, my friend. And boy, are we off to a quiet start, which is just the way I like it. The commute over Pacheco Pass right now into the Bay Area is moving along fine. Little slowdown at 156 interchange, but all in all, things look really good right now. Same thing on our freeways. No reports of any slowdowns on 41 or 99, and 168 and 180. Both directions are up to the speed limit. No accidents to report. See, I told you it was off to a good start. Next update in about 10 minutes. I'm Greg Lay with KMJ Traffic.
21: Hey there, Central Valley. Sunshine again today. The peak heat will happen over the next 2 days before things relax for the upcoming weekend. Still some low 90s on Saturday, and then Sunday, Monday, Tuesday, Wednesday of next week, mid and upper 80s, of course, delivered by the wind and some clouds moving through Northern California. Showers north of Sacramento. Today's high, 96. For KMJ and ABC 30, I'm Chief Meteorologist Kevin Musso.
6: Thank you, Kevin. 64 degrees right now. It's now 6:08. That means we go to the news desk. Say hello to Randy James.
7: Well, thank you, Christopher, and a good Thursday morning, everybody. A man has died following a stabbing in central Fresno early yesterday morning. Here's KMJ's Michael Reed.
22: It happened just before 2 a.m. Wednesday at Abbey and Divisadero. Police arrived and found 42-year-old Kyle Beachy suffering from a stab wound to the upper body. He was rushed to Community Regional Medical Center, where he later died. Authorities believe there was some sort of argument with multiple people that led to the stabbing. No suspect information has been released. Anyone with information is asked to contact the Fresno Police Department. Michael Reed, KMJ News.
7: A famous Fresno restaurant operator is now headed to a high-stakes trial in a high-profile arson case. Federal judge setting an April 6th court date for Bobby Salazar, who's accused of paying two men to torch his vacant Blackstone Avenue restaurant 2 years ago. Prosecutors allege Salazar paid $10,000 for the fire after increasing insurance on the property, then collecting nearly $1 million in payouts. Salazar, along with co-defendants Thomas Qualls and Shiloh Badiali, have pled not guilty. Federal prosecutors say a plea deal could still be offered in the coming weeks. 10 hostages are safe after a 15-hour standoff at a downtown Bakersfield bank building ended early yesterday morning with the suspect being shot and killed by FBI agents.
23: Throughout the night, their families questioned whether or not they would be seen again, but we are very grateful for the outcome.
24: Bakersfield police, along with several other local and federal agencies, working through the night, intense crisis negotiations with 41-year-old Anthony Searles Harris, who claimed to have a bomb strapped to his chest and another strapped to one of the hostages, who were confirmed to be employees of the Kern County Superintendent of Schools.
25: He had tied up five of the hostages, but there were 10 hostages in there.
24: Investigators were able to successfully coordinate the release of two hostages Tuesday evening. Investigators say Harris is known to law enforcement, citing several violent offenses and a conviction for sex acts with a minor. He was dishonorably discharged from the Army in 2007 for going AWOL.
7: That's ABC 30's Vincent Camarillo. Future farm leaders will gather in Washington, D.C. for their National Leadership Conference. Here's KMJ Ag Director Don York.
1: Nearly 2,000 FFA members and 250 chaperones will travel to Washington, D.C. for the organization's Leadership Conference. 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Don York, KMJ News.
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3: The new trailer for the film about Peter Frampton, titled Frampton, is here, and it features archival photos and videos, as well as interview clips from Sheryl Crow, Ringo Starr, The Who's Roger Daltrey, and more. The film's trailer shows how Frampton burst onto the scene in 1976 with his seminal album, Frampton Comes Alive, changing the course of his life, and how the music and drugs at the time took its toll on the musician. The film will have its world premiere at the Tribeca Festival in New York City tonight. Tickets are on sale now. Michelle Polino, Fox News.
6: You know, when Michelle said he'd burst onto the scene, the three of us remember he burst onto scene.
4: Yeah.
6: He was a phenomenon when he got out there. Frampton Comes Alive, everybody rushed to Sam Goody to get the album.
4: Tower Records. I think she was my junior high or elementary school girlfriend bought me that album when it came out.
6: Remember her name?
4: Yeah.
6: Okay.
4: But she's deceased. I don't
6: want to. Oh, I'm sorry to hear that. Because the reason I said that is because my gal's name was Molly. And we went and got the album.
4: Yeah.
14: Well, one thing about Peter Frampton, I did not know this, but most of Frampton Comes Alive was recorded at Winterland.
6: Oh, is that right?
14: Yeah, and I didn't realize that. But do you feel like we do cause program directors across the entire country to go nuts? Because here, this 15-minute live version song was so popular, and they couldn't play it. So they had to make a special edit so they could play it on Top 40 radio.
6: I'll admit, sometimes I get a little saturated with the harmonica, the electric, a little too much for me sometimes.
4: The talk box.
6: Is that what it is?
4: Yeah.
6: Okay, thank you.
14: But I'll tell you, that's my favorite song. When that comes on, there's only one way to watch it, listen to it, and that's full blast.
6: Two words, more cowbell. Okay. All right, coming up, we have sports with George Tagata. Big night in the Major League Sports. Shohei Ohtani, he is something. Wait till you hear what he did last night. Grizz and Rawhide were in action. High school baseball playoffs are going on. Knicks, what a game one last night we were treated to. Between them and the Spurs in San Antonio. Tonight is Stanley Cup Game 2 in Raleigh, North Carolina. And some news about Russell Wilson. All that next.
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26: Good Thursday morning, everybody. I'm George Takata with the KMJ Morning Sports Report. In the majors, the Dodgers blanked the Diamondbacks 7-0. Shohei Ohtani on the hill does it again. 6 innings, 2 hits, no runs, 1 walk, 6 strikeouts, gets the win. He's 6-2 with a 0.74 earned run average. Also went 3-for-4 with a run scored at the plate. His average over 300 now at 301. The Dodgers get their 40th win of the year. The Giants blank the Brewers 1-0. Logan Webb is back. 7 innings, 1 hit, no runs, 1 walk, 4 strikeouts, gets the win. He's 3-4. He carried a no-hitter into the 7th inning. 3 pitchers combined for a 3-hit shutout for the Giants. Victor Barrichello, a solo homer in the 5th, his first home run in the major leagues. The A's beat the Cubs in 10 innings, 5-4. Nick Kurtz, an RBI single in the 10th. Phillies beat the Padres 3-2. Angels over the Rockies 11-4. Red Sox beat the Orioles 8-1. Taylor Ward 3-4 with a run scored. In the minors, the Grizzlies get another walk-off win over Lake Elsinore 6-5. Cam Nelson, a 3-run walk-off homer in the bottom of the 9th. Rawhide fall to Rancho Cucamonga 5-4. 8 high school baseball and softball teams are still alive in the state playoffs, all in action today. The games start at 4 o'clock. Check out the brackets on CIF State. NBA.org. NBA Finals Game 1, the Knicks steal one in San Antonio, 105-95. Jalen Brunson, a game-high 30 points, had 13 in the fourth quarter. New York gets its 12th straight playoff win. Victor Wembanyama, 26 points and 12 boards for the Spurs. Game 2 in San Antonio, 5:30 on Friday. Fresno State men's basketball adds point guard Roger Fabrega Urbina from Spain. He most recently played for Amex Castelo of the Spanish Basketball Federation. He led the league in assists with 6 per game. Also scored 8.3 points per game. Stanley Cup Final Game 2 tonight. Golden Knights against the Hurricanes at 5 o'clock on ABC. Vegas up 1-0. And Russell Wilson is retiring from the NFL after 14 seasons, 46,966 yards, 353 touchdowns, and a Super Bowl win. The 10-time Pro Bowl quarterback will be an analyst on CBS's Sunday NFL pregame show, replacing Matt Ryan, who is now the president of football for the Atlanta Falcons. 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That'll do it for your morning check at sports. Enjoy your Thursday, everybody. I'm George Takata with the KMJ Morning Sports Report.
6: Back to Greg, taking a look at the roads.
14: Well, right now, our freeways are looking pretty good. We got one problem, and it's the off-ramp of northbound 99 and south Madera. There's a hazard on the off-ramp there. Emergency personnel are on the scene. Got a fire at northbound I-5 at Santanella, and it is a grass fire. Lots of smoke on Highway 5 right now. And we also have at Hanford, 16,000 block of Euclid Road, a hit-and-run non-injury accident. There's some roadway blockage and some debris from the accident itself all over the roadway. And like I said, everything else is looking really good. So that's always a great way to commute. Next update in 10 minutes. I'm Greg Lane with KMJ Traffic.
21: Good morning. More sunshine today. Heat will continue for the rest of the week, then back off over the weekend. So we'll be in the mid and upper 90s for today and tomorrow. Start of the weekend, low 90s. End of the weekend, upper 90s. And mid and upper 80s expected with breezes coming through for Monday, Tuesday, Wednesday of next week. Today's high, 96. For KMJ and ABC 30, I'm Chief Meteorologist Kevin Musa.
6: Thank you, Kevin. Let's go around the horn, check some temperatures starting on the coast. Monterey, Pacific Grove, Carmel by the sea. And yes, it is Carmel by the sea. 53 degrees, mostly clear there. It is clear up in Shaver Lake, where it's 58 degrees. In Montreal, Quebec, Canada, it is overcast and 69. And here in Fresno, Palm and Shaw, Radio City, looking out the big floor-to-ceiling windows here at the KMJ Sky Deck, it is gorgeous. 64 degrees. 619, we're going to get back to Randy.
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4: Thank you, Christopher. Good morning, everyone. A shouting match on the House floor delayed debate for more than an hour yesterday. Fox's Chad Pergram has the details on Capitol Hill.
0: It was a debate over war powers and Lebanon. That's when a verbal fracas erupted. Ohio Republican Max Miller accused Michigan Democrat Rashida Tlaib of siding with terrorists. Tlaib is Palestinian-American and often opposes Israel. She yelled at Miller, accusing him of attacking her character. But Miller dialed it up a notch and chided Tlaib.
15: You advocate for terrorists on a daily basis.
16: The House will be in order.
0: House rules bar members from impugning the motives of fellow lawmakers. The House decided that Miller violated the rules and was out of order.
4: Representative Miller's words were eventually stricken from the record. He refused to apologize for his comments. The House eventually passed the War Powers Resolution with bipartisan support, but it's not clear if the Senate will vote on it. Former Major League Baseball pitcher Scott Erickson is on the hook for millions of dollars in the deaths of two young Southern California brothers.
17: Wednesday, a jury in Los Angeles found the 1991 World Series champion negligent in the 2020 hit-and-run crash that killed 11-year-old Mark Iskander and his 8-year-old brother Jacob in the L.A. suburb Westlake Village. Erickson was accused with his girlfriend at the time, Rebecca Grossman, of drinking and racing their vehicles at speeds near 80 miles per hour. Erickson, who did not face criminal charges, admitted in the civil trial to lying to investigators. Grossman, whose SUV struck the children, is already serving 15 years to life for murder. The jury awarded the boys' families $176 million, found both Erickson and Grossman acted with malice. Jared Max, Fox News.
4: 6:22 here on Fresno's Morning News. A milestone birthday of Hollywood icon Marilyn Monroe is being marked with a memorable auction.
18: Marilyn Monroe would have turned 100 on June 1st, and Julian's Auctions is teaming up with Turner Classic Movies for the sale that even has items she personally owned and used. Among the lots, Marilyn's lipstick and other cosmetics, an early 1949 signed contract, and an annotated script from her last unfinished film, Something's Got to Give. There are pieces related to some of her other movies, including Gentlemen Prefer Blondes, The Misfits, Bus Stop, and more. The auction also includes never-before-seen items like film footage and photographs, handwritten notes and letters, and even a 1954 handwritten recipe for stuffing. Tanya J. Powers, Fox News.
6: You know, that is great. I was thinking about Marilyn the other day. We were talking about the wigs and the costumes and stuff.
4: Mm-hmm.
6: The one husband of hers that just never got over her death was Joe DiMaggio.
19: Mm. Oh, yeah.
6: You know, every year he would make a trip. He would put flowers at her, what do they call it in Hollywood? Or at,
4: the mausoleum.
6: Mausoleum, yeah. And he never, whenever he would talk to him, and, I mean, not me, but whenever anybody would talk to him, he just didn't want to talk about it. He never got over it, never got over the fact that Hollywood, as he had been said in some interviews, just felt like Hollywood took her in a direction that she didn't want to go.
4: Or the fact that her acting talents kind of outshined where they were wanting her to go.
6: Absolutely. She was a wonderful actress, but they didn't let her do that part of her work.
19: And I think this auction shows that people are really still interested in her. And she would be almost 100 years old today. And it would be really interesting, had she not died so young, how her life would have changed and turned around.
6: Yeah, just to fill in folks who didn't hear us the other day, talking about her acting talents, she was a member of the Actors Studio in New York, and she was there with Marlon Brando and James Dean and Paul Newman, and all of them were interviewed. Shelley Winters sang. She was rooming with Shelley Winters, and just said that she was so brilliant in the work that she did, but Hollywood never got to see that Marilyn. I'm sorry, Greg. They never did. All right, we're going to go back to Greg in just a second. Coming up on traffic and weather.
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3: And right now, CG, southbound 41, Mountain View, there is a problem being reported at that location. A bunch of nails have been dropped in the right-hand lane, and some of those nails are all over the roadway as well. So this is southbound 41 at Mountain View. If you're anywhere near that, be prepared to slow down and maybe do a little bit of moving over to avoid running over those nails. We also have on 41 right now, both directions other than this little problem are up the speed limit, moving along really, really well. We also have the same thing on 99 right now, and so our traffic right now is a little bit light, but it's moving along, and I'm sure it's going to get a little bit busier in the next 20 minutes or so. So enjoy it while you have it. Next update in about 10 minutes. I'm Greg Lane with KMJ Traffic.
4: Well, for today, hanging on to the heat again. Plenty of sunshine. In fact, Friday should probably be peak heat, but only by a degree, perhaps, in some locations. And then relaxing over the weekend to low 90s Saturday, upper 80s Sunday, and mid and upper 80s Monday, Tuesday, Wednesday of next week when the winds begin to pick up as showers move through Northern California. Today's high, 96. For KMJ and ABC 30, I'm Chief Meteorologist Kevin Musso.
2: 64 degrees right now at 628. We're going to head back to Randy in 90.
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3: 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I'm Randy James, live in the KMJ Newsroom. An 18-year-old is dead and three others, including an 11-year-old, are hurt after gunfire erupted in a high school parking lot following a graduation ceremony in Northern California. Police say the shooting happened just after 7:15 last night at Fairfield High as crowds were leaving a commencement for Semyeto High School. The victim died at the scene. The three others were rushed to hospitals. Their conditions still unclear. Authorities say there's no ongoing threat, but no suspects are in custody. No arrests have been made. Michael Stansfield is shaking up California politics. The Republican newcomer who entered the race focused on Middle East peace is now outperforming Democrats in early results for the state's 6th congressional district. The former Republican congressman, now running as an independent, is currently leading the field. California's top two primary means only the top finishers advance, but it could take days, even weeks, to know the final outcome as remaining ballots are expected to favor Democrats. In central Fresno, a 20-year-old man was sent to the hospital after being shot. Cops say it happened last night near Fresno Street in Belmont. Officers say the victim was found a few blocks away with a gunshot wound to the thigh. He was rushed to the hospital with severe injuries, but is expected to survive. Right now, no suspect information has been released. Investigators are urging anyone in the area to come forward with witness accounts or surveillance video. 6:32 here on Fresno's Morning News. The New York Knicks winning streak lives on, and they struck first in the NBA Finals. Jalen Brunson scored 30 points. Karl Anthony Towns finished with 18 points and 12 rebounds, and the Knicks erased a 14-point second-half deficit to beat the San Antonio Spurs 105-95 in Game 1 of the Finals last night.
4: Yeah, you referenced their winning streak. That is 12 wins in a row in the playoffs. They tied the second-best record, our second-best streak with San Antonio. The all-time record is the Golden State Warriors. They won 15 in a row. If the Knicks were to sweep the finals, I don't think they will. They would obviously match that. Jalen Brunson goes for 30, 13 in the fourth quarter. He shot 5 for 9 in the fourth quarter, including his 1-3. It was Jalen Brunson that took over the game. In the first quarter, he went out with a knee injury, came back. Second quarter, he went out with an ankle injury, came back.
5: Wow.
4: I remember I said the other day, he's unstoppable.
5: What are you, some kind of cat? Nine lives?
4: It's amazing. But they outscored the Spurs 29-19 in the fourth quarter.
3: Wembanyama had 26 points and 12 rebounds for the Spurs, but he shot 6 for 21 from the field.
4: I was going to say again how many points he had.
3: He had 26 points.
4: We like to say in sports, it was a quiet 26, right? Because this is a guy who's been dropping 40. On teams. The Knicks, this has been their formula. If they don't blow somebody out, they fall way behind, and then they find their way back, and you could hear "Let's go Knicks" chants in the San Antonio arena. That's how many Knicks fans were in that arena last night.
5: Wow.
4: Incredible.
6: And when you have, I got to watch a part of that game, and then some people came over, but it's just exciting. The crowd was just so into that game, and when you're not the home team and you got people yelling at you, that's got to charge you up too.
4: Well, yeah, and these guys, the Knicks are just warriors, and you felt the comeback, and then when they took the lead, it's like, uh-oh, San Antonio's in trouble. Yeah. So there you go. They win their first game. It's up 1-0, and it's going to be fun to see kind of what goes on moving forward.
5: Spurs.
4: Yeah. Oh, no. Careful now. Careful now. All right, we're at the bottom of the hour. We have your bottom hour headlines coming up next.
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4: And these are your bottom hour headlines. Good morning, I'm Christopher Gabriel.
3: Good morning, I'm Randy James. A graduation celebration in Reedley erupts into chaos. Multiple arrests are made.
4: The Fresno County supervisor poised to replace Senator Shannon Grove will have the latest.
3: And 10 years after this legendary sports figure's death, his hometown honors his legacy.
4: All those stories, plenty more coming your way from Randy James. Just a couple of minutes. Let's come back over to Greg. Check in on the roads.
6: Well, right now, CG, westbound 168 at Ashland at the off-ramp, some debris in the roadways in the middle lane, slowing things down. Southbound 41 near Mountain View, there is some nails in the roadway there, so be really, really careful. Freeways are looking really good. We don't have any delays right now to speak of on 99 and 41. They're just moving along in the Fresno area. Same thing for 168 through Clovis and Fresno. We're up to the speed limit, and it all looks good. Next update in 10 minutes. I'm Greg Lane with KMJ Traffic.
8: Hey there, Central Valley. Sunshine again today. The peak heat will happen over the next 2 days before things relax for the upcoming weekend. Still some low 90s on Saturday, and then Sunday, Monday, Tuesday, Wednesday of next week, mid and upper 80s, of course, delivered by the wind and some clouds moving through Northern California, showers north of Sacramento. Today's high, 96. For KMJ and ABC 30, I'm Chief Meteorologist Kevin Musso.
4: 64 degrees right now here in Fresno. Coming up in just a couple of minutes, I'll give you the numbers on Wall Street so far. A little bit of this, a little bit of...
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4: Vegas is calling. Yes, it is. And so is country music superstar Kenny Chesney. Starting next week, we're going to tell you how you can enter to win a once-in-a-lifetime trip to see the aforementioned Kenny Chesney at the Sphere in Las Vegas. 6:39, back to Randy at the news desk.
3: Thank you, Christopher. Good morning, everyone. Three candidates are vying to replace Senator Shannon Grove in Senate District 12, covering parts of Fresno, Kern, and Tulare counties. Right now, Nathan Magsig is out front. 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
3: Magsig leads with 62%, Libertarian William Brown Jr. at 24%, and Republican Luis Miramontes trails at 15%. A graduation celebration in Reedley erupts in chaos. Multiple arrests after a fight breaks out Tuesday night.
11: Ronan Jr.
12: From celebration to chaos.
13: Graduation?
12: Cell phone video captured by an ABC 30 insider shows when a fight broke out at a graduation for Kings Canyon Unified School District's alternative education programs. The ceremony was held at Reedley High School's football stadium. Video shows two young men punching each other. Seconds later, two others join in. Another graduate is seen trying to separate the young men.
14: It's a family event. Whatever issues you have with whatever's going on, leave it at the door.
12: Parents calling the behavior inappropriate. The district released a statement saying in part, quote, thanks to the security measures in place and the quick response from Reedley Police, district staff, and site administrators, the situation was resolved promptly and the graduation ceremony continued with minimal disruption.
3: That's ABC 30's Anna Torreya reporting. California Democrats are getting an early read on a high-stakes redistricting gamble, remapping congressional lines to try and flip up to five U.S. House seats and counter GOP gains there in Texas. Tuesday's primary offering the first real test. In San Diego County, Democrats avoided a worst-case scenario despite nine candidates crowding the field. City Councilwoman Marnie Von Wilpert advanced to November alongside Republican Jim Desmond, but in the Sacramento suburbs, warning signs. Only one Democrat in the top three late Tuesday, raising the risk of being shut out under California's top two system. It is 6:41 here on Fresno's Morning News. Yesterday, 10 years after Muhammad Ali's death, his hometown honored his legacy with a new event.
15: I told you today, I'm still the greatest of all time.
16: The world knew Muhammad Ali as the greatest heavyweight boxing champion, but his widow, Lonnie Ali, says he was also known for standing up for humanitarian causes.
17: Muhammad was a very compassionate individual who showed compassion every day.
16: On the 10th anniversary of Ali's death, his hometown of Louisville, Kentucky, is honoring his legacy with a remembrance ceremony and by launching an annual Day of Compassion aimed at inspiring volunteer work and everyday acts of kindness. Carmen Roberts, Fox News.
3: Schools, churches, and businesses held more than 40 service projects across the city to honor Ali's life and legacy. Ali died on June 3rd, 2016, after a long battle with Parkinson's.
4: Was there anything better than this? You'd have Howard going, I'm with Muhammad Ali. Muhammad, you know that I made you. Oh, Howard, always talking your stuff.
6: Very good. I love that.
3: Did you practice that?
4: No, I
3: that's just off the top of your noggin.
4: Yeah, remember Howard? Back in the days when he was doing the highlights on Monday Night, like, but wait, just when you thought the Cowboys were out of it, they came across the. Yeah.
6: Oh, yeah. Those are just amazing.
4: They were. But
6: Howard Cosell speaking of sports, and then he'd
4: yes.
6: go on.
4: Yep. Howard and first Cassius Clay and then Muhammad yep. Ali. I mean, those were amazing. And Muhammad Ali was in his prime. Was the greatest.
6: Oh, yeah.
3: Cassius Marcellus Clay.
4: Yeah. Yeah.
3: Junior.
4: Yeah. He just, his hands were lightning, how fast they were.
6: I never wanted to experience getting hit by him, that's for sure. But, man, what a just. And you know what? The way they have turned his
4: I don't think you were ever going to experience getting hit with him, Greg.
6: No, I said I would have never wanted to
4: no, but
6: get
4: I,
6: experience.
4: Like, I'm just trying to admit. Since you opened that doorway, I'm trying to imagine, like, where would that happen?
3: Yeah.
6: Because I was probably two at the time. Anyway.
3: A boxer pummels a radio personality.
4: Down goes Lane!
6: Am I turning as red as I feel like I'm turning right now?
4: Lane goes through the ropes! I tell Greg Lane he never should have got in the ring with Muhammad. Stick to music, young man. Go back to Sacramento. Coming up next, sports with George.
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11: Another pitching masterpiece from Shohei Ohtani. Good Thursday morning, everybody. I'm George Staccato with the KMJ Morning Sports Report. Shohei Ohtani may be the starting pitcher for the National League in the All-Star game. Dodgers Mike Diamondbacks 7-0. Ohtani, 6 innings, 2 hits, no runs, 1 walk and 6 strikeouts, gets the victory. He's 6-2 with a 0.74 earned run average at the plate. He went 3-for-4 with the run scored. His average now at 3.01. Dodgers get their 40th win of the year. Giants beat the Brewers 1-0. Logan Webb returns to the San Francisco rotation. 7 innings, 1 hit, no runs, 1 walk, 4 strikeouts, gets the victory. He's 3-4, carried a no-hitter into the 7th inning. 3 pitchers combined on a 3-hit shutout. Victor Barrichello, a solo homer in the 5th. His first big league homer of his career, the only run of the game. A's beat the Cubs in 10 innings, 5-4. Nick Kurtz, RBI single in the 10th. Phillies beat the Padres 3-2. Angels over the Rockies 11-4. Red Sox beat the Orioles 8-1. Taylor Ward 3-for-4 with a run scored. In the minors, the Grizzlies walk off Lake Elsinore again 6-5. Cam Nelson, 3-run walk-off homer in the bottom of the 9th for the Grizz. Rancho Cucamonga beats the Rawhide 5-4. 8 high school baseball and softball teams are still alive in the state playoffs. All in action today. Games start at 4 o'clock. The brackets are on CIFstate.org. NBA Finals Game 1, the Knicks steal one in San Antonio, 105-95. The final, Jalen Brunson, a game-high 30 points. He had 13 in the fourth quarter. New York gets its 12th straight playoff win. Victor Wembanyama, 26 points and 12 boards for the Spurs. Game 2 in San Antonio Friday at 5:30. Fresno State men's basketball adds point guard Roger Fabrega Urbina from Spain. Most recently played for Amex Castello of the Spanish Basketball Federation. Led the league in assists with 6 per

0: Over to Sacramento radio boxing champion Greg Lane.
1: Yeah, right. And in Fresno right now, southbound 99 at Chestnut, got a report of a fire there. It appears to be a brush fire, and it's in the center divide, so that is going to cause some issues. Southbound 99 at Belmont, there is a problem there. There's something large in the roadway that was hit. They're trying to get that out of the way. It is southbound 99 between Belmont and Olive. That's where the slowdown is. And a traffic break going on at southbound 99 at Clinton has got traffic backed up. On 168 at Ashland, there is some debris that has caused an issue there, and traffic is slowing down. Next update in 10 minutes. I'm Greg Lane with KMJ Traffic.
2: Good morning. More sunshine today. Heat will continue for the rest of the week, then back off over the weekend. So we'll be in the mid and upper 90s for today and tomorrow. Start of the weekend, low 90s. End of the weekend, upper 90s. And mid and upper 80s expected with breezes coming through for Monday, Tuesday, Wednesday of next week. Today's high, 96. For KMJ and ABC 30, I'm Chief Meteorologist Kevin Musso.
0: Thank you, Kevin. Right now, here in Fresno, it is 64 degrees, 648. We're going to get back to Randy at the news desk in 2 minutes.
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4: 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Please understand that nobody's moving. They're staying right there in Fig Garden Village. But oh, when this is done, so much bigger, so much better, so much more beautiful. 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
6: 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I'm Randy James, live in the KMJ Newsroom. The Sierra Foothill Conservancy has been protecting local land for 30 years in Fresno, Madera, Mariposa, and eastern Merced counties. Now they've launched a new campaign to keep their preservation efforts going. 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
1: 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Republican David Tangipa is running unopposed for re-election in a district that encompasses parts of the Central Valley and the Sierra.
2: The 30-year-old is running for State Assembly District A, which spans over portions of Fresno County as well as Inyo, Mariposa, Mono, and Tuolumne counties. Now, Tangipa is the incumbent here. He won the seat in 2024. He says his focus is on what he can do for his community over the next 2 years.
3: Where my dedication is going to make sure that we're making sure California looks like the richest state in the richest country in the history of the world, and Californians feel it.
2: He says he has learned a lot over the last couple of years and proud of the work he's done, ready to use that experience to better his district. Key issues for him include affordability, water, forest management, and public safety.
1: That's ABC 30's Jason Oliveira reporting. Many farmers across California and the nation continue to voice concerns about their future. KMJ Ag Director Don York.
4: The latest Purdue University CME Group Ag Economy Barometer Index falls from an overall reading of 121 in April to 119 in May. The current conditions index drops 8 points to its lowest level since December 2024, but the future expectations index actually edged up by 1 point. Input costs remain at the top of the list of farmer concerns. In fact, 51% of farmers identify elevated input costs as their biggest challenge, the highest level recorded by the survey. Nearly half of those taking part, 46%, say rising expenses are preventing improvements for their operations because of their current finances. Don York, KMJ News.
1: 6:54 here on Fresno's Morning News. Talker News says two London golfers recently beat odds of 156 million to one when they hit back-to-back holes in one on the same par three hole.
5: Wow.
1: David Lewis and Rob Davis both hit their aces from 107 yards out. David last hit a hole-in-one 15 years ago. Both men have been playing golf since they were children. Their friends are now telling them to buy some lottery tickets.
5: Yeah. The only hole-in-one, and I'm no golfer, but the only hole-in-one I ever got was on a par three. It was like 103 yards, something. But that's awesome.
1: Isn't that great?
5: That is great
1: stuff.
5: When
1: I was in Texas a few weeks ago, I was staying with my buddy Bo, and his grandson called him. He said, hey, I forget what he called him, Popper or something like that. I just hit a hole in one. And he was at the PGA the PGA headquarters there in Plano.
5: Ooh, look at that.
1: I mean, some course there. I guess he was out playing. And he hit a hole in one.
5: That's awesome.
1: 20-year-old kid.
5: And that was probably a significant distance.
1: Oh, yeah.
5: Probably at least 180, 190, 200 yards, something like that. That's awesome.
6: I am the world's worst golfer. I'm president of the Hackers Club. But I was lucky enough, and I say lucky enough once, and on a par three to get a hole in one, and I mean, I just swung the ball. It was very relaxed, and I wasn't, you know, I was like, let's have some fun.
5: Yeah, of
6: and
5: course.
6: It went in. It's like,
5: I know,
6: oh my
5: it's a
6: God.
5: Shock, right?
6: Oh, stunner,
1: Greg. Miniature golf doesn't count.
6: Oh, you found out.
5: The problem that I have on miniature golf is that golf cart. It's tough to get the golf cart through all the through there, you know?
6: Especially the windmill.
1: Not to mention the beer cart.
5: Yeah, the beer cart. Oh, my gosh. Sakes. All right. Let's do a quick look at your morning commute as we end hour number one.
6: Couple things going on at 99. They're removing a tree from the middle of the roadway, and there is a big, large box. So between Shields right now and Belmont, there is lots of backed up traffic because in all of that, there's also a traffic break. Some delays right now on westbound 180 into southbound 41. Next update in 10 minutes. I'm Greg Lane with KMJ Traffic.
7: Well, for today, hanging on to the heat again, plenty of sunshine. In fact, Friday should probably be peak heat, but only by a degree, perhaps in some locations. And then relaxing over the weekend to low 90s Saturday, upper 80s Sunday, and mid and upper 80s Monday, Tuesday, Wednesday of next week when the winds begin to pick up. As showers move through Northern California. Today's high, 96. For KMJ and ABC 30, I'm Chief Meteorologist Kevin Musso.
5: Thanks, Kevin. Right now, the Dow is up 678 points. I'll give you all the numbers after the top of the hour. Hour two.
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9: 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Pretty soon, the level of activity at Orloff Jewelers in Fig Garden Village is going to lead you to believe, oh my God, they're going out of business. Don't come, Marnie. Are you kidding me? 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So much so, they've sought designers out of the country to put this together for you. 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Please understand that nobody's moving. They're staying right there in Fig Garden Village. 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
5: We are on the virtual doorstep of hour number two. Good morning, I'm Christopher Gabriel.
11: Good morning, I'm Randy James. 10 Bakersfield hostages are safe and one suspect is dead. An update on a 15-hour ordeal.
5: A high-stakes trial is set for a famous Fresno restaurant owner. However, a plea deal may be on the table.
11: And this living rock legend gets the documentary treatment.
5: All those stories, plenty more, coming your way from Randy at the news desk over the next 60, along with traffic and weather together on the fives. George Takata has your sports. 64 degrees. Let's go to Fox News. It is 7 a.m.
12: Maybe this weekend. I'm Therese Crowley, Fox News. President Trump says a peace deal with Iran might not happen, or it may this weekend, and defines the ceasefire as when you're shooting more moderately. Fox's Griff Jenkins.
13: Despite Iranian reports that peace talks have ceased, the president says talks are actually going pretty well and that a deal may soon be at hand.
14: The negotiation itself has gone very well, actually. Very well.
15: Mr. President.
14: It could happen. I mean, if it happens, it might not happen. Yeah, who knows? But if it happens, it could happen like over the weekend.
13: Meanwhile, in a sign of growing GOP frustrations on Capitol Hill, four House Republicans joined Democrats in passing a war powers resolution rebuking the president's war in Iran. That now heads to the Senate. But if it passes in the Senate, you can bet that it will be vetoed at the president's desk.
12: And meet the president's veto pen. California still counting primary votes from Tuesday. Republican governor frontrunner Steve Hilton says therein lies the problem.
16: This election system that they've created here is just another monument to their uselessness, another version of high-speed rail.
12: Fox's Madeline Rivera says Republicans Hilton and L.A. mayoral candidate Spencer Pratt are still holding leads with their agenda for change.
17: The latest numbers from the Associated Press show Hilton with about 28% of the vote. Democrat Javier Becerra is in second place at nearly 26%, and fellow Democrat Tom Steyer is in third place with roughly 20%. But millions of votes still need to be counted, which, of course, could change the results. And part of the delay is because so many people in California vote by mail, and those ballots, of course, take longer to receive, verify, and count. Hilton is frustrated. So the uncounted ballots could lean Democratic, but Hilton thinks he'll maintain his lead because people are hungry for change.
12: The count could take weeks in all. 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
23: 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And sports with George Takata. 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
5: Good morning, everybody. It's hour number two, Fresno's Morning News. Where you're Thursday, June 4th. Let's head right over to the traffic desk, check in with Greg Orr.
6: And right now, CG, things are getting busy. We got a report of another fire. And this one is on southbound 99 at the 41 interchange. There's lots of black smoke. You can see it from the distance. And that is what it is right now. Shaw Avenue on ramp to westbound 198 towards Cedar and Ashland area, hit run, non-injury accident. Another fire. This one is on southbound 99 at Chestnut. It is on the on-ramp there. And our freeways on 99, because of all the things that are going on, we got still a lot of backup on southbound 99. And a big backup is now formed on southbound 41 in Madera at Avenue 12, backing up almost to Avenue 14. So that's definitely slow and go. Next update in 10 minutes. I'm Greg Lane with KMJ Traffic.
7: Hey there, Central Valley sunshine again today. The peak heat will happen over the next 2 days before things relax for the upcoming weekend. Still some low 90s on Saturday, and then Sunday, Monday, Tuesday, Wednesday of next week, mid and upper 80s, of course, delivered by the wind and some clouds moving through Northern California. Showers north of Sacramento. Today's high, 96. For KMJ and ABC 30, I'm Chief Meteorologist Kevin Musso.
5: Thank you, Kevin. Right now here in Fresno, it is 66 degrees. 7:07 is the time. Let's head over to the news desk. Randy James.
0: Thank you, Christopher. Good morning, everyone. A man has died following a stabbing in central Fresno early yesterday morning. Here's KMJ's Michael Reed.
2: It happened just before 2 a.m. Wednesday at Abbey and Divisadero. Police arrived and found 42-year-old Kyle Beachy suffering from a stab wound to the upper body. He was rushed to Community Regional Medical Center, where he later died. Authorities believe there was some sort of argument with multiple people that led to the stabbing. No suspect information has been released. Anyone with information is asked to contact the Fresno Police Department. Michael Reed, KMJ News.
0: A famous Fresno restaurant operator is now headed to a high-stakes trial in a high-profile arson case. A federal judge setting an April 6th court date for Bobby Salazar, who's accused of paying two men to torch his vacant Blackstone Avenue restaurant 2 years ago. Prosecutors allege Salazar paid $10,000 for the fire after increasing insurance on the property and collecting nearly $1 million in payouts. Salazar, along with co-defendants Thomas Qualls and Shiloh Badiali, have pled not guilty. Federal prosecutors say a plea deal could still be offered in the coming weeks. 10 hostages are safe after a 15-hour standoff at a downtown Bakersfield bank building that ended early yesterday morning with a suspect being shot and killed by FBI agents.
3: Throughout the night, their families questioned whether or not they would be seen again, but we are very grateful for the outcome.
4: Bakersfield police, along with several other local and federal agencies, working through the night, intense crisis negotiations with 41-year-old Anthony Searles Harris, who claimed to have a bomb strapped to his chest and another strapped to one of the hostages, who were confirmed to be employees of the Kern County Superintendent of Schools.
24: He had tied up five of the hostages, but there were 10 hostages in there.
4: Investigators were able to successfully coordinate the release of two hostages Tuesday evening. Investigators say Harris is known to law enforcement, citing several violent offenses and a conviction for sex acts with a minor. He was dishonorably discharged from the Army in 2007 for going AWOL.
0: That's ABC 30's Vincent Camarillo. Future farm leaders will gather in Washington, D.C. for their National Leadership Conference. KMJ Ag Director Don York reports.
25: Nearly 2,000 FFA members and 250 chaperones will travel to Washington, D.C. for the organization's Leadership Conference. 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The conference runs from now through July 10th in 5-week-long sessions and is designed to help students develop leadership skills while exploring the nation's capital. Those taking part will learn such things as encouragement, advocacy, and service. 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John York, KMJ News.
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26: Peter Frampton was my first rock concert, and you don't forget that.
27: The new trailer for the film about Peter Frampton, titled Frampton, is here, and it features archival photos and videos, as well as interview clips from Sheryl Crow, Ringo Starr, The Who's Roger Daltrey, and more. The film's trailer shows how Frampton burst onto the scene in 1976 with his seminal album, Frampton Comes Alive, changing the course of his life, and how the music and drugs at the time took its toll on the musician. The film will have its world premiere at the Tribeca Festival in New York City tonight. Tickets are on sale now. Michelle Polino, Fox News.
5: You know, it was a seminal moment. Randy, where do you put an album like that, Frampton Comes Alive, because everybody got that album when it came out? Is it top 100, top 200?
0: Oh, easy.
5: Yeah.
0: Easy,
5: okay.
0: Breezy. I'd say top 30.
5: Top 30. Yep. Okay. Yeah. You too, Greg?
6: Absolutely.
5: Yeah.
6: I got a question for both of you.
5: Yeah.
6: What do you think Peter Frampton's biggest hit was?
5: I would have thought the obvious, Baby, I Love Your Way.
6: Yeah.
0: What is it?
6: I'm In You, which came out in 77. That got up to high as number two. You know, and the other ones, Frampton Comes Alive, all those hits off of that one never went as high. And this one came out in 77. It was a very different song for him, and it went to number two.
0: Wow. It's a studio album, wasn't it?
6: Exactly. Yep. Yeah.
5: You know, it's a little bit like Fleetwood Mac, where they only had one number one hit in their entire career. I think it was Dreams.
0: Yeah. And did you guys know he's dealing with this disease right now?
5: Yeah, I've heard that.
0: It's called inclusion body meiosis.
5: Yeah.
0: It's a rare progressive autoimmune deal that kind of degenerates his muscles, and a few years ago he was thinking he's gonna have to hang it up, but you know, he's kind of still going.
5: He is forging ahead, and gonna love that.
6: Amazing guy.
5: All right, coming up, it is sports with George Takata. He's gonna tell you what happened last night in the NBA Finals, game number one. Also, I want to thank Jeff and Annette Shaw with Shaw's Home Comfort sponsoring this portion of the program.
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14: Good Thursday morning, everybody. I'm George Takata with the KMJ Morning Sports Report. In the majors, the Dodgers blank the Diamondbacks 7-0. Shohei Ohtani on the hill does it again. 6 innings, 2 hits, no runs, 1 walk, 6 strikeouts, gets the win. He's 6-2 with a 0.74 earned run average. Also went 3-for-4 with the runs scored at the plate. His average over 300 now at 301. The Dodgers get their 40th win of the year. The Giants blank the Brewers 1-0. Logan Webb is back. 7 innings, 1 hit, no runs, 1 walk, 4 strikeouts, gets the win. He's 3-4. He carried a no-hitter into the 7th inning. 3 pitchers combined for a 3-hit shutout for the Giants. Victor Barrichello, a solo homer in the 5th, his first home run in the major leagues. The A's beat the Cubs in 10 innings, 5-4. Nick Kurtz, an RBI single in the 10th. Phillies beat the Padres 3-2. Angels over the Rockies 11-4. Red Sox beat the Orioles 8-1. Taylor Ward 3-4 with the run scored. In the minors, the Grizzlies get another walk-off win over Lake Elsinore 6-5. Cam Nelson, a 3-run walk-off homer in the bottom of the 9th. Rawhide fall to Rancho Cucamonga 5-4. 8 high school baseball and softball teams are still alive in the state playoffs, all in action today. The games start at 4 o'clock. Check out the brackets on CIFstate.org. NBA Finals, Game 1, the Knicks steal one in San Antonio, 105-95. Jalen Brunson, a game-high 30 points, had 13 in the fourth quarter. New York gets its 12th straight playoff win. Victor Wembanyama, 26 points and 12 boards for the Spurs. Game 2 in San Antonio, 5:30 on Friday. Fresno State men's basketball adds point guard Roger Fabrega Urbina from Spain. He most recently played for Amex Castello of the Spanish Basketball Federation. He led the league in assists with 6 per game. Also scored 8.3 points per game. Stanley Cup Final Game 2 tonight. Golden Knights against the Hurricanes at 5 o'clock on ABC. Vegas up 1-0. And Russell Wilson is retiring from the NFL after 14 seasons, 46,966 yards, 353 touchdowns, and a Super Bowl win. The 10-time Pro Bowl quarterback will be an analyst on CBS's Sunday NFL pregame show, replacing Matt Ryan, who is now the president of football for the Atlanta Falcons. 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That'll do it for your morning check at sports. Enjoy your Thursday, everybody. I'm George Takata with the KMJ Morning Sports Report.
5: Thank you, George. 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Let's go over to the traffic desk, check in with Greg.
6: Well, thank you, CG. Right now in Visalia, southbound 99 at Prosperity, got a crash that just occurred a couple of minutes ago. Emergency personnel still getting to that accident. Smoke can be seen at southbound 41 and 99 due to a grass fire. Another problem that we have is on southbound 99 at Chestnut on the on-ramp. There's a fire there. North Cedar at East Ashland, a hit-run non-injury accident working at that location. And 99 is still a big mess from Shields all the way down to Olive. Very, very heavy traffic, especially at McKinley. Next update in 10 minutes. I'm Greg Lane with KMJ Traffic.
7: Good morning. More sunshine today. Heat will continue for the rest of the week, then back off over the weekend. So we'll be in the mid and upper 90s for today and tomorrow. Start of the weekend, low 90s. End of the weekend, upper 90s. And mid and upper 80s expected with breezes coming through for Monday, Tuesday, Wednesday of next week. Today's high, 96. For KMJ and ABC 30, I'm Chief Meteorologist Kevin Musso.
5: 66 degrees right now here in Fresno. 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
0: Thank you, Christopher. Good morning, everybody. President Trump is back to claiming that the U.S. could be days away from a deal with Iran, even as Iranian officials have said the talks are making no progress. Fox's Trey Yinks reports from Tel Aviv.
18: The president spoke in the Oval Office yesterday, saying that the United States is very close to making a powerful deal. He added that the Obama deal was a disgrace.
19: If we can get something down in writing which will accomplish the same thing without killing everybody, I'd like to do that.
2: Most of my people, I think, would like to do that.
18: Yesterday, the House of Representatives voted 215-208 to pass the War Powers Act resolution that symbolically aims to restrict President Trump from taking additional military action against Iran. The president on Truth Social this morning called the vote meaningless and unpatriotic.
0: The House voting 215-208 in favor of the resolution, with four Republicans voting in the affirmative. Hezbollah rejects the ceasefire signed by Israel and Lebanon.
10: This agreement was dependent on the Iran-backed militants of Hezbollah ending their hostile actions against Israel. The group's leader says agreeing to the demand that they leave southern Lebanon would mean surrender, defeat, and achieving the enemy's goals. The ongoing conflict between Israel and Hezbollah threatens to derail the peace process with Iran. Tehran insists there has to be peace in Lebanon as part of any agreement with the United States. All this as Israeli strikes kill at least four people and a UN peacekeeper is killed in the crossfire. Jonathan Savage, Fox News.
0: A forum dubbed the Russian Davos gets going today. Here's more from London.
16: Russian President Vladimir Putin is arriving at his annual International Economic Forum in St. Petersburg amid the backdrop of war. Ukraine hit a port and an oil terminal in the city on Wednesday. Flights were delayed and diverted. Cell phone and internet service was affected. An embarrassing blow to efforts to minimize the impact of the conflict. Attending for the first time in years, a U.S. official, the head of the Fine Arts Commission, Rodney Cook. Russia says it's pressing ahead with systematic strikes in Ukraine, including one that left 23 dead earlier this week. In London, Greg Malcott, Fox News.
0: 722 here on Fresno's Morning News. A milestone birthday of Hollywood icon Marilyn Monroe is being marked with a memorable auction.
19: Marilyn Monroe would have turned 100 on June 1st, and Julian's Auctions is teaming up with Turner Classic Movies for the sale that even has items she personally owned and used. Among the lots, Marilyn's lipstick and other cosmetics, an early 1949 signed contract, and an annotated script from her last unfinished film, Something Got to Give. There are pieces related to some of her other movies, including Gentlemen Prefer Blondes, The Misfits, Bus Stop, and more. The auction also includes never-before-seen items like film footage and photographs, handwritten notes and letters, and even a 1954 handwritten recipe for stuffing. Tanya J. Powers, Fox News.
5: Norma Jean.
0: Yeah, man.
5: Born where? Do you remember where she was born?
0: She was born in... No.
5: Los Angeles.
0: Oh.
5: Yeah. I thought
0: Valley
5: it was
0: girl.
5: I thought it was some sort of, you know, like somewhere in Michigan or Wisconsin or something. But no.
0: You guys obviously remember her breathy voice.
6: Oh yeah.
20: Happy birthday,
0: yeah, that Mr. President. She got that. It was actually a technique she learned from a speech therapist to overcome a severe childhood stutter.
5: Really?
0: Yeah.
6: That's interesting.
5: That is interesting.
0: Yeah, man.
5: That is it. You know, in 1958, Greg interviewed her.
6: It was quite the interview, too.
5: Listen, I'm not breaking news here. When she's on screen, it's just, you can't look away.
6: No.
5: Yeah. You just can't look away. She was just magnificent.
0: You know, she had an alter ego to escape the spotlight.
5: Oh, what? Tell me.
0: She would dress herself in a brunette wig and headscarf and old clothes, booking flights and hotels under the alias Zelda Zonk.
5: Oh, that's... I never heard that.
6: What a name.
5: Remember the days of the... Back in the 60s, though, 50s, the scarf thing was a big thing.
0: Yeah, that was
5: a big thing, yeah.
6: I mean, you imagine how tough it would be to have to live that way. The only way that you could go out would be in a disguise.
5: I mean,
0: just ask CG. He knows.
5: Well, that's why I have security, and I can't even go get milk anymore. It's ridiculous. It's terrible.
6: It explains the cows in the backyard.
5: Well, it should also explain why you guys have to get your IDs checked when you come in here. All right, coming up, we have traffic and weather together. This is Fresno's Morning News on KMJ at KMJNow.com or anywhere you stream.
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6: And it is busy right now. Christopher Visalia and near Tulare, actually, to be exact. Southbound 99, just north of Prosperity. There is a non-injury accident that is blocking 99. In Fresno right now, 99 has its share of blockage. And it's very, very heavy from Dakota to Shields. But it starts to slow down a little bit before that, just north of Ashland. And it's pretty much slow and go all the way down past McKinley. And we have a little slowdown right now. This is on westbound 180. Heading into northbound 41, there is some delay. Southbound 41 appears to not be having any problems at all. But further down, westbound 180 towards 99, expect some delays at that location. Next update in 10 minutes. I'm Greg Lane with KMJ Traffic.
7: Well, for today, hanging on to the heat again, plenty of sunshine. In fact, Friday should probably be peak heat, but only by a degree, perhaps, in some locations. And then relaxing over the weekend to low 90s Saturday, upper 80s Sunday, and mid and upper 80s Monday, Tuesday, Wednesday of next week when the winds begin to pick up as showers move through Northern California. Today's high, 96. For KMJ and ABC 30, I'm Chief Meteorologist Kevin Musso.
5: Thank you, Kevin. Let's take a look at Wall Street. Haven't given you those numbers yet because they've just been a little bit all over the place, but this is kind of what we're looking at in terms of what's above water and what is below. The Dow is now up 738 points. S&P 500 is up 3. It's been sort of the 0 to 10 range for them, for that market. NASDAQ is down 158. Oil down from yesterday, $3. Oil trading at $92 a barrel. 66 degrees right now, 728 is the time. We'll head back to Randy.
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0: 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I'm Randy James, live in the KMJ Newsroom. An 18-year-old is dead and three others, including an 11-year-old, are hurt after gunfire erupted in a high school parking lot following a graduation ceremony in Northern California. Police say the shooting happened just after 7:15 last night at Fairfield High as crowds were leaving a commencement for Semieto High School. The victim died at the scene. The three others were rushed to the hospital. Their condition still unclear. Authorities say there's no ongoing threat, but no suspects are in custody and no arrests have been made. Michael Stansfield is shaking up California politics. The Republican newcomer who entered the race focused on Middle East peace is now outperforming Democrats in early results for the state's sixth congressional district. The former Republican congressman, now running as an independent, is currently leading the field. California's top two primary means only the top finishers will advance, but it could take days, even weeks, to know the final outcome, as remaining ballots are expected to favor Democrats. In central Fresno, a 20-year-old man was sent to the hospital after being shot. Cops say it happened last night near Fresno Street in Belmont. They say the victim was found a few blocks away with a gunshot wound to the thigh. He was rushed to the hospital with severe injuries, but is expected to survive. Right now, no suspect's information has been released. And investigators are urging anyone in the area to come forward with witness accounts or surveillance video. It is 7:31 here on Fresno's Morning News. The New York Knicks winning streak lives on, and they struck first in the NBA Finals. Jalen Brunson scored 30 points. Karl Anthony Towns finished with 18 and 12 rebounds to beat the Spurs 105-95 in Game 1 of the Finals last night.
5: Yeah. Great game, great basketball game, back and forth. Eventually, early on, San Antonio took a lead, and Jalen Brunson got injured in the first quarter, came back, got injured in the second quarter, different injury, came back again, and you got the idea that this is probably going to be San Antonio's night. They're playing at home, crowd's going nuts, and then Jalen Brunson and the Knicks did what they have been doing all playoffs.
0: And tonight, we've got the Hurricanes and the Golden Knights, Game 2.
5: That's correct. We have Game 2. Game 1 went to Vegas in a wild end-to-end game, 5-4. Interesting, Rod Brindamore, he was a tough player. He's their coach, and he just came out and just publicly ripped his top line of Seth Jarvis, Sebastian Aho, and Andre Svechnikov. They've only scored 3 points in 14 games.
0: Wow.
5: And that's not much. And that's when your number one line is not producing as they haven't been, that's a problem. They're going to have to produce tonight. I think you're going to see a big time effort from the Canes tonight.
0: You got back-to-back finals going on this week, and this is where you live.
5: This is comfort food for me. It's, 5 o'clock, you've seen my house.
0: Oh, yeah.
5: You know where I'm going to be. We'll be munching a pizza and, having a little ice water, still medication with the knees. Keep everything down. But it's tonight is hockey. Tomorrow's basketball.
0: Back and forth.
5: Oh, man, it doesn't get better than
0: this. Don't you love how they work that out for you?
5: I love it.
6: So what do you predict for tonight?
5: I think the Canes will come back and win tonight. If Vegas wins tonight, it's going to be tough. They're tough at home. It's going to be tough for the Canes to come back. But I still think the Canes are going to win this thing.
6: Yeah, it'll be interesting to see. It's always exciting.
5: All right, coming up, it is the bottom of the hour. We have your bottom hour headlines.
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5: And these are your bottom hour headlines. Good morning, I'm Christopher Gabriel.
0: Good morning, I'm Randy James. A graduation celebration and really erupts in chaos. Multiple arrests are made.
5: A Fresno County supervisor poised to replace Senator Shannon Grove. We'll have the latest.
0: And 10 years after this legendary sports figure's death, his hometown honors his legacy.
5: Well, those stories, plenty more, are coming your way just a couple minutes from now from Randy James at the news desk. Back over to Greg. Check in on the roads.
6: Well, right now, it's just amazing. CG, southbound 99 at Prosperity in Tulare, there is a non-injury accident in the cleanup stages right now, but 99 is, as you might expect, a little backed up in Tulare. On Cedar at Ashland right now, they're still cleaning up a hit-and-run non-injury accident. 99 right now is where the problems are this morning due to some earlier accidents, and they had to do a traffic break. But the result is that a lot of traffic on 99, and at Ashland is especially heavy. And then Dakota, it gets very much stop and go. And pretty much you're going to see this all the way until you get to Belmont. Westbound 180 into 99, we got some heavy traffic there. And we have a problem on westbound 180 between 168 and 41. Just lots of cars. Next update in 10 minutes. I'm Greg Lane with KMJ Traffic.
7: Hey there, Central Valley. Sunshine again today. The peak heat will happen over the next 2 days before things relax for the upcoming weekend. Still some low 90s on Saturday, and then Sunday, Monday, Tuesday, Wednesday of next week, mid and upper 80s, of course, delivered by the wind and some clouds moving through Northern California. Showers north of Sacramento. Today's high, 96. For KMJ and ABC 30, I'm Chief Meteorologist Kevin Musso.
5: Thank you, Kevin. Right now, here in Fresno at Radio City, it is 68 degrees at 738. We're going to get back to Randy.
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0: Thank you, Christopher. Good morning, everybody, and a happy Thursday to you. We're almost to Friday. Three candidates are vying to replace Senator Shannon Grove in Senate District 12, covering parts of Fresno, Kern, and Tulare counties. Right now, Nathan Magsig is out front. The Fresno County Supervisor and former Clovis Mayor tells ABC 30 his 25 years in public service give him the experience to get results from day one.
12: I really want to focus on infrastructure in the state because affordability is one of the biggest issues that we face. So we need to be pouring resources into the oil and gas industry. We need to get our gas prices down. We need to get food prices down. 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
0: Magsig leads with 62%, Libertarian William Brown Jr. at 24%, and Republican Luis Miramontes trails with 15%. A graduation celebration in Reedley erupts into chaos. Multiple arrests after a fight breaks out Tuesday night.
13: From celebration to chaos.
23: Graduation.
13: Cell phone video captured by an ABC 30 insider shows when a fight broke out at a graduation for Kings Canyon Unified School District's alternative education programs. The ceremony was held at Reedley High School's football stadium. Video shows two young men punching each other. Seconds later, two others join in. Another graduate is seen trying to separate the young men.
2: It's a family event. Whatever issues you have with whatever's going on, leave it at the door.
13: Parents calling the behavior inappropriate. The district released a statement saying in part, quote, thanks to the security measures in place and the quick response from Reedley Police, district staff, and site administrators, the situation was resolved promptly, and the graduation ceremony continued with minimal disruption.
0: That's ABC 30's Anna Torea, 741 here on Fresno's Morning News. Yesterday, 10 years after Muhammad Ali's death, his hometown honored his legacy with a new event.
9: I told you today, I'm still the greatest of all time.
19: The world knew Muhammad Ali as the greatest heavyweight boxing champion, but his widow, Lani Ali, says he was also known for standing up for humanitarian causes.
14: Muhammad was a very compassionate individual who showed compassion every day.
19: On the 10th anniversary of Ali's death, his hometown of Louisville, Kentucky, is honoring his legacy with a remembrance ceremony and by launching an annual Day of Compassion aimed at inspiring volunteer work and everyday acts of kindness. Carmen Roberts, Fox News.
0: Schools, churches, and businesses held more than 40 service projects across the city to honor Ali's life and legacy. Muhammad Ali died on June 3rd, 2016, after a long battle with Parkinson's.
5: I don't remember which talk show it was, but on the guest row there was Mike Tyson, and then surprising Tyson, they outcame Muhammad Ali.
6: Wow.
5: And it's the only time that I've ever seen Tyson completely in awe of somebody. And you know, Mike was just like, yeah, he made me who I am today. You know, I mean, just Tyson, and I'm doing that because Tyson's nowhere near me. Otherwise, I would, yes, Mr. Tyson, please, whatever you'd like to do. But Tyson was never around him, he was clearly in awe with
0: you know, you just did that voice of his, and you said he wasn't around. My old host did that when we were talking to him.
5: Oh, no kidding.
0: And he started cracking up.
5: Oh, I love that.
0: He had a really good sense of humor about
5: it. That's good to hear because he didn't bite anybody's ears off.
0: No.
5: Okay, that's good.
6: It's good to hear they can be human. Yeah, you know, and laugh at themselves. That's always good to hear.
5: You know, Muhammad Ali's hands were lightning fast. And I remember when Tyson was in his prime, remember he'd come out of his corner and within 10, 15 seconds, that's when he wanted the fight to end. He just charged out of there like a bull in Pamplona.
6: Yeah.
5: Man. All right, coming up, we have sports with George Takata. And George, you can tell what happened last night. Major League Baseball, all the California teams were in action. Also, the Knicks. And we've been talking about that this morning. The Knicks and the Spurs, game one. Tonight, Stanley Cup, game two. And Russell Wilson has some news about him as well. All that coming up next.
15: 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While you're there, sign up for The Grapevine, the Society's free monthly newsletter, to be the first to learn about all our events. 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
17: A better life with Dr. Sanjay Gupta.
23: Slowly but surely, AI is seeping its way into every corner of our lives. One area perhaps I didn't expect is diet advice. A new study out of Turkey found that chatbots are recommending to teen boys and girls that they restrict their daily calories to dangerously low levels and eat a balance of nutrients that are kind of out of whack. Remember, teenagers are growing, one pediatrician told us. If they aren't getting enough nutrition, it can really stunt their growth on a number of levels. And in extreme cases, it can lead to significant health consequences. Large language models, LLMs, they are designed to agree with you. So if you're looking to lose weight, they're going to push you pretty hard in that direction. They also sometimes don't know how to tell the difference between good information and bad information. And you know who does? Your doctor. I'm Dr. Sanjay Gupta, helping you live a better life.
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16: Another pitching masterpiece from Shohei Ohtani. Good Thursday morning, everybody. I'm George Staccato with the KMJ Morning Sports Report. Shohei Ohtani may be the starting pitcher for the National League in the All-Star game. Dodgers Mike Diamondback 7-0. Ohtani 6 innings, 2 hits, no runs, 1 walk and 6 strikeouts. Gets the victory. He's 6-2 with a 0.74 earned run average at the plate. He went 3-for-4. The run scored is average now at 301. Dodgers get their 40th win of the year. Giants beat the Brewers 1-0. Logan Webb returns to the San Francisco rotation. 7 innings, 1 hit, no runs, 1 walk, 4 strikeouts. Gets the victory. He's 3-4. Carried a no-hitter into the 7th inning. 3 pitchers combined on a 3-hit shutout. Victor Barrichello, a solo homer in the 5th. His first big league homer of his career. The only run of the game. A's beat the Cubs in 10 innings, 5-4. Nick Kurtz, RBI single in the 10th. Phillies beat the Padres 3-2. Angels over the Rockies 11-4. Red Sox beat the Orioles 8-1. Taylor Ward 3-for-4 with a run scored. In the minors, the Grizzlies walk off Lake Elsinore again 6-5. Cam Nelson, 3-run walk-off homer in the bottom of the 9th for the Grizz. Rancho Cucamonga beats the Rawhide 5-4. 8 high school baseball and softball teams are still alive in the state playoffs, all in action today. Games start at 4 o'clock. The brackets are on CIFstate.org. NBA Finals Game 1, the Knicks steal 1 in San Antonio, 105-95. The final, Jalen Brunson, a game-high 30 points. He had 13 in the fourth quarter. New York gets its 12th straight playoff win. Victor Wembanyama, 26 points and 12 boards for the Spurs. Game 2 in San Antonio Friday at 5:30. Fresno State men's basketball at

0: at McKinley getting into westbound 180, and then it's just stop and go all the way through 41. So that's one area where it's going to take a little time to get through. Next update in 10 minutes. I'm Greg Lane with KMJ Traffic.
1: Good morning. More sunshine today. Heat will continue for the rest of the week, then back off over the weekend. So we'll be in the mid and upper 90s for today and tomorrow. Start of the weekend, low 90s. End of the weekend, upper 90s. And mid and upper 80s expected with breezes coming through for Monday, Tuesday, Wednesday of next week. Today's high, 96. For KMJ and ABC 30, I'm Chief Meteorologist Kevin Musso.
2: Thank you, Kevin. Right now in Big Sur over on the Central Coast. Let's see if we can get an update. There it is. It's 55 degrees. Big Sur at the south gate of Yosemite right now, 58 degrees. In Lisbon, Portugal, it's 72. Here in Fresno, Palm and Shaw, Radio City, 68 degrees. We're going to get back to Randy in...
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11: 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I'm Randy James, live in the KMJ Newsroom. The Sierra Foothill Conservancy has been protecting local land for 30 years in Fresno, Madera, Mariposa, and eastern Merced counties. Now they've launched a new campaign to keep their preservation efforts going. Executive Director Bridget Fithian speaking to our news partners at ABC 30.
12: It's really thanks to the vision of the first founding board of directors that created Sierra Foothill that had this vision that, you know, we have so many incredible special places in this Central Sierra region that need to be protected now and for future generations. 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
11: 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Republican David Tangipa is running unopposed for re-election in a district that encompasses part of the Central Valley and the Sierra.
13: The 30-year-old is running for State Assembly District A, which spans over portions of Fresno County as well as Inyo, Mariposa, Mono, and Tuolumne counties. Now, Tangipa is the incumbent here. He won the seat in 2024. He says his

0: focuses on what he can do for his community over the next 2 years.
1: Where my dedication is going to make sure that we're making sure California looks like the richest state in the richest country in the history of the world, and Californians feel it.
0: He says he has learned a lot over the last couple of years and proud of the work he's done, ready to use that experience to better his district. Key issues for him include affordability, water, forest management, and public safety.
2: That's ABC 30's Jason Oliveira. Many farmers across California and the nation continue to voice concerns about their future. KMJ Ag Director Don York.
3: The latest Purdue University CME Group Ag Economy Barometer Index falls from an overall reading of 121 in April to 119 in May. The current conditions index drops 8 points to its lowest level since December 2024, but the future expectations index actually edged up by 1 point. Input costs remain at the top of the list of farmer concerns. In fact, 51% of farmers identify elevated input costs as their biggest challenge, the highest level recorded by the survey. Nearly half of those taking part, 46%, say rising expenses are preventing improvements for their operations because of their current finances. Don York, KMJ News.
2: 7:54 here on Fresno's Morning News. Stick shift cars could soon be shifting into history. The Daily Express reports manual transmissions may nearly disappear by the end of the decade. A new study from Vehicle Data Global finds most new vehicles are already going automatic as electric and hybrid models take over the market. Demand for manuals keeps falling, especially among younger drivers. By 2030, experts say just 5 to 10% of cars on the road may still have a clutch and a gear shift, making the stick shift a rare sight on American roads.
4: When we were growing up, now to sound like Father Time,
5: but you know, when we were growing up,
4: yeah, it was kind of a rite of passage. You learned how to drive a stick.
6: Absolutely.
4: You did?
2: I know I did.
4: Oh, yeah, yeah, you did.
2: I mean, in a 1963 Ford truck.
4: I learned in a Triumph, a TR7.
2: Oh, not the TR6.
4: Not the 6. I learned in a 7. But a friend of mine had a 6, but it was kind of fun.
2: It was my girlfriend's father that taught me how to drive.
4: Okay. All right. Yeah. So what car did you learn to drive a stick on?
6: It was actually my Pinto, because when I got it, I didn't really know how to drive it. And so we got that taken care of quick. But I did make one mistake in teaching a former girlfriend a stick shift. I chose around the hills of San Francisco.
4: Oh,
6: that was a
4: wow.
6: huge mistake. Mistake,
4: didn't Pintos, didn't they have a time where they were like blowing up?
2: Yes.
4: Yeah, okay. That wasn't one of yours, was it?
6: Great? No. Mine right. was fine. I made sure I didn't have too many people driving into the
2: he
6: bathroom.
2: He just didn't have a rear end collision.
4: Exactly. That's right. That's right. Let's go
6: exactly
4: live
6: right.
4: to Greg Lane as his Pinto. All right. Let's take a look at it live to Greg Lane. Check in on traffic.
6: Hey, now you want me to talk.
4: Yes.
6: Westbound 180 at 41. We got a non-injury accident that has just popped up. Also, in Porterville on State Route 190 at Road 194, there is a fire just being reported. Coming up in 10 minutes, we're going to look at the freeways in and around the Fresno-Clovis area. I'm Greg Lane. That is KMJ Traffic.
7: Well, for today, hanging on to the heat again, plenty of sunshine. In fact, Friday should probably be peak heat, but only by a degree, perhaps, in some locations. And then relaxing over the weekend to low 90s Saturday, upper 80s Sunday, and mid and upper 80s Monday, Tuesday, Wednesday of next week when the winds begin to pick up as showers move through Northern California. Today's high, 96. For KMJ and ABC 30, I'm Chief Meteorologist Kevin Musso.
4: As we close out hour number two, let's take a look at some temps from the region. Right now, over on the Santa Cruz Beach Boardwalk, it is mostly clear, 55 degrees up in South Lake Tahoe. Gorgeous, isn't it always up there? Clear, 53 degrees, a little bit farther out of our region in Honolulu right now, as I believe it's coming up on 5 a.m. I think it's about right. But it is a little bit of overcast, which is unusual there, 76 degrees.
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10: Did you know that almost half the vegetables and more than three quarters of the fruit that we eat in this country come from just one state, California? Yeah, it's true. And according to a new report by the Environmental Working Group, a health advocacy organization, a lot of this produce is tainted with PFAS, which are sometimes referred to as forever chemicals. Why? Well, the EPA says pesticides keep America's food supply safe, abundant, and affordable. And of course, these chemicals are used in every state, not just California. Now, if you are worried, though, about how much you're consuming, the best thing to do is to buy organic produce, if and when you can. Organic or not, you should rinse all fruits and vegetables under running water. Don't use any soap. And as one epidemiologist told us, use a brush on sturdier items like carrots, potatoes, and cucumbers. I'm Dr. Sanjay Gupta, helping you live a better life.
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4: We are about 40 seconds away from hour number three here on the award-winning Fresno's Morning News. Good morning, I'm Christopher Gabriel.
2: Good morning, I'm Randy James. 10 Bakersfield hostages are safe and one suspect is dead. An update on a 15-hour ordeal.
4: A high-stakes trial is set for a famous Fresno restaurant owner. However, a plea deal may be on the table.
2: And this living rock legend gets the documentary treatment.
4: All those stories, plenty more, coming your way from Randy James at the news desk over the next 60, along with traffic and weather together on the fives. George Takata has your sports. Right now, Half Moon Bay, mostly clear, 53 degrees. Down in Sanger, clear, 70 degrees. Here in Fresno, Palm and Shaw, Radio City, clear, beautiful, 69 degrees. Let's go 3,000 east to Fox News, Midtown Manhattan. It is 8 a.m.
15: Be a deal coming. Gianna Gelosi, Fox News. President Trump expressed optimism on diplomacy, but as talks continue with Iran, so do Tehran's escalations in the Middle East. Yesterday, Iran targeted Kuwait's civilian airport with missiles and drones. The barrage caused heavy damage, killing one and injuring dozens and suspending all flights. Fox's Griff Jenkins.
16: The president saying that a deal may be at hand despite Iranian reports that the peace talks have ceased, and if this deal were signed, it could allow the U.S. to go in and get that so-called near bomb-grade enriched uranium. Complicating talks, Israel's increased fighting in Lebanon, which led to friction between President Trump and Prime Minister Netanyahu earlier this week. The State Department now says this. Israel and Lebanon reaffirm that they have no hostile intent towards one another and committed to continuing direct negotiations to build confidence, resolve all outstanding issues, and work toward a comprehensive agreement between the two countries.
15: Fox's Jonathan Savage has more on the ceasefire between Israel and Lebanon.
17: The ceasefire deal between Israel and Lebanon is dependent on the Iran-aligned militants of Hezbollah halting their attacks. Its renewal was announced by the State Department yesterday. But Israel's defense minister, Israel Katz, says troops will remain in the south of Lebanon, a so-called security zone meant to protect residents of northern Israel. The ceasefire will create some pilot areas inside Lebanon where Hezbollah would be banned. The plan is a boost to hopes of an end to the war with Iran. The Iranians say any peace deal must cover the conflict in Lebanon too. Jonathan Savage, Fox News.
15: Meantime, in a sign of growing GOP frustrations on Capitol Hill, four House Republicans joined Democrats in passing an Iran War Powers resolution. The resolution now heads to the Senate, where if passed, it would still likely be vetoed by the president the moment it lands on his desk. America's listening to Fox News.
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25: How did I lose weight? 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
27: 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And sports with George Takata. 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
4: Good morning, everybody. It is hour number three of Fresno's Morning News. Glad to have you aboard. Let's head right over to the traffic desk. Check in with Greg.
6: And right now, we've got some major backup on westbound 168 as you head to the 180. But McKinney to Shields right now, it is just stop-and-go traffic there. And it's all because lots of problems on westbound 180. It's just got everything backed up. And it continues all the way to 41. Westbound 180 itself, there is a little bit of a break where you can get a little bit more up to the speed limit. But once you head towards northbound 41, it backs up again. And that is the case right now. On 99 side of things, things have gotten a little bit better, but it's kind of a stretch because when you get to Dakota, it gets really heavy, but it is pretty much that way until you get to McKinley on the southbound 99 side. So wherever you are in that area, expect some delays heading in to the 180. Next update in 10 minutes. I'm Greg Lane with KMJ Traffic.
7: Hey there, Central Valley. Sunshine again today. The peak heat will happen over the next 2 days before things relax for the upcoming weekend. Still some low 90s on Saturday, and then Sunday, Monday, Tuesday, Wednesday of next week, mid and upper 80s, of course, delivered by the wind and some clouds moving through Northern California. Showers north of Sacramento. Today's high, 96. For KMJ and ABC 30, I'm Chief Meteorologist Kevin Musso.
4: Thank you, Kevin. 69 degrees right now at 8:07. Let's go over to the news desk. Say hello once again to Randy James.
2: Thank you, Christopher. Good morning, everyone. A man has died following a stabbing in central Fresno early yesterday morning. KMJ's Michael Reed.
0: It happened just before 2 a.m. Wednesday at Abbey and Divisadero. Police arrived and found 42-year-old Kyle Beachy suffering from a stab wound to the upper body. He was rushed to Community Regional Medical Center, where he later died. Authorities believe there was some sort of argument with multiple people that led to the stabbing. No suspect information has been released. Anyone with information is asked to contact the Fresno Police Department. Michael Reed, KMJ News.
2: A famous Fresno restaurant operator is now headed to a high-stakes trial in a high-profile arson case. Federal judge setting an April 6th court date for Bobby Salazar, who's accused of paying two men to torch his vacant Blackstone restaurant 2 years ago. Prosecutors allege Salazar paid $10,000 for the fire after increasing insurance on the property, then collecting nearly $1 million in payouts. Salazar, along with co-defendants Thomas Qualls and Shiloh Bidiali, have pled not guilty. Federal prosecutors say a plea deal could still be offered in the coming weeks. 10 hostages are safe after a 15-hour standoff at a downtown Bakersfield bank building that ended early yesterday morning, with the suspect being shot and killed by FBI agents.
1: Throughout the night, their families questioned whether or not they would be seen again, but we are very grateful for the outcome.
3: Bakersfield police, along with several other local and federal agencies, working through the night, intense crisis negotiations with 41-year-old Anthony Searles Harris, who claimed to have a bomb strapped to his chest and another strapped to one of the hostages, who were confirmed to be employees of the Kern County Superintendent of Schools.
8: He had tied up five of the hostages, but there were 10 hostages in there.
3: Investigators were able to successfully coordinate the release of two hostages Tuesday evening. Investigators say Harris is known to law enforcement, citing several violent offenses and a conviction for sex acts with a minor. He was dishonorably discharged from the Army in 2007 for going AWOL.
2: That's ABC 30's Vincent Camarillo. Future farm leaders will gather in Washington, D.C. for their National Leadership Conference. KMJ Ag Director Don York explains.
9: Nearly 2,000 FFA members and 250 chaperones will travel to Washington, D.C. for the organization's Leadership Conference. 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Don York, KMJ News.
2: 8:10 here on Fresno's Morning News. A new documentary dives into a rock legend's career. Oh, you're kidding me. Christopher, don't you just hate when this happens?
4: Yeah, you know, we're at the mercy of our computers.
2: You know, let me try to update this. If I update, man, I really wanted you to hear this.
4: Now, Randy, that's Randy James in the
2: newsroom. Thank you very much.
4: Breaking it down.
2: Yeah.
4: Got the hammer out. He's got he's got all the equipment out.
2: Well, anyway,
4: I'll give you a musical bed while you're doing that.
2: You talked about the man, I cannot figure this out. What the, let me see if I get rid of this.
4: Do we need to call, does Greg need to go in there and take a look at the computer system?
2: Oh man, what a bummer. Anyway, you were talking about the long song, Do You Feel Like We Do?
4: Yes, with, and with that instrument.
2: That instrumental with a guitar. It's a wah, wah, wah, wah, wah, wah, wah. That is called a device called the Talk Box.
4: Oh, very cool.
2: Now, what the Talk Box does is it has a link from the amplifier of the guitar that has a tube. You see it running from the amplifier up into his microphone.
4: I've seen him.
2: Yeah. He puts over the microphone. Well, the sound of the guitar is coming through the tube into his mouth, out into the microphone.
4: You know, I've never known that. That's very cool because I always wondered what he was doing when I would see him doing that.
2: Joe Walsh did it back on Rocky Mountain Way.
4: Oh, I remember this. Oh, that's
2: Okay.
4: Yeah.
2: Yeah. Wah, wah, yeah. So, it's a very cool device still used today. My old guitarist had one in Dallas one time.
4: I'll need to see you use it one night.
6: I'd like to see that.
4: I'd like to see it.
2: It's pretty cool. It's a pretty cool, snappy invention called the Talk Box.
4: It's very cool.
6: In one of the first interviews when they were talking about this, when the song came out and everything, he was trying to convince people that he was getting his guitar to do it.
4: Oh, is that right?
6: And it was a really funny interview, and a lot of people really thought, no, he's making his guitar do it.
4: I would,
2: but his guitar does do it, because the sound of the guitar
4: it's
2: goes through that tube, into his mouth, out the microphone.
4: So basically,
2: it is his guitar.
4: What you're telling me is the same principle as a kazoo.
2: A little bit.
4: A little bit, right? That's great. Thank you for that explanation. That's really good. I've always wondered about that.
2: Anyway, the Peter Frampton documentary debuts tonight in Tribeca.
4: Fantastic. All right. I think Nick Shager is going to be going to see that as well. Coming up, sports with George.
25: How did I lose weight? And I did. Lean, right here. I did. I love this stuff. Listen, Brickhouse Nutrition been with me for a long time. So chatting with Miles, I'm up at like 2:35. True story, I never minded being 2:35, but you know what minded? My knees that were falling apart and my back. 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So 2:35 was a lot. 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
11: Good Thursday morning, everybody. I'm George Takata with the KMJ Morning Sports Report. In the majors, the Dodgers blanked the Diamondbacks 7-0. Shohei Ohtani on the Hill does it again. 6 innings, 2 hits, no runs, 1 walk, 6 strikeouts, gets the win. He's 6-2 with a 0.74 earned run average. Also went 3-for-4 with a run scored at the plate. His average over 300 now at 301. The Dodgers get their 40th win of the year. The Giants blank the Brewers 1-0. Logan Webb is back. 7 innings, 1 hit, no runs, 1 walk, 4 strikeouts, gets the win. He's 3-4. He carried a no-hitter into the 7th inning. 3 pitchers combined for a 3-hit shutout for the Giants. Victor Barrichello, a solo homer in the 5th, his first home run in the major leagues. The A's beat the Cubs in 10 innings, 5-4. Nick Kurtz, an RBI single in the 10th. Phillies beat the Padres 3-2. Angels over the Rockies 11-4. Red Sox beat the Orioles 8-1. Taylor Ward 3-4 with a run scored. In the minors, the Grizzlies get another walk-off win over Lake Elsinore 6-5. Cam Nelson, a 3-run walk-off homer in the bottom of the 9th. Rawhide fall to Rancho Cucamonga 5-4. 8 high school baseball and softball teams are still alive in the state playoffs, all in action today. The games start at 4 o'clock. Check out the brackets on CIFstate.org. NBA Finals, Game 1, the Knicks steal one in San Antonio, 105-95. Jalen Brunson, a game-high 30 points, had 13 in the fourth quarter. New York gets its 12th straight playoff win. Victor Wembanyama, 26 points and 12 boards for the Spurs. Game 2 in San Antonio, 5:30 on Friday. Fresno State men's basketball adds point guard Roger Fabrega Urbina from Spain. He most recently played for Amex Castello of the Spanish Basketball Federation. He led the league in assists with 6 per game. Also scored 8.3 points per game. Stanley Cup Final Game 2 tonight. Golden Knights against the Hurricanes at 5 o'clock on ABC. Vegas up 1-0. And Russell Wilson is retiring from the NFL after 14 seasons, 46,966 yards, 353 touchdowns, and a Super Bowl win. The 10-time Pro Bowl quarterback will be an analyst on CBS's Sunday NFL pregame show, replacing Matt Ryan, who is now the president of football for the Atlanta Falcons. 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That'll do it for your morning check at sports. Enjoy your Thursday, everybody. I'm George Takata with the KMJ Morning Sports Report.
4: Thank you, George. Let's head back over to Greg. Take a look at the morning commute.
6: Morning commute is very heavy on 168 right now. And once you get to Shields, although Shields was backed up to Shields, it's gotten a little bit better, but not much. There's still very, very heavy traffic in McKinley all the way down to westbound 180. And the problem is just a lot of cars there. The one part of westbound 180 that has improved in the last few minutes is north and southbound 41. They are not being affected by long delays, so things are better. 99 has also gotten better. We still have a little bit of slowdown southbound 99 by Dakota, but then it's a lot of cars on there. But when you get to Belmont, things are moving along a whole lot better. At least it's not stop and go. Next update in 10 minutes. I'm Greg Lane. KMJ traffic.
7: Good morning. More sunshine today. Heat will continue for the rest of the week, then back off over the weekend. So we'll be in the mid and upper 90s for today and tomorrow. Start of the weekend, low 90s. End of the weekend, upper 90s. And mid and upper 80s expected with breezes coming through for Monday, Tuesday, Wednesday of next week. Today's high, 96. For KMJ and ABC 30, I'm Chief Meteorologist Kevin Musso.
4: 69 degrees right now at 8:17. 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
20: A better life with Dr. Sanjay Gupta.
28: Slowly but surely, AI is seeping its way into every corner of our lives. One area perhaps I didn't expect is diet advice. A new study out of Turkey found that chatbots are recommending to teen boys and girls that they restrict their daily calories to dangerously low levels and eat a balance of nutrients that are kind of out of whack. Remember, teenagers are growing, one pediatrician told us. If they aren't getting enough nutrition, it can really stunt their growth on a number of levels. And in extreme cases, it can lead to significant health consequences. Large language models, LLMs, they are designed to agree with you. So if you're looking to lose weight, they're going to push you pretty hard in that direction. They also sometimes don't know how to tell the difference between good information and bad information. And you know who does? Your doctor. I'm Dr. Sanjay Gupta, helping you live a better life.
29: Calm.
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4: Vegas is calling, and so is country music superstar Kenny Chesney. 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Go back to Randy at the news desk.
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2: Former Trump administration National Security Advisor John Bolton has agreed to plead guilty to a single count of retaining classified information under a deal with the Justice Department that could allow him to avoid prison time. That's according to a person familiar with the matter. The deal would resolve a criminal case filed in October that charged Bolton with 18 counts of either retaining or sharing diary-like notes with family members. Officials said the material contained classified information as he was preparing a memoir of his time in government. The person familiar with the matter insisted on anonymity to discuss a deal that hasn't been made public. A shouting match on the House floor delayed a debate for more than an hour yesterday. Fox's Chad Pergram has the details on Capitol Hill.
30: It was a debate over war powers and Lebanon. That's when a verbal fracas erupted. Ohio Republican Max Miller accused Michigan Democrat Rashida Tlaib of siding with terrorists. Tlaib is Palestinian-American and often opposes Israel. She yelled at Miller, accusing him of attacking her character. But Miller dialed it up a notch and chided Tlaib.
31: You advocate for terrorists on a daily basis.
32: The House will be in order.
30: House rules bar members from impugning the motives of fellow lawmakers. The House decided that Miller violated the rules and was out of order.
2: The Representative Miller's words were eventually stricken from the record. He refused to apologize for his comments. The House eventually passed the War Powers Resolution with bipartisan support, but it's not clear if the Senate will vote on it. President Trump is back to claiming that the U.S. could be days away from a deal with Iran, even as Iranian officials have said the talks are making no progress. Fox's Trey Yingst reports from Tel Aviv.
0: The president spoke in the Oval Office yesterday, saying that the United States is very close to making a powerful deal. He added that the Obama deal was a disgrace.
1: If we can get something down in writing which will accomplish the same thing without killing everybody, I'd like to do that. Most of my people, I think, would like to do that.
0: Yesterday, the House of Representatives voted 215 to 208 to pass the War Powers Act resolution that symbolically aims to restrict President Trump from taking additional military action against Iran. The president on Truth Social this morning called the vote meaningless and unpatriotic.
2: The House voting 215 to 208 in favor of the resolution, with four Republicans voting in the affirmative. 822 here on Fresno's Morning News, a milestone birthday of Hollywood icon Marilyn Monroe is being marked with a memorabilia auction.
3: Marilyn Monroe would have turned 100 on June 1st, and Julian's Auctions is teaming up with Turner Classic Movies for the sale that even has items she personally owned and used. Among the lots, Marilyn's lipstick and other cosmetics, an early 1949 signed contract, and an annotated script from her last unfinished film, Something's Got to Give. There are pieces related to some of her other movies, including Gentlemen Prefer Blondes, The Misfits, Bus Stop, and more. The auction also includes never-before-seen items like film footage and photographs, handwritten notes and letters, and even a 1954 handwritten recipe for stuffing. Tanya J. Powers, Fox News.
4: This weekend, I have a very talented young lady coming on my program, Penelope Jane Harriman. She's a bluegrass artist, has an album out, so this is not her, but I thought to get everybody ready, let's have a little bluegrass this morning.

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4: A better life with Dr. Sanjay Gupta.
5: If you're caring for an aging parent, you may feel quite often that you're alone in what you're doing. But you're not. Not by a long shot. According to a new report by the Pew Research Center, 10% of U.S. adults are caring for a parent over age 65. Millions more are caring for a spouse or partner 65 or older. Beyond the sheer numbers, this report, perhaps unsurprisingly, found a major difference in caregiver well-being between men and women. One psychologist we spoke to suggested thinking 5 years in the future and imagining where you are right now. Will you be glad you took something on, or regretful that you didn't? You also need to cut yourself some slack, he said, especially women. Don't try to shoulder all of the burden by yourself. You might need to ask for help before you burn out. You'll be so glad you did. I'm Dr. Sanjay Gupta, helping you live a better life.
6: Let's head back over to the traffic desk, Greg. Tell me what's going on out there.
7: Boy, we've got just some big delays still on 99, and it's pretty much Shields all the way down to Belmont. Although the real heavy stop and go is not there, there's just a lot of cars that are making the drive a little slow. And speaking of slow, westbound 168, they are heading into westbound 180 off of 168. There's just got such a big delay right now, and it's particularly a problem as you're coming in to westbound 180, because westbound 180 is also again backed up. Now, a little while ago it wasn't, but that has returned. So from 168 westbound into 180, expect some delays heading into 41. Next update in 10 minutes. I'm Greg Lane with KMJ Traffic.
8: Well, for today, hanging on to the heat again, plenty of sunshine. In fact, Friday should probably be peak heat, but only by a degree, perhaps, in some locations. And then relaxing over the weekend to low 90s Saturday, upper 80s Sunday, and mid and upper 80s Monday, Tuesday, Wednesday of next week when the winds begin to pick up as showers move through Northern California. Today's high, 96. For KMJ and ABC 30, I'm Chief Meteorologist Kevin Musso.
6: 69 degrees right now at 8:28. We're going to get back to Randy at the news desk in about 90.
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15: 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I'm Randy James, live in the KMJ Newsroom. An 18-year-old is dead and three others, including an 11-year-old, are hurt after gunfire erupted in a high school parking lot following a graduation ceremony up in Northern California. Police say the shooting happened just after 7:15 last night at Fairfield High as crowds were leaving a commencement for Semyito High School. The victim died at the scene. The three others were rushed to the hospital. Their conditions still unclear. Authorities say there's no ongoing threat, but no suspects are in custody and no arrests have been made. Breaking this morning, one person is dead after a hit-and-run crash in Merced County early this morning. The CHP says it happened before 5 a.m. near Santa Fe Drive and Eucalyptus Avenue in Winton. Investigators say a driver heading west tried to pass a slower car, struck something in the roadway, then pulled over and discovered they had hit a man. The victim was pronounced dead at the scene. That driver did stop and is cooperating. CHP continues to investigate and motorists are urged to avoid the area this morning. In central Fresno, a 20-year-old man was sent to the hospital after being shot. Cops say it happened last night near Fresno and Belmont. Officers say the victim was found a few blocks away with a gunshot wound to the thigh. He was rushed to the hospital with severe injuries, but is expected to survive. Right now, no suspect information has been released. Investigators are urging anyone in the area to come forward with witness accounts or surveillance video. 8:32 here on Fresno's Morning News. Former Alabama football coach Nick Saban has testified in support of a bipartisan bill to overhaul college athletics. Saban told the Senate Commerce Committee Wednesday that it's time to tap the brakes on a system where players can increasingly earn millions of dollars while moving freely between schools. The leaders committee held the hearing as they pushed legislation that they hope can break the congressional gridlock over how to regulate college athletics. But the SEC and the Big Ten opposed the bill and said, quote, it leaves critical issues unsolved. GOP Senator Bernie Moreno also said he had grave concerns about the legislation.
6: Yeah, some of the coaches have grave concerns, and I'm going to tell you what those grave concerns are.
15: You tell.
6: From the SEC and the Big Ten, they're concerned that their competitive advantage is going to go away. That's what they're concerned about, because they have more money than the other two P4 conferences, the Big 12 and the ACC. Coach Saban, what he's basically saying is, yeah, let's regulate payments to athletes. Let's not turn this into a free-for-all.
15: Right.
6: That's number one. Number two, I like the idea of limiting this to one free transfer. The bill was introduced by, of course, Republican Ted Cruz, Maria Cantwell, Democrat from Washington. That's a big thing because there's too much going on. You have athletes now 4 years, four schools. It's ridiculous.
15: Unbelievable.
6: It's becoming about the paycheck more than anything else. And then the Lane Kiffin rule, because Lane Kiffin has just up and left like he did with Tennessee after 11 months.
15: Oh, right.
6: And the idea is to make a coach stay at least through the entire season or through the academic year. I think this is good. I think it needs to happen. There's no guardrails on this right now, and college sports are out of control.
15: Do you think it'll ever change?
6: I do.
15: Oh, good.
6: I do, because I think there's enough groundswell support, and really beyond groundswell, that folks understand college sports is not like it was. And I think that it's taken a turn for the worse. I mean, I'm a hypocrite. I'm going to say I'm going to watch, because at the end of the day, you have two teams out there playing for 60 minutes, but this is too much.
7: Well, and the other thing, too, it's not fair to the teams, too, because if somebody just decides they want to go, they're only thinking about themselves and not their team. And I think that's not a good thing at all for anybody.
6: Yeah, I just think one is enough. One is enough. All right, we have one set of bottom hour headlines coming your way next, and today's Valley Legends. This is Fresno's Morning News on KMJ, KMJNow.com, or anywhere you stream.
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24: A better life with Dr. Sanjay Gupta.
25: Did you know that almost half the vegetables and more than three quarters of the fruit that we eat in this country come from just one state? California. Yeah, it's true. And according to a new report by the Environmental Working Group, a health advocacy organization, a lot of this produce is tainted with PFAS, which are sometimes referred to as forever chemicals. Why? Well, the EPA says pesticides keep America's food supply safe, abundant, and affordable. And of course, these chemicals are used in every state, not just California. Now, if you are worried, though, about how much you're consuming, the best thing to do is to buy organic produce, if and when you can. Organic or not, you should rinse all fruits and vegetables under running water. Don't use any soap. And as one epidemiologist told us, use a brush on sturdier items like carrots, potatoes, and cucumbers. I'm Dr. Sanjay Gupta, helping you live a better life.
0: Number one in the valley. This is Fresno's Morning News on News Talk 580-1059 KMJ.
6: And these are your bottom hour headlines. Good morning, I'm Christopher Gabriel.
15: Good morning, I'm Randy James. A graduation celebration in Reedley erupts into chaos. Multiple arrests are made.
6: A Fresno County supervisor is poised to replace Senator Shannon Grove. We'll have the latest.
15: And 10 years after this legendary sports figure's death, his hometown honors his legacy.
6: All those stories, plenty more coming your way in just a couple of minutes. First, it's time for today's edition of Valley Legends. The legacies continue.
1: As early as 1853, sheep were being introduced across the Central Valley. They were even seen munching on the fledgling grass in Fresno's Courthouse Park. Originally raised as a source of meat, once ranchers realized that the county's land could sustain large-scale operations, the focus changed. Importation of French and Spanish merinos for wool quickly became a flourishing enterprise. A large number of Basque from the Pyrenees Mountains heard the call of the gold rush and ventured to California. However, the vast sheep ranches on the west side were far more familiar than panning for treasure, and the Basque shepherds were appreciated for their knowledge and skill. Dozens of Basque hotels emerged. Newly arrived shepherds would come here looking for work, for a place to belong. A seasonal home where men who spent months alone on the range could return to the community, live between jobs, serve as an employment agency, a place to socialize, to get health care, welcome children into the world, and tend to elders. The Basque Hotel storeroom downtown once held as many as 100 bedrolls. Some belonged to men who hadn't been seen in decades. Today, that hotel is known as Chef's Club at the Shepherd's Inn, and carries this history, this cultural heritage, through food, stories, and legacy. I'm Mark Standriff for Valley Legends, The Legacies Continue, sponsored by the Fresno Historical Society.
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7: You know, it's nice to see some things starting to improve a little bit. We still have a little backup right now on southbound 99, but nothing like it was before. Between Olive and Belmont, it's a little slow, but it is not bumper to bumper anymore. And really, the only place where we are having some delays is still coming off of 168 into westbound 180, and then further down into northbound 41. But other than that, everything else is looking a whole lot better. Next update in 10 minutes, Greg Lane with KMJ Traffic.
8: Hey there, Central Valley sunshine again today. The peak heat will happen over the next 2 days before things relax for the upcoming weekend. Still some low 90s on Saturday, and then Sunday, Monday, Tuesday, Wednesday of next week, mid and upper 80s, of course, delivered by the wind and some clouds moving through Northern California, showers north of Sacramento. Today's high, 96. For KMJ and ABC 30, I'm Chief Meteorologist Kevin Musso.
6: Thank you, Kevin. Right now, here in Fresno, it is 72 degrees. Taking a look at Wall Street, see what the updated numbers are. It's a little bit better than it was. Well, the Dow is off the charts this morning. The Dow is up 871 points. The S&P 500 is in the green now, but it's up 17 points. NASDAQ still underwater. It is down 68 points. And oil trading steadily all morning long at $92 a barrel. 840, we'll get back to Randy.
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15: Thank you, Christopher. Good morning, everybody. Three candidates are vying to replace Senator Shannon Grove in Senate District 12, covering parts of Fresno, Kern, and Tulare counties. Right now, Nathan Magsig is out front. The Fresno County Supervisor and former Clovis Mayor tells ABC 30 his 25 years in public service gives him the experience to get results from day one.
26: 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So we need to be pouring resources into the oil and gas industry. 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
15: Magsig out front with 62%, Libertarian William Brown Jr. at 24, and Republican Luis Miramontes trails with 15%. A graduation celebration in Reedley erupts into chaos. Multiple arrests after a fight breaks out Tuesday night.
27: From celebration to chaos.
28: Graduation.
27: Cell phone video captured by an ABC 30 insider shows when a fight broke out at a graduation for Kings Canyon Unified School District's alternative education programs. The ceremony was held at Reedley High School's football stadium. Video shows two young men punching each other. Seconds later, two others join in. Another graduate is seen trying to separate the young men.
29: It's a family event. Whatever issues you have with whatever's going on, leave it at the door.
27: Parents calling the behavior inappropriate. The district released a statement saying in part, quote, thanks to the security measures in place and the quick response from Reedley Police, district staff, and site administrators, the situation was resolved promptly and the graduation ceremony continued with minimal disruption.
15: ABC 30. Anna Torreya, 842 here on Fresno's Morning News. Yesterday, 10 years after Muhammad Ali's death, his hometown honored his legacy with a new event.
30: I told you today, I'm still the greatest of all time.
31: The world knew Muhammad Ali as the greatest heavyweight boxing champion, but his widow, Lani Ali, says he was also known for standing up for humanitarian causes.
32: Muhammad was a very compassionate individual who showed compassion every day.
31: On the 10th anniversary of Ali's death, his hometown of Louisville, Kentucky, is honoring his legacy with a remembrance ceremony and by launching an annual Day of Compassion aimed at inspiring volunteer work and everyday acts of kindness. Carmen Roberts, Fox News.
15: Schools, churches, and businesses held more than 40 service projects across the city to honor Ali's life and legacy. Muhammad Ali died on June 3rd, 2016, after a long battle with Parkinson's disease. And I didn't know this until this morning. 1975 fight with him and journeyman Chuck Wepner, the Bayonne Bleeder. Remember that one?
6: I do remember that one.
15: Wepner surprisingly managed to go the distance and knock Ali down, which served as the primary inspiration for Stallone's Oscar-winning film, Rocky.
6: Well, my boxing expert, who's been on my show for years, Big D, Derek, said this to me this morning when he heard us talking about Ali. And I'm just going to read what he wrote. Larry Holmes gave Ali one of his most devastating losses in 1980. Tyson, who did idolize Ali, got to speak to Ali after the fight. Oh. He vowed to, quote, get him. Close with, to bring honor back to Ali, in 1988, Tyson knocked out Larry Holmes.
0: Look at that.
6: Wow. And so that's thank you, Derek, for that. Because Derek, you asked Derek about something, and be like, yeah, that happened in 1937.
7: Isn't it nice to have a source like that?
6: Oh, though? He's phenomenal. Yeah. There's nobody better than him. Derek Axe, there's nobody better than him when it comes to boxing stuff.
15: Very nice.
6: Yeah.
7: Well, you know, I just think Ali was somebody that we'll never forget. And when he used to appear on The Tonight Show with Johnny Carson, those were some just funny times.
6: Yeah, he's just, you know, he would. I remember once with Johnny. Johnny goes, show me how fast your hands are. He goes, I just did. All right, coming up, it is sports with George Takata. He'll tell you about Major League Baseball, Minor League Baseball, High School Baseball, and the New York Knicks, as well as the Stanley Cup Final Game 2. That's tonight.
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7: Another pitching masterpiece from Shohei Ohtani. Good Thursday morning, everybody. I'm George Takata with the KMJ Morning Sports Report. Shohei Ohtani may be the starting pitcher for the National League in the All-Star game. Dodgers Mike Diamondback 7-0. Ohtani 6 innings, 2 hits, no runs, 1 walk and 6 strikeouts. Gets the victory. He's 6-2 with a 0.74 earned run average at the plate. He went 3-for-4 with the run scored. His average now at 3.01. Dodgers get their 40th win of the year. Giants beat the Brewers 1-0. Logan Webb returns to the San Francisco rotation. 7 innings, 1 hit, no runs, 1 walk, 4 strikeouts. Gets the victory. He's 3-4. Carried a no-hitter into the 7th inning. 3 pitchers combined on a 3-hit shutout. Victor Barrichello, a solo homer in the 5th. His first big league homer of his career. The only run of the game. A's beat the Cubs in 10 innings, 5-4. Nick Kurtz, RBI single in the 10th. Phillies beat the Padres 3-2. Angels over the Rockies 11-4. Red Sox beat the Orioles 8-1. Taylor Ward 3-for-4 with a run scored. In the minors, the Grizzlies walk off Lake Elsinore again 6-5. Cam Nelson, 3-run walk-off homer in the bottom.

0: is retiring from the NFL after 14 seasons, threw for 46,966 yards, 353 touchdowns, Super Bowl champion. The 10-time Pro Bowl quarterback will be an analyst on CBS's Sunday NFL pregame show, replacing Matt Ryan, who is now the president of football for the Atlanta Falcons. Planning a special event? 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Enjoy your Thursday, everybody. I'm George Staccato with the KMJ Morning Sports Report.
1: Thank you, George. 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Check in on the roads.
2: Well, finally, 168 is cleared at McKinley all the way down to westbound 180, and the big backup there is now pretty much gone away. There's a little backup, but it's very minor. Into northbound 41. 99, same thing. It's looking good and back up to the speed limit. Next update in 10 minutes. Greg Lane with KMJ Traffic.
3: Good morning. More sunshine today. Heat will continue for the rest of the week, then back off over the weekend. So we'll be in the mid and upper 90s for today and tomorrow. Start of the weekend, low 90s. End of the weekend, upper 90s. And mid and upper 80s expected with breezes coming through for Monday, Tuesday, Wednesday of next week. Today's high, 96. For KMJ and ABC 30, I'm Chief Meteorologist Kevin Musso.
1: 73 degrees right now here at Radio City. We're going to get back to Randy at the news desk in about 2 minutes.
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7: A better life with Dr. Sanjay Gupta.
8: Did you know that almost half the vegetables and more than three quarters of the fruit that we eat in this country come from just one state, California? Yeah, it's true. And according to a new report by the Environmental Working Group, a health advocacy organization, a lot of this produce is tainted with PFAS, which are sometimes referred to as forever chemicals. Why? Well, the EPA says pesticides keep America's food supply safe, abundant, and affordable. And of course, these chemicals are used in every state, not just California. Now, if you are worried, though, about how much you're consuming, the best thing to do is to buy organic produce, if and when you can. Organic or not, you should rinse all fruits and vegetables under running water. Don't use any soap. And as one epidemiologist told us, use a brush on sturdier items like carrots, potatoes, and cucumbers. I'm Dr. Sanjay Gupta, helping you live a better life.
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12: 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I'm Randy James, live in the KMJ Newsroom. The Sierra Foothill Conservancy has been protecting local land for 30 years in Fresno, Madera, Mariposa, and eastern Merced counties. Now they've launched a new campaign to keep their preservation efforts going. 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
13: It's really

0: thanks to the vision of the first founding board of directors that created Sierra Foothill, that had this vision that, you know, we have so many incredible special places in this Central Sierra region that need to be protected now and for future generations. 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
1: 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KMJ Ag Director Don York.
2: The latest Purdue University CME Group Ag Economy Barometer Index falls from an overall reading of 121 in April to 119 in May. The current conditions index drops 8 points to its lowest level since December 2024, but the future expectations index actually edged up by 1 point. Input costs remain at the top of the list of farmer concerns. In fact, 51% of farmers identify elevated input costs as their biggest challenge, the highest level recorded by the survey. Nearly half of those taking part, 46%, say rising expenses are preventing improvements for their operations because of their current finances. Don York, KMJ News.
1: 8:54 here on Fresno's Morning News. Talker News says a couple of London golfers recently beat odds of 156 million to one.
3: Wow.
1: When they hit back-to-back holes in ones on the same par three hole. David Lewis and Rob Davis, they've been playing golf since they were children. Their friends are telling them now buy some lottery tickets.
3: I'd say so. Yeah, you know, Ray Appleton's producer, Josh.
1: Yeah.
3: Big golfer.
1: Is he?
3: Yeah, he puts a lot of videos up on Instagram, and he never really shows us the whole hole. He just shows us the swing. We don't know what happens next.
1: Oh.
3: And he'll say, "Well, I shot really well today." I say, "Well, look, maybe you should video the scorecard and the rest of the round. We'll see any of that." I have my doubts about what's going on with him.
4: And his form is much better than I could ever hope to be.
3: Well, he's actually said that to us in the newsroom.
1: Yeah, he did.
3: Well,
1: yeah,
3: that's exactly right.
1: Yeah, and I'm a pretty good golfer when it comes to my iPad. I'm an iPad golfer.
3: I'm right there with you. I told you, but Kaylee, my older daughter, her senior year, I was her caddy, and I would occasionally offer a tip, and she put her hand up and go, "I don't need it."
4: Yeah.
3: I don't need it.
1: Thanks, and man. I love that video you made with her.
3: Oh, we did a whole series of those. Yeah. Yes, exactly. All right, thanks, guys. We'll get back to you in just a second. Right now, we welcome in, it's Borowski Musson, John Borowski, in for Christina Musson today. John Girardi, good morning, gentlemen.
5: Good morning.
6: Good to be here.
3: All right, what do we have in the big program, John?
5: You know, I don't want to sound too painfully negative, but John Girardi here and I were talking this morning about Tom Steyer, right?
3: Yeah.
5: We were talking about, boy, he's got to be the biggest loser. Right. Spent over $200 million. Doesn't look like he's going to make it.
3: A lot of money.
6: That's a lot.
5: So we came up with a list.
6: We have the biggest losers. Winners and the biggest losers from the 2026 primary elections.
5: And he's not our biggest loser. Steyer.
3: Imagine, you know, when I think about the money that Tom Steyer has spent, imagine taking a fraction of that of where he could send that money to, you know, to the food bank, to Ronald McDonald House.
5: Or to you and me and John.
3: Yes.
6: Can I just be a rounding error for
3: Why
6: old
3: not?
6: Tom Steyer?
3: Why
6: that
3: not?
6: That would be great.
3: You could be his lawyer, for heaven's sakes.
6: I know. Well,
5: just give us 5%.
3: That's it. We're not asking. Nobody's greedy here.
6: He made a lot of political consultants and their families very, very, very happy.
3: Yeah.
6: So
3: yeah,
6: main thing he's
3: so
6: done.
3: So it's mistake gate.
6: Pretty much.
3: All right, good. Looking forward to that. Thanks, fellas. It is John and John in for Christina. Borowski and Musson coming your way 9 to 11, 11 to 2. Ray Appleton, 2 to 6, the afternoon drive with Philip Teresi right now. One more look at your morning commute with Greg Orr.
4: And I'm glad to say that 168 is now back up the speed limit as you're heading into 180. 180 has a little bit of backup, and that's northbound 41. 99 up the speed limit, so it's a great day to be on the road. Have yourself a wonderful day. Greg Lane with KMJ Traffic.
7: Well, for today, hanging on to the heat again. Plenty of sunshine. In fact, Friday should probably be peak heat, but only by a degree, perhaps, in some locations. And then relaxing over the weekend to low 90s Saturday, upper 80s Sunday, and mid and upper 80s Monday, Tuesday, Wednesday of next week when the winds begin to pick up as showers move through Northern California. Today's high, 96. For KMJ and ABC 30, I'm Chief Meteorologist Kevin Musso.
3: Thank you, Kevin. We're going to leave it at 73 degrees. John and John. John, one of the Johns, in for Christina Musson. They're coming your way 9 to 11, just a couple minutes from now. On behalf of Randy James, Greg Lane, yours truly, Christopher Gabriel, have yourselves a fantastic Thursday. We'll see you brighter.
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15: Eating a healthy diet is not only good for you physically, it can also keep your brain sharp as you age. According to a new study out of China, people who most closely followed the MIND diet slowed aging in key structures inside their brains by more than 2 years. The MIND diet is a combination of the Mediterranean diet, which we talk a lot about, and the DASH diet, which stands for Dietary Approaches to Stop Hypertension. All three of these diets are similar, but the MIND diet puts more of an emphasis on berries, beans, leafy green vegetables, fish, poultry, whole grains, olive oil, and nuts. You're not going to eat foods with a lot of saturated fat. We're talking cheese, butter, red meat, or anything fried. You really don't have to eat like this 100% of the time. That's the key. Just do the best that you can. I'm Dr. Sanjay Gupta, helping you live a better life.
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1: Lots of sunshine, 75 degrees here at Radio City. It's 9 o'clock. I'm Randy James, live in the KMJ newsroom. A man has died following a stabbing in central Fresno early yesterday morning. Here's KMJ's Michael Reed.
18: It happened just before 2 a.m. Wednesday at Abbey and Divisadero. Police arrived and found 42-year-old Kyle Beachy suffering from a stab wound to the upper body. He was rushed to Community Regional Medical Center, where he later died. Authorities believe there was some sort of argument with multiple people that led to the stabbing. No suspect information has been released. Anyone with information is asked to contact the Fresno Police Department. Michael Reed, KMJ News.
1: President Trump says he intends to nominate Acting Attorney General Todd Blanche to the position permanently.
19: During a dinner at the White House, President Trump announced plans to formally nominate Todd Blanche to serve as Attorney General.
20: I'm instructing Dan and everybody else that's involved in that very complicated process, which is going to go, I think, very quickly, that we are going to make him permanent Attorney General.
19: Blanche is Trump's former personal lawyer who represented him during his hush money trial in 2024, in which Trump was found guilty of 34 felony counts. The president's choice of Blanche, who was the deputy to Attorney General Pam Bondi before she was fired from the job, comes amid criticism of Blanche over the rollout of a settlement of Trump's lawsuit against the IRS that included a $1.8 billion anti-weaponization fund. Tanya J. Powers, Fox News.
1: Breaking this morning, one person is dead after a hit-and-run crash in Merced County early this morning. CHP says it happened before 5 a.m. near Santa Fe Drive and Eucalyptus Avenue in Winton. Investigators say a driver heading west tried to pass a slower car, struck something in the roadway, then pulled over and discovered they had hit a man. The victim was pronounced dead at the scene. That driver did stop and is cooperating. CHP continues to investigate and motorists are urged to avoid the area this morning. A famous Fresno restaurant operator is now headed to a high-stakes trial in a high-profile arson case. A federal judge setting an April 6th court date for Bobby Salazar, who's accused of paying two men to torch his vacant Blackstone Avenue restaurant 2 years ago. Prosecutors allege Salazar paid $10,000 for the fire after increasing insurance on the property and collecting nearly $1 million in payouts. Salazar, along with co-defendants Thomas Qualls and Shiloh Bidialdi, have pled not guilty. Federal prosecutors say a plea deal could still be offered in the coming weeks. Bit of a mixed bag on Wall Street this hour. The NASDAQ is down 78 points. The Dow, however, is up 160. S&P 500 is up 17. Oil trading at just over $93 a barrel. It's 9:03. Valley weather, lots of sunshine, 75 degrees here at Radio City. On our way to a high of 94. Clear tonight, 66 for an overnight low. More sunshine to kick off your weekend tomorrow. Warmer with a high of 97. Sunshine through Sunday, cooling to the upper 80s by Sunday. A big cool down starts on Monday with highs in the low 80s. I'm Randy James on KMJ at KMJNow.com.
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17: Now, the Valley's new number one, Broski and Moussan. Now.
5: Good morning. This is Broski and Moussan on KMJ. I'm John Broski.
6: And in for Christina Moussan, I'm John Girardi.
5: Nice to have you in, John. You know, it's only been 2 days since the election. We're still waiting for final results, of course. It's only been a couple of days.
6: Well, it's all right. In a mere 36 days, we'll have everything all wrapped up. It's never been easier in the history of democracy to vote than California in the year of our Lord 2026.
5: It is easy to vote.
6: Well, I think it's literally, yeah. I don't think in the whole history of human democracy, I actually don't think it's ever been easier than California in 2026. I don't think there's ever been more of a bending over backward by the state to allow you to vote than right now. And we had 30% turnout or something for this primary?
5: I haven't really seen a total turnout number. I don't know yet if they know how many ballots they have. They're still counting the ballots that are coming in. Sure. And of course, we don't know the total number of ballots until the end of this week.
6: Yeah.
5: Because they can still come in for 7 days.
6: Right, exactly. You know? Because it just has to be postmarked by Election Day. It doesn't have to get to the elections office by Election Day.
5: But they were, sounds like they were hoping for about 30%.
6: Yeah.
5: So I'm going to go. It's probably going to be somewhere around there.
6: Somewhere in that ballpark. Yeah.
5: So we're mailing out 100% of ballots, and we're getting 30% return. 70% are not coming back, and it makes you wonder.
6: 70% are just sort of floating out there in the ether. So
5: yeah, you and I were talking this morning, and you made a comment about Tom Steyer. Go, boy, he's got to be the biggest loser, man. He's got over $200 million. So we started,
6: and he's got nothing
5: kind of kicking this around Biggest Losers.
6: Sure.
5: And we actually came up with a bigger loser than Steyer.
6: Yes.
5: Which is kind of all of us.
6: Yes. The whole California elections process.
5: Yeah.
6: It seems like I've been seeing more and more a kind of bipartisan dissatisfaction nationwide with California's system. As sort of like we've now had a couple of election cycles where nationwide we've sort of seen sort of the enormity of like how stupid this system is. The idea that it takes... I can understand it taking a couple of days. There are a number of states where it takes a couple of days, maybe a week, to get everything finalized. But for California, the most populous state in the union, to have to take a solid month, a solid 5 weeks to get everything counted and finalized when, obviously it's not as much the case in a primary election, but for a general election, the outcome of the House of Representatives could totally depend on what happens with a bunch of elections in California. The outcome of, all kinds of things could hinge on what's happening in a California election. And the whole country is held hostage by the chief things they're being held hostage by are universal vote by mail, which requires verifying all of the signatures from all these people who could have just voted in person but just turned in a vote by mail ballot. And secondly, the leaving of so much time for the ballot curing process, which is basically the built-in method for the Democrat machine to allow you to fix problems with your vote-by-mail ballot so that it can get counted. So I think those are the two big things driving it, and there's more and more dissatisfaction with it nationwide.
5: Yeah, if you look at, you know, like the biggest races in the state, governor, say, an L.A. mayor's race, we still really don't know.
6: You know, yeah, it looks not 100%.
5: Like, it looks like Hilton and Becerra are going to be the two that get through to the general election. Mm-hmm. Steyer has not conceded.
6: No.
5: He's got a lot to make up, but I'm not sure how many votes we're going to have to count here total.
6: Right. Both like, on a lot or a little, like yeah. We don't know. Yeah.
5: I mean, it looked to me like we were heading to 7 million. I've heard maybe we're going to get 8 million votes. And so there's still a lot left to count. A lot could happen. I'm not sure how the late votes are going to compare. It might be a totally different vote. If you took the first 4 million and compared them to the last 4 million, I'm not sure how they would compare, right?
6: Sure.
5: It might be totally two different elections. So Steyer could be a totally different deal in the last 4 million. Hilton could be a totally different. He might do better in the last 4 million.
6: He could, yeah. Because I think that voters' attitudes towards vote by mail have shifted over the last 10 years. It used to be Republicans were very, very anti, and I think that attitude is softening among Republicans, especially as Republicans in California.
5: Well, I think they don't like it, but they realize we have to use it.
6: Right, exactly. Yeah. And I think Republicans in California have sort of realized, like, okay, well, fighting this crusade is pointless. Yeah. Like it's here. It's the system now. We you know, have to operate within it. Yeah, we don't like ballot harvesting. We don't like the vote-by-mail system, but it is what it is. Although it does sort of make me think, like, so the reason why it takes so long is because you have such a huge amount of vote by mail ballots and you have to verify all the signatures.
5: That's the time process.
6: Yeah. And so the signature verification process for all those ballots take time. And it makes me think to, okay, the way you and I voted, okay, which we had very similar experiences. So, I live about 2 minutes away from the place where I vote. I could walk there if I wanted. My wife and I filled out our vote by mail ballots that were at our house because we're like, okay, who are we voting for this and this and this? And we're filling it out together. And we're like, well, I guess just stick it in the envelope. So we stick it in the envelope. Holly's taking care of the baby. I'm like, all right, well, I'll run down to the vote center and drop it off for us. And I put it in and I'm now realizing, like, okay, I very easily could have voted in person, which would have verified my identity right away, saved the county however much time the county's going to need to spend looking up my signature and comparing. I could have just saved them that if I just voted in person. Or, you know, Holly and I could have traded the baby off and then she could have voted after me. It would have taken 20 minutes. And so it makes me realize, like, what are we really facilitating here? Like, we're making it so easy, but it's not like democracy is on the line here. I mean, I'm talking about the convenience or inconvenience of this. Like I'm debating, like, a Walmart. Should I go to Walmart and do the pickup order or go to Walmart and just go through the cashier, you know, to buy a couple of bananas and a gallon of milk? It's silly. And the way that Democrats have always posed this is anything to put any sort of limitation on voting is an attack on the right to vote.
5: Voter suppression.
6: Voter suppression. Yeah. It's Jim Crow 2.0.
5: Exactly.
6: Yeah. Which has always been ridiculous.
5: Yeah. So number one on our list is just the entire California voting system, starting with mail-in ballots, with voter verification, which you have to do. I'm not against the voter signature verification.
6: Yeah.
5: But it adds that to something that you could do up front.
6: Of course.
5: So when you get the ballot, you could just count it instead of having to go through this process after you get the ballot, which is kind of what they did all day yesterday, was getting all these mail-in ballots, getting them ready. We're going to get some kind of update today in Fresno County, and that's going to be like all over the state. Mm-hmm. But they have to deal with all these ballots after they get them instead of doing it up front when you do it in person.
6: Right.
5: And then you have the ballot, and everybody just counts them.
6: Right. Yeah. Well, and they're still getting them coming in by mail because California's system is it just has to be postmarked by Election Day as opposed to it has to get there by Election Day. When I was in college in the O's 20 years ago, I was voting I was going to college at Notre Dame, but I was still voting in California elections absentee. I had to get my stuff mailed in well before election day.
5: Probably at least a week before, right?
6: Right, yeah. Right. Well, I remember one election I procrastinated too long, and I think I paid for like an overnight mail for my ballot so that it could get there hopefully on time. So, yeah, it and this kind of goes to two things. One is too many people assume this is just bumbling incompetence, which maybe there's some of that, but that's how our system is specifically designed and structured.
5: Yeah.
6: It's a necessary part of vote by mail is that it has to take necessarily it's going to have to take 36 or however many days to do. And it also allows this huge time frame for ballot curing, which Democrats love. Ballot curing is the process of you didn't fill something in correctly on your ballot. So your ballot's not counting. But you have a grace period of a certain number of weeks after Election Day where perhaps at the prompting of your local Democrat organizer, you can cure your ballot, fix either your signature was in the wrong field or whatever. You can fix whatever's wrong with your ballot so that it can get counted. And because Democrats have such a bigger machine within California, they can always cure more ballots than a Republican can. And so any close election, they can swing it. Just ask John Duarte what he thinks about that, where he lost his election to Adam Gray in 2024. Why? Because he was winning on election night and the Democrats.
5: By the way, it took 3 weeks.
6: The course of 3 or 4 weeks. Yeah. Exactly. So Democrats in California, they love the fact that it takes, 4 or 5 weeks to get our elections done. It gives them a built in advantage.
5: Well, obviously, they love this system. They created it.
6: Exactly.
5: And
6: They
5: created under the guise of, like, say, if you don't agree with all these things that make it easier to vote, you are a voter suppressor.
6: Right.
5: And of course, none of that's true.
6: Right. Well, and it also sort of misunderstands, like, what is the core of the American right to vote as derived from constitutional provisions, as derived from federal law. The core of the American right to vote is vote in person on election day in your precincts. That's the core. Everything beyond that is a kind of gratuitous grace extended to you by your state government, whatever it is. And to lessen those acts of gratuitous favor is not attacking the American right to vote. Okay, we've dealt with so many of these problems. We've established the secret ballot voting mechanism as a core of the American right to vote. We've established not having property qualifications, not having racially biased intelligence tests, which were often used to prevent African Americans from voting. All these things that over the course of American history have constituted the main contours of the American right to vote, but this stuff, vote by mail, ballot harvesting, this, that, and the other, these are not essential to the core what the American right to vote is, as established by the Constitution, as established by federal law.
5: So I think if you asked a lot of people in California, Republicans, maybe if you asked a lot of Republicans what their perception of the voting process in California, they would say, well, we get the vote totals on Election Day. They release the early numbers. And that's to let Democrats know how many votes they need to go find to win. Right?
6: How many they got to cure, and how many they got to whatever it is.
5: Then they have a few weeks to do that.
6: Right.
5: And it's rigged.
6: Yeah.
5: Right? I don't think it's rigged. I think the system is rigged. I don't think it's like they're not cheating. They're using the rules in place to ballot harvest, to cure, all those. That's not illegal.
6: Yeah. They've written the law. Yeah. They've written the laws. Exactly. Yeah.
5: But the votes are already in. They're not going out, I don't think, and filling out new ballots and harvesting ballots after Election Day. They're already in. They've already done that.
6: Sure.
5: So, but but it does seem to happen that you get Election Day results that look good sometimes for Republicans, and then a couple of weeks later they lose.
6: Right. Well, so this was from 2018, when 2018 was the first election with ballot harvesting, where Democrats were sent, and the idea of ballot harvesting was you don't have to turn in your own vote. You can have someone collect ballots from a whole bunch of people. Even someone who's paid can collect ballots from a whole bunch of people and can turn them in for you. That election, here was the swing that happened between election night and the final vote margin. Jeff Denham in the 10th California Congressional District against Josh Harder Denham was up by 1,200 votes on election night. He lost by almost 10,000 votes. David Valadao, this was the one election Valadao lost. He was up by 4,800 votes on election night. He lost by 862 votes to now, is he convicted felon?
5: TJ Cox, or admitted felon?
6: Anyway, whatever bad trouble TJ Cox got into. I can't remember the exact details of it. In the 25th California district, the Democrat was up by 4,100 votes on election night. He won by 21,000 votes. Young Kim was up by 3,800 votes on election night. She lost by 7,611 votes. Mimi Walters was up 6,200 votes on election night. Katie Porter beat her by 12,000 votes, an 18,000 vote swing. On and on. Dana Rohrabacher lost his seat by 2,000 on election night, 20,000 ultimately. Levin was up by 7,000 on election night, up by 37,000 by the end of it. So what you see is Democrats were constantly picking up just tons and tons and tons of votes.
5: Yeah,
6: and it's suspicious.
5: It makes people suspicious.
6: Yeah.
5: And I think their perception is that they're actually going out and finding votes after the election. I don't think that's true. They already found the votes.
6: Right.
5: They haven't been counted yet, and they're turning them in. You know, they're ballot harvesting.
6: Yeah.
5: But it is suspicious.
6: Yeah. Well, and it leads to a lack of confidence in the system. And
5: they don't seem to care if we don't have confidence. And if you bring it up, don't have confidence. Well, there's no proof.
6: You're an election denier.
5: Yeah, exactly.
6: Yeah. No. And that's the thing. It's always been Democrats do better in the vote by mail. And we've just sort of accepted that conventional wisdom. And I think it's because whoever has the bigger political machine is going to do better in this system. And in California,
5: that's the Democrats. I mean, they got the ground game. They got the troops to go out there and do this stuff, and they do better at it, no doubt about it.
6: Yeah, they got the union efforts.
5: Okay, we're talking about the biggest losers. We talked about Tom Steyer. He's not the biggest loser, although he lost more than $200 million if this fails for him.
6: Yeah.
5: The California voter system is the number one loser to us, which makes us all losers.
6: Yeah.
5: But we have more.
6: We have more losers to come.
5: If you want to join our conversation, we see you on the lines here. Stick around if you're on the line. 490-5858 on K.
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15: You ever wake up in the middle of the night, or maybe first thing in the morning, and notice drool on your pillow? Unless you're sleeping next to someone who hasn't already seen all your good, bad, and ugly, it's probably not that big a deal and not anything to worry about, unless It's something that just started happening recently. When people drool at night, it's often because of a stuffy nose, acid reflux, or being a mouth breather. People who sleep on their stomach or side are more likely to drool than someone who sleeps on their back. But in some cases, drooling at night can be a warning sign of something more serious, like dental issues, sleep apnea, or even early symptoms of Parkinson's disease. If you're at all concerned about this, the best place to start is with an ENT doctor, an ears, nose, and throat doctor. They can recommend a sleep study to possibly get some answers. I'm Dr. Sanjay Gupta, helping you live a better life.
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17: Whether it's a breaking story from Washington or Fresno City Hall, KMJ's Brodsky and Musan are all over it.
5: This is Brodsky and Musan on KMJ. John Brodsky here, John Girardi in for Christina today. And we were kicking around the election and talking about how frustrating it is to get results because we keep looking for results in the governor's race, the LA mayor's race, local races around here. Mm-hmm. And there's just, it's like there's no new numbers.
6: There's no updates. Yeah. No updates. But the Secretary of State's website, the one thing that gets updated is the helpful counter letting you know 36 more days until we can actually certify the results. It's like, you know, there are some pretty functional democracies in this world that they can pick their whole president in one day. You know, they can have, France or Germany, whatever. They can pick their president, get it all counted one day, and they're good.
5: And we could, too, if we didn't have this crazy mail-in system that we just voted on election day, then the ballots would come in. You just count them, right?
6: Yeah.
5: And we'd be done on election night like we used to do. We used to come in on election night, do election coverage, hang in here till about midnight, and it'd be all done pretty much. Now, sometimes there were close races. You still had to wait.
6: Well, the 2000 presidential election was the big exception to that, obviously.
5: So, I mean, there are times that, but most of the time, you get your results. You've kind of got it done on election night. Those days are over in California. I don't know about you. I predict someday we will return to sanity here. I don't know.
6: At some point.
5: Some point. Perhaps. I think we will.
6: Well, I don't know. I mean, it has to get to a point where it stops being a political advantage to Democrats. Like, that's the only thing that's going to motivate them. I think their brief scare that they had, like, for example, could we see some movement on the jungle primary system? Well, given the Democrats had a pretty brief scare there where they thought for a minute that it was going to be Bianco and Hilton in the top two, maybe. Maybe that's something that they'll realize, how beneficial was that for us? And I also sort of wonder about the fact that Steyer was this looming threat, who I think the Democrat establishment was not crazy about him. I think Becerra was their guy. A normal primary system could maybe eliminate the threat of a Steyer a little bit more effectively than this jungle system where now you're, you know, concerned about top two and concerned about Republicans. So,
5: well, the thing is, you know, the governor thing looks to be settled with Becerra and Hilton, but I am not confident.
6: Right.
5: Steyer has not conceded.
6: No.
5: There's still a lot of ballots to count. So we're not really sure that how that's going to work out. It looks kind of like a Democrat Republican are going to make it through, but we're not absolutely sure. LA mayor's race, it kind of looks like Pratt is going to be number two behind Bass, but not sure.
6: Right.
5: There still is a number three there that could make it up.
6: I'm more on board with you with fear about the LA mayor's race, because I think that's a bit of a closer margin. As a reminder of where we stand with the governor's race. So right now with the governor's race, Hilton is at 27.6%, 1.4 million votes. Becerra is at 25.5%, 1.3 million votes. Steyer is at 19.7% with just over a million votes. So he's got about 300,000 votes. He needs to pick up 300,000 more votes than Becerra picks up in order for him to make it into the top two. Or he's got to pick up, or he's got to pick up 400,000 more votes than Hilton picks up over the, with ballot curing, with vote by mail ballots as they get counted, et cetera. Which 300,000 votes, 400,000 votes. I mean, in a state as big as California, maybe you're right. I mean, maybe that is reachable. You know, he's Steyer's about 8 points at this point. He's about 8 points behind Hilton. He's about 6 points, a little less than 6 points behind Becerra. So it is doable. And that's the crummy thing about all this is we're 2 days after the election. We can't really 100% certainty say that we know what's going to happen.
5: And that's the thing. You know, it's, I think, like I say, the perception in California is that now they know how many they need.
6: Right.
5: Okay.
6: Right.
5: And so if
6: and
5: somehow
6: the machines get to
5: Steyer
6: work.
5: Comes in and Hilton drops, you end up with two Democrats.
6: Yeah.
5: If Pratt drops, you end up with two Democrats in L.A., the perception amongst Republicans, well, they found out on Election Day what they needed, and they went out and got it.
6: Right.
5: Okay, that's
6: right.
5: The perception. I don't necessarily buy that. I think they've already done their harvesting.
6: Sure.
5: That's all. So it's just kind of baked into the cake to begin with.
6: Yeah, but if you'd have to think, what would the national reaction be? Like, if that were to happen. So Congress has been debating this, you know, Save America Act for months and months and months. Trump wants the Senate to get rid of its filibuster rule to pass it. Senate Republican leadership is very leery of getting rid of the filibuster rule just for this. But that if something like this happened, some kind of nationwide Republican driven election reform thing, maybe even breaking the filibuster for it, we'd get a lot more support.
5: Okay, we're still trying to get down our list of the Biggest Losers election. We've got only six on our list. We could have had more.
6: We could have had more.
5: We limited it to six because,
6: yes.
5: You know, we want to talk all day about it. But
6: sure.
5: If you got any ideas, so we've got the election system and Tom Steyer so far.
6: Mm-hmm.
5: We got four more to get down on our list if you want to join. 490-5858. It's 9:30. 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
9: A series of moderate earthquakes shook the offshore waters along the northern California coast early this morning. They centered near the Mendocino Triple Junction, one of the most seismically active areas in the U.S. The strongest, a magnitude 5.7, struck just before 4 a.m. off the Oregon coast. About 2 hours later, a 5.1 hit west of Petrolia in Humboldt County, followed minutes later by a 4.5 aftershock. The U.S. Geological Survey say all were shallow quakes, but there's good news. No tsunami threat and no reports of major damage. 10 hostages are safe after a 15-hour standoff at a downtown Bakersfield bank building that ended early yesterday morning with the suspect being shot and killed by FBI agents.
10: Throughout the night, their families questioned whether or not they would be seen again, but we are very grateful for the outcome.
11: Bakersfield police, along with several other local and federal agencies, working through the night in 10 crisis negotiations with 41-year-old Anthony Searles Harris, who claimed to have a bomb strapped to his chest and another strapped to one of the hostages, who were confirmed to be employees of the Kern County Superintendent of Schools.
12: He had tied up five of the hostages, but there were 10 hostages in there.
11: Investigators were able to successfully coordinate the release of two hostages Tuesday evening. Investigators say Harris is known to law enforcement, citing several violent offenses and a conviction for sex acts with a minor. He was dishonorably discharged from the Army in 2007 for going AWOL.
9: That's ABC 30's Vincent Camarillo reporting. Over to Wall Street, the NASDAQ is down 73 points. The Dow is showing big gains, up 930. S&P 500 is up 23. Oil trading at just over $93 a barrel. 9:32, Valley weather, lots of sunshine, 77 degrees here at Radio City. Looking for a high today of 94. Clear tonight, 66 for an overnight low. Friday will kick off your weekend with a lot of sunshine and a little bit warmer with a high of 97 as sunshine continues throughout the weekend, cooling to the upper 80s by Sunday, and a bigger cool down starts on Monday with highs in the low 80s. 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
5: Okay, I'm Broski and Musan this morning. Going to wrap up our list of biggest losers. We could have done biggest winners. Not trying to be all negative here, but this loser thing kind of came naturally here, though.
6: Yeah, biggest losers is more fun. And they had the TV show, The Biggest Loser.
5: Well, obviously, if Pratt and Hilton get through, they will be big winners just to get through, right?
6: Yeah. You know. Well, and I mean, Becerra coming out on top of the heap, obviously, he's the big winner. But let's talk about a few additional losers.
5: Well, first of all, I just want to say, number one, California voting system. We're
6: all the biggest losers.
5: That's the biggest loser right. Is our system. I hope most of our listeners would agree with it. It's just got to go back to some kind of sanity. We're like, if you watch Fox News or even CNN, it's kind of we're like a laughing stock out there.
6: We are.
5: And, you know, the more this goes on, they're still counting their votes in California.
6: Yeah.
5: And we talk about Steyer spending over $200 million. Obviously a big loser if he doesn't make it.
6: Yeah.
5: That's a lot of money. His own money.
6: It's his own money. Yeah, that's the other thing. It's not like he had a bunch of donors helping him.
5: Well, the thing is, most politicians spend other people's money. So, in a sense, I give him credit for at least spending his own.
6: Sure. But yeah, he's made a lot of political consultants very, very happy. Whatever their cut of that $213 million is, it's going to pay for their kids' college education. That's for sure. The next person on our list, though, we got a couple more people on our list.
5: There's some obvious losers.
6: Sure. And I think one of them is Katie Porter. So Katie Porter served in Congress for, I think, only a few terms. I think only one or two terms. And from a district in Orange County that was a bit of a battleground district, I think it got to the point where she realized it would be too tough for her to keep running in those races and winning. So she abandons ship and she tries to run for governor. And just never caught on. Never. It seemed like Democrats were going to cycle through every possible option they could rather than vote for her. And I think she got sunk early on in the campaign with those leaked videos of hers yelling at her staff members, yelling at, you know, being really hostile to that one reporter who was trying to talk with her. Well, how are you going to do anything to reach out to Republican voters? She was just came off so not nice and not sort of rude and abrasive that I think it just soured the whole electorate to her. And I think even Democrats and not just us Republicans kind of making fun of her and, you know, making fun of, you know, her husband's claim of domestic violence that she poured a pot of boiling hot mashed potatoes on his head.
5: Yeah.
6: Which is not great. But even Democrats, I think, they were like, we would rather vote for Swalwell. We would rather vote for Steyer. We would rather vote for Becerra. We would rather vote for anyone but you. So I think she's a really big loser from this whole thing, because I don't know where she goes from here. I don't know what she tries to do. Does she try to run for some? She can't run for any lesser California office this go around. So does she wait for 4 years to try to run for attorney general? Or
5: remember,
6: she
5: tried to
6: like
5: run
6: that?
5: For Senate.
6: Yeah.
5: Against Adam Schiff.
6: That didn't work.
5: Well, Adam Schiff kind of figured out a strategy to get rid of her, because Adam Schiff, remember, he supported Garvey.
6: Mm-hmm. He helped boost Garvey.
5: So he wouldn't end up having to run against Porter. He didn't want to run against a Democrat.
6: Right.
5: He chose. So he actually helped Garvey. Garvey won the primary.
6: Yeah, he got second place. Yeah, exactly. Yeah.
5: Schiff came in second to Garvey, but then Schiff wiped him out in the general election.
6: Right.
5: Because he got the candidate he wanted. Some people say the same thing's happening this time around with the governor's race, that they want Hilton.
6: Yeah. Oh, well, yeah. Well, I think the Becerra people really, what's going to be more difficult? Going against Steve Hilton, who can raise, you know, this much money, a little small stack of money, or going against Tom Steyer, who's shown himself willing to spend $200 million just on a primary.
5: And he'd probably do another $200 million in the general, or maybe more.
6: At least. Right? Yeah. I mean, yeah. So I think from the Becerra standpoint, they were thinking, it's going to be a lot easier for us to beat Hilton than it's going to be to beat Steyer. So, and you saw, I mean, I got some of these mailers, all of these like aggressively like, oh, going to me, a Clovis mailing address, saying, oh, it's so bad how MAGA Steve Hilton is. He's just so MAGA. Yeah. Donald Trump loves him so much. That's why he's not right for California, which is like, okay, that's obviously designed to make a Clovis Republican voter want to vote for him more.
5: Yeah.
6: So, yeah. So that anyway, Katie Porter, a big loser. I don't know what seat in Congress she's going to be able to run for. All these new seats are going to be filled with Democrats winning them after Prop 50. She's going to have 4 years before she can run for another statewide office. Big loser. The next big loser, Matt Mahan, the mayor of San Jose.
5: He never caught on, did he?
6: He never did. And I would say more broadly than Matt Mahan is the new Democrat abundance agenda. So this is a big thing that certain folks within the Democrat intelligentsia, like Ezra Klein from the New York Times, who wrote this book with Derek Thompson, is another, I think he's a columnist for The Atlantic. They wrote this book about the abundance agenda. And it's basically this sort of Democrat self-examination of like, hey, how come we can't build anything in these Democrat-controlled states? How come we can't build more housing? We can't build infrastructure projects, blah, blah, blah. And so Mahan, the mayor of San Jose, has been like the poster child for this sort of new attitude among Democrats of, hey, maybe we got to change our approach here with regards to environmental regulation and development and building, and the fact that we're not building housing is increasing costs for people. And the problem is, like, certain segments of the Democrat intelligentsia like this, and Democrat voters did not. And they basically said, no, thank you.
5: You know, he seemed to be reason within madness. You know, I mean, he presented himself as a moderate, came across very reasonable in his presentation in the debates, but it just didn't work.
6: Yeah.
5: You know, I mean, he had a lot of support in the media. The media seemed to like him.
6: And he got a lot of money. You
5: know, yeah,
6: that was the other thing. Yeah, like he had a lot of big time Silicon Valley folks.
5: Not Steyer money,
6: but he got
5: millions.
6: Yeah, he was getting tens of millions of dollars, and that all got frittered away. So I don't think it's actually so much Mahan as much as I think the abundance agenda is dead on arrival.
5: Because he wasn't a bad candidate.
6: No. I mean, successful. You know, he's mayor of one of the biggest cities in California. Like, that totally reasonable kind of candidate you would want to put forward as governor. Someone who could credibly say, if you're dissatisfied with the last 15 years of Democrat governance under Brown and Newsom, you could credibly put him forward as someone who's going to be doing something different. You can't say that about Becerra. And the problem is that I think the labor unions don't want the Mahan approach. I think the teachers unions, the SEIU, all those folks, they don't want the Mahan approach. And the sort of radical social left, the Planned Parenthood types, like those folks, the environmental wacko types, they don't want the Mahan approach either. They don't want to do anything to weaken California environmental laws for the sake of building more houses or, I mean, I don't know. I have my own pet theories about Mahan that I don't think he's pro housing. He's pro apartments. But
5: yeah, anyway. Well, the thing is, you know, like I say, he looked like a good vehicle to spread this message. It wasn't the messenger wasn't the problem. Like you say, it's just nobody seems to like the message, which doesn't seem like that bad of a message, but it certainly didn't go anywhere.
6: Yeah. So, well, I think for rank and file based Democrat vote, especially, you know, the kind of voters who are voting in a primary, they don't want moderates. You know, primary voters are less interested in moderates than general election voters.
5: Yeah, maybe Katie should have just trained her hate on Trump, and then she would have been okay, right?
6: Yeah, maybe. As opposed to her own staff members. Yeah, that would have
5: been better. So we've got four of our six on our list we've done. So California voting system, Tom Steyer, Katie Porter, Matt Mahan. Of course, a big loser was Eric Swalwell.
6: Yeah, I forgot him as I was going through the list. Yeah.
5: He might be really the biggest loser just in terms of just...
6: Yeah.
5: I mean, Steyer lost a lot of money. Swalwell lost his whole...
6: His whole life, kind of. I mean, his life
5: self-inflicted.
6: Is oh, of course. Yeah. He has nobody, you know, to blame but himself. I do find it, you know, it's hard to gin up too much sympathy or empathy for a guy like Swalwell.
5: I mean, but he was totally thrown under the bus in like 24 hours.
6: Yeah. You know? Well, I think the Democrat machine realized if it gets to a general election and this guy's in the top two, he's got a lot of skeletons in the closet and we got to winnow this field. Like at that time, there were too many Democrats in the field splitting the vote too many ways. And there was a real fear about Bianco versus Hilton. Bianco and Hilton making it into the top two. And so they decided, clearly there was some bat signal went up. I don't know if it was Nancy Pelosi or whoever, that we got to get this guy out of the race. And all the stuff that everybody knew. I always hate those stories where after the fact it's like, oh yeah, well, everyone knew Eric Swalwell was a hound dog.
5: And
6: it's like, I didn't know. Why didn't you tell me? I would have been. This would have been useful information.
5: We knew the Chinese spy, but we didn't know all the other stuff. And but everybody says, well, everybody knew. It was well known within the party. Well, why are you allowing this?
6: Yeah. Right? Why didn't you say anything?
5: Because they thought he could win.
6: Right.
5: That's only other reason.
6: Yeah. Yeah, for a while they thought he was politically useful, and once they realized he was a political liability, they took care of him.
5: But remember, wasn't this kind of on the heels of Cesar Chavez, too?
6: You know, it was right around the same time.
5: So this just really wasn't a thing you want to get involved in at that time. Right?
6: Well, sure.
5: Particularly there.
6: Sure. Well, I mean, you can, frankly, there are some folks who can make a similar argument that was what initiated that same mindset initiated the Cesar Chavez thing was, okay, this info about Cesar Chavez was out there. Chavez's old views against illegal immigration are not very helpful anymore. Maybe we dump him. So it is interesting the way in which the left can kind of crown you 1 minute and then take off your crown and throw you in the gutter the next.
5: Yeah. And like you asked, what's going to happen with Katie Porter? What's going to happen with Swalwell? I mean, there's no future for him, right? There will be a future somewhere in private practice of some kind, you know.
6: Sure. Well, that's the, like, Katie Porter can do something.
5: Yeah.
6: She'll find some job. She can make some money. I think she was some kind of attorney before she got into politics. So she'll be fine. I'm not crying big alligator tears for her. I don't know who's hiring Swalwell for anything at this point. I mean, you know, hopefully
5: he's
6: safe.
5: He's got both of them have a lot of rebuilding to do. They've got some time to do it.
6: Sure.
5: If they've got a plan or to try to do it, I think Katie, she needs to do something about her image.
6: Yeah. Well, four years from now, maybe a run for attorney general or something could make sense, a lower level California statewide office. Maybe after redistricting is done in 2030, there could be a slot within Congress to reopen for her, the safe seat that she could win. She can make a more credible comeback. I think Swalwell's done.
5: Okay, we've got six things on our list. We've done five of them. We have one to go.
6: Okay, very good.
5: We're going to take a break here, 490-5858. When we come back, number six on our list, the biggest losers in the California election of 2020.
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5: A better life with Dr. Sanjay Gupta.
6: For the ninth year in a row, Finland has been named the happiest country in the world. That's according to the World Happiness Report put out every year by the Wellbeing Research Center at the University of Oxford in the UK. Two other Nordic nations, Iceland and Denmark, came in at numbers 2 and 3. Now, having spent quite a bit of time in these countries over my 2.5 decades as a journalist, I can tell you that this is not at all that surprising. There's an entirely different way of thinking in these countries. We before me, you might say. In other words, the mentality is less adversarial and much more, we're all in this together. One other interesting thing that came up was that no matter where someone lived, the more time they spent on social media, the less happy they were. Want to smile? It's simple. Put your phone away for a bit. I'm Dr. Sanjay Gupta, helping you live a better life.
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10: Okay, it's time for the big climax here. We've got our list of biggest losers in the 2026 California primary. We've gone through 5 of ours. So we just came up with 6, just kind of a random number there. We could have probably done 20, but we exactly. Limited to 6. Didn't want to talk about it all day. So we've had number 1 was the California voting system. On my list, I've got Eric Swalwell, number 2, Tom Steyer, number 3, Katie Porter, number 4, Matt Mahon, number 5. Number 6 is not a person.
11: Yes.
10: It's another thing. You know, we had the biggest we had the voting system. Now, the other thing is sales tax.
11: Right.
10: Okay, we had several sales tax measures on the ballot around the state. They all were going down. Now, remember, This isn't over.
11: Yeah. Who knows? Who knows how the vote by mail, late counts, cured ballots, all that nonsense is going to go.
10: But as of making the list, this L.A. sales tax was losing 53-47. That's the last count we have. That, we realize, can change.
11: Yeah.
10: So right now we're calling it a loser, and I hope we're right, but I'm not sure.
11: Right. Well, and you were sort of describing how it was basically, there's a kind of statewide cap on how much sales tax can be imposed in any one county.
10: Yeah, because, you know, the state has their sales taxes.
11: Right.
10: And then so they've

0: passed a law that if you want to pass local, you can only do 2 more percent.
1: Right. So there's 7.5% statewide and then another 2%.
0: And so L.A. was already at the max last year.
1: Right.
0: And they wanted to pass a homeless sales tax to take care of the homeless, which the people of L.A. graciously passed. But they had to go to Sacramento to get permission to go above the 2%.
1: Right.
0: That they had already done. And they got it.
1: Which Sacramento now, graciously obliged.
0: Now, on top of that, they're trying to do another one.
1: Right.
0: This time around for health care, because it was based on the fact, the lie that the Trump administration had cut Medi-Cal spending.
1: Right.
0: Which, you know, I've been trying to tell people they didn't make any cuts to Medi-Cal spending.
1: Right.
0: All they did was cut the increase.
1: Cut the rates of increase.
0: Yeah.
1: Right, right.
0: I don't know exactly how much. Let's say Democrats wanted to go up 8%. Republicans said, no, we're only going up 4%. In
1: right.
0: Washington, they call that a cut.
1: Right. And it's all, I think some of it was also, it's an anticipated reduction in spending based on changing some eligibility qualifications, i.e. able-bodied adults who could work, like, we're not going to let you just be on Medi-Cal for forever. Like, you got to eventually go work.
0: And we don't like the fact that you're giving health care to illegals, people here
1: right.
0: illegally.
1: Yes, exactly.
0: We don't like that either. The feds don't like that.
1: Yeah.
0: You know, they're here illegally. California has given them health care. But anyway, so California, based on all this, put this on the ballot, and it looks like the people of LA have rejected it.
1: Right.
0: But we're not sure yet.
1: Sure. Well,
0: because they're still counting ballots.
1: It probably doesn't help when you've got all these stories breaking about all the various ways in which people are egregiously ripping off Medi-Cal specifically.
0: Yeah.
1: These doctors who've been ripping off Medi-Cal, all these different kinds of in-home hospice care setups, which are purely designed to rip off healthcare. Some of these homeless nonprofits who a lot of their design is to provide certain kinds of services to the homeless for which you can bill Medi-Cal. So it's all these avenues of potential fraud or at least wasteful spending. They all have as their end goal taking money from the Medi-Cal piggy bank.
0: The big pot of gold.
1: Right. So the idea that, oh, we need more Medi-Cal spending, that's going to fall on some very skeptical
0: ears. Well, the thing
1: ears.
0: Is, you know, states like California have looked at doing universal health care themselves. They can't do it. There's not enough money. They
1: right.
0: know that. That's why they need federal money, because you could print it.
1: Exactly.
0: Right?
1: Yeah. Yeah.
0: So all these states still want to do it,
1: yeah.
0: even though they've admitted they can't do it.
1: Yeah. Right? Well, I remember that was Newsom's big thing he ran on. And then, of course, he comes into office. He can't do it.
0: Okay. We've got more topics coming up after the top of the hour on
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6: A better life with Dr. Sanjay Gupta.
7: Did you know that almost half the vegetables and more than three quarters of the fruit that we eat in this country come from just one state, California? Yeah, it's true. And according to a new report by the Environmental Working Group, a health advocacy organization, a lot of this produce is tainted with PFAS, which are sometimes referred to as forever chemicals. Why? Well, the EPA says pesticides keep America's food supply safe, abundant, and affordable. And of course, these chemicals are used in every state, not just California. Now, if you are worried, though, about how much you're consuming, the best thing to do is to buy organic produce, if and when you can. Organic or not, you should rinse all fruits and vegetables under running water. Don't use any soap. And as one epidemiologist told us, use a brush on sturdier items like carrots, potatoes, and cucumbers. I'm Dr. Sanjay Gupta, helping you live a better life.
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10: How did I lose weight? And I did. Lean, right here. I did. I love this stuff. Listen, Brickhouse Nutrition been with me for a long time. So chatting with Miles. I'm up at like 235. True story. I never minded being 235, but you know what minded? My knees that were falling apart and my back. I'm like, I don't know what, before I started really lifting, probably about 190. So 235 was a lot. I said, I got to lose some LBs, Miles. He said, Dan, we're going to sick our team of docs and researchers on it, and we're going to get you a really good product because I don't want to take a lot of these needles and stuff. You know what he did? He got lean. He got lean. I got lean using Lean, L-E-A-N. 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
12: Lots of sunshine, 78 degrees here at Radio City. It's 10 o'clock. I'm Randy James, live in the KMJ newsroom. An 18-year-old is dead and three others, including an 11-year-old, are hurt after gunfire erupted in a high school parking lot following a graduation ceremony in Northern California. Police say the shooting happened just after 7:15 last night at Fairfield High as crowds were leaving a commencement for Semyito High. The victim died at the scene. The three others were rushed to hospital. Their condition still unclear. Authorities say there's no ongoing threat, but no suspects are in custody and no arrests have been made. President Trump is back to claiming that the U.S. could be days away from a deal with Iran, even as Iranian officials have said the talks are making no progress. Fox's Trey Yingst reports from Tel Aviv.
13: The president spoke in the Oval Office yesterday, saying that the United States is very close to making a powerful deal. He added that the Obama deal was a disgrace.
14: If we can get something down in writing which will accomplish the same thing without killing everybody, I'd like to do that. Most of my people, I think, would like to do that.
13: Yesterday, the House of Representatives voted 215-208 to pass the War Powers Act resolution that symbolically aims to restrict President Trump from taking additional military action against Iran. The president on Truth Social this morning called the vote meaningless and unpatriotic.
12: The House voting 215-208 in favor of the resolution, with four Republicans voting in the affirmative. Republican David Tongipa is running unopposed for re-election in a district that encompasses parts of the Central Valley and the Sierra.
15: The 30-year-old is running for State Assembly District A, which spans over portions of Fresno County, as well as Inyo, Mariposa, Mono, and Tuolumne counties. Now, Tongipa is the incumbent here. He won the seat in 2024. He says his focus is on what he can do for his community over the next 2 years.
16: My dedication is going to make sure that we're making sure California looks like the richest state in the richest country in the history of the world, and Californians feel it.
15: He says he has learned a lot over the last couple of years and proud of the work he's done, ready to use that experience to better his district. Key issues for him include affordability, water, forest management, and public safety.
12: That's ABC 30's Jason Oliveira reporting. Over to Wall Street, the NASDAQ is down 31 points. The Dow has big gains, up 900. 105 points. S&P 500 is up 30. Oil trading at just over $92 a barrel. It is 10:03. Valley weather. Lots of sunshine. 78 degrees here at Radio City on our way to a high of 94. Clear tonight. 66 for an overnight low. Tomorrow, sunshine kicks off your weekend for your Friday and a bit warmer, high of 97. Sunshine through the entire weekend, cooling to the upper 80s by Sunday. A big cool down starts on Monday with highs in the low 80s. I'm Randy James on KMJ at KMJNow.com or...
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0: Good morning. This is Broski and Moussan on KMJ. I'm John Broski.
1: And in for Christina Moussan, I am John Girardi.
0: Nice to have you here, John. John Girardi is kind of new to the KMJ staff. You got your own weekend show still going on
1: here. Indeed. 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
0: And you're going to have a good resource when we have those issues.
1: Absolutely. Yeah. Well, I'm now with now that Judge Capitan is a judge. Now that Mark Capitan's a judge, I think I'm the only lawyer in the KMJ gang. So yes. if we got a Supreme Court,
0: you're a grad. Do they call it the Notre Dame School of Law? Is that the name? What do they call
1: University
0: it?
1: University of Notre Dame Law School.
0: Law School.
1: So, yeah. Graduate Notre Dame Law School.
0: Former student of Amy Coney Barrett.
1: Indeed, I took one. I was a B student of Amy Coney Barrett, so I had one class with her and learned my basics of evidence.
0: Would she remember you?
1: Not a chance.
0: How big was the class?
1: Oh, it was one of the big
0: lecture hall
1: classes. Yeah, so I was probably one of 100 or so kids. She might remember my brother a little better because I think he took more classes with her. My brother was 3 years ahead of me at Notre Dame Law School, so she might remember him. He was also smarter than I was and a better student in general. So we
0: can call her and ask her about her latest decision.
1: I don't think so. Okay. Well, even if I knew her really well, I doubt I could do that. So anyway, but yes. All right. Well,
0: hey, this hour we're going to talk about the Fresno Grizzlies. I just want to say before we engage in this conversation,
1: sure.
0: You know, the Grizzlies. You know, we wish them well,
1: of course,
0: and they do a lot of community type events. They have special nights for different groups.
1: Right.
0: Tonight they're having a special night. No, this is Gay Pride Month.
1: Yeah.
0: And they're having a special night.
1: Yes, they are.
0: Aren't they?
1: Well, that is the plan. So here's the issue, though. And this was a thing I noticed, and I don't think it's been a news story. And I did a little digging on this and got some anonymous sourcing for it. So I think this is the first local news to be covering this. So the Diocese of Fresno, the Roman Catholic Diocese of Fresno, has had for the last several years a Catholic night at the ballpark. Promotional night where all the different parishes would send out information about it. Catholics throughout would buy tickets and sit together. Bishop Brennan would be there. He'd throw out the first pitch of the ball game. Nice, fun community thing. Grizzlies do a great job with stuff for kids at the ballpark. They have the awesome splash pad area. My kids absolutely love it. It's always a blast to go. From my anonymous sourcing, it was learned a few days before the baseball game. So this was probably on, I believe, June 1st or June 2nd.
0: Monday.
1: The Diocese of Fresno learned that there was another promotional event going on that day. Diversity and Inclusion Night, as it's listed currently on the Fresno Grizzlies website. And more digging by me discovered, there's going to be drag queens at the ballpark, including the first pitch getting thrown out by a drag queen. My sourcing informs me that the plan was for Bishop Brennan and a drag queen to be separate there together, thrown out the first pitch. And that the Diocese of Fresno said, nope, we cannot participate in that, and canceled the thing. So there's the Diocese of Fresno abruptly sent out communications throughout social media channels. Nope, we're not doing Catholic Night at the ballpark. Contact the Grizzlies for refund information.
0: So anybody who bought a ticket to think they were going to Catholic Night.
1: Yes. So they were sort of told, nope, go get your refund. Now, I'm not the first one to kind of connect these dots. I might be the first person in media to connect these dots. And I think maybe the moral of this that I want to push out is because the Grizzlies are not the only ones to do this. And I don't want to pick on the Grizzlies. I think probably what happened was they double booked this and didn't think through the obvious, like, okay, yeah, obviously the Catholic Bishop of Fresno is not going to want to throw out the first pitch with a, you know, with a drag queen and a family oriented night for Catholic churches. They're not going to want to be there the same night that we have drag queens, et cetera. There hadn't been this kind of double booking before for prior Catholic nights. They hadn't shared the promotional space with other groups. So I'm going to assume there was no ill will. I'm going to assume that there was a mistake was made. That was unfortunate. However, the Grizzlies are not the only group that does this. A lot of baseball teams, including Major League Baseball, they are doing all these Pride Month promotions, all these Pride nights at different ballparks, et cetera, et cetera, et cetera. And the banner under which they do it is this banner of, well, it's just about inclusion. You know, you conservative Christian, you know, like me, you conservative Christians who don't like, well, you're just opposed to inclusion. We're just trying to include everybody. And I just find that language to be insincere and false. The nature of what's happening, you know, if you're having a drag queen, if you're having drag queens out and around, front and center, thrown out the first pitch, celebrated, I can't take my kids to that. I'm sorry. It excludes me, okay? As myself a Catholic. So myself as a Catholic, I've gone to this Catholic night at the park for several of the last, you know, couple of years. I've taken my kids to it. I'm not taking my kids to a thing with drag queens. N-O. No way. You know, I know people keep trying to put forward this notion of, you know, family friendly drag story. The whole point of drag is that it's a sexually transgressive thing. It's like trying to have, you know, family friendly burlesque. I mean, it doesn't, that's the whole point of it, is to do something that's sexually transgressive. So no, I'm not going to bring my kids to that. And for all this talk of inclusion, I would say that persons who are gay, persons who are whatever, they are allowed to come to the baseball game anytime they want, anytime day, anytime throughout the year. But you have to kind of make a decision here. If you are saying this is what we're doing, it's not inclusive. In fact, you have to make a decision. Are you going to just exclude, you know, small letter O Orthodox Christians who have traditional Christian beliefs about marriage and sexuality and tell them, we're going to have a night where we're basically rejecting all your viewpoints and having things there that not only, and that's the thing. It's not only something inconsistent with your beliefs. Look, if you want to, I don't agree with Calvin, I don't agree with Presbyterians, but if it's Presbyterian night at the park, I can still take my kids to the park. Nothing's happening there that's going to prevent me from, being around Presbyterians is not a horrible thing. I'm fine with that. But it's celebrating something specifically that is so antithetical to our beliefs that I feel I cannot even bring my children there. So I think this is a real problem that a lot of corporations maybe need to think about. Certainly Major League Baseball needs to think about. And I think a lot of minor league baseball teams need to think about is, you know, what you're doing in the name of inclusion is actually excluding a whole lot of people. So that's not to get on my soapbox here. Yeah.
0: Well, there's a couple of things here.
1: That's a big thing.
0: There is your exclude-include argument, but there's also just the mistake, as you call it, of booking this on the same night as Catholic night.
1: Yeah, right? which is like, what are you doing?
0: Well,
1: yeah.
0: I know, but you excuse that as a mistake, which I do too, because I don't think anybody would have thought this is a great idea. Mm-hmm. I'm thinking maybe it just got overlooked somehow. They realized a week ago.
1: Yeah. Uh-oh. We double booked
0: this. So
1: let's call
0: the Catholic diocese and let them know.
1: Right.
0: We're trying to make lemonade of lemons here. Will you help us out?
1: Yeah, exactly. Yeah,
0: no, we're not.
1: Yeah, well, yeah, right. Well, I also noticed that it's apparently also hip-hop night. They're doing some hip-hop night promotion tonight also, which, you know, I guess it depends on the kind of hip hop you're talking about. That might be a little bit difficult
0: to do. Might be racy.
1: Yeah. And then I'm looking at the schedule. I mean, tomorrow is taco night.
0: That would have been fine.
1: And it's like, yeah, you want to do Catholic night and taco night? Well, geez, that's like peanut butter and jelly. I mean, come on. What are we talking about? That's the most natural combination of all time. But But that's the thing is when you're setting up, you know, you're doing this in the name of inclusion, but it's actually it's something that is going to radically exclude a pretty big percentage of the population. Because, you know, Christianity is not like some fringe idea here, you know, and I don't think it's a fringe viewpoint for parents taking children to a baseball game to say, oh, we're going to have. You're going to have, drag queens throwing out the first pitch. I don't know that I want to do that. People less, you know, I'm maybe on, you know, if you want to say I'm not the vast right wing conspiracy, I'm the religious right, John Girardi right wing nut job. Okay, fine. You want to pigeonhole me like that? Fine. But there's a lot of people, a heck of a lot more moderately conservative than I am in their religious viewpoints, who also wouldn't want that. Yeah. So. Yeah, you know, I just find that really frustrating.
0: I think for the Grizzlies, you know, the Grizzlies want everybody to be included. They want to sell tickets to anybody who will buy a ticket.
1: Of course, right? Yeah.
0: And they want every group to know that we welcome you, whoever you are. So I get it. You know, they're in business of selling tickets.
1: That's of course.
0: What they're trying to do.
1: Yeah.
0: So I don't blame them. I excuse them, as do you, as this was some kind of blunder.
1: Sure.
0: Not just a combination of Catholics and you know, this night.
1: Sure,
0: right?
1: Sure. But it is also, though, a sort of thing where if you've got, I think this is a thing with the LGBT movement, that they sort of tend to excuse things that are just inherently not very family friendly. Like having gay pride parades where guys are, you know, walking around like Scott Wiener wearing bondage gear and stuff like that. I don't care if you're conservative, liberal. There's a lot of parents who don't want anything around that. And if that's the approach that they're going to take, it's inherently going to be exclusionary to a lot of people.
0: 490-5858. Let's take a call here. Kevin, you're on KMJ.
17: Hey, good morning, guys. How are you?
0: Good. How are you?
17: I'm good, good, good. I have a son who's a drag queen.
0: Okay.
17: And,
0: okay.
17: I differ substantially with a lot of the assumptions that are being made. I go to many of his shows. They have risque comments for sure. No more than any of the comedy clubs I go to. I go because it's my choice. If I'm excluded, it's because I exclude myself from it. I believe that one night of drag, whatever entertainment does not make an exclusion of a whole society of Christians. My son was raised Mormon. I am Mormon, active Mormon. And I go to his shows and I find nothing there except for a camaraderie, a love. I see a lot of people that are bonding together. I have no problem with a man dressing like a woman any more than I have with a woman wearing a man's flannel shirt or baseball hat or work boots. And I absolutely understand the idea of the it can get racy. It depends on where you go and the shows you go to. Some are very professional and some are not so much. But I think the idea to say, well, we've excluded the whole world because for one night, we're going to have the drag crowd represented. I think that's just a bit much. Now, overbooking or crossing over each other, big mistake. Couldn't agree more. You know, you got to know your audience. But I'm just telling you from my personal experience, I don't know that I see the same thing that you do.
0: Okay.
1: Well, I mean, fair enough. But if you're saying, like, even at his shows, you're getting racy comments, you're getting things of that sort, well, that makes the environment not exactly child-friendly. And you're
17: correct.
1: Talking about...
17: Yeah,
1: and
17: I
1: you're
17: would
1: talking
17: never
1: take
17: about, a child to a drag show.
1: But well, of course, but this is a baseball game. That's what I'm saying. You're taking a baseball game, an inherently child, supposed to be child, families friendly thing, and you're turning it into something that a lot of Christians who, and look, I hear what you're saying about drag. I guess I just disagree. I think there's a difference between a man dressing as a woman and drag. I think drag is a specific kind of performative thing that is meant to be in some way.
17: Don't really understand it. Some ways, for sure.
1: Well, not an expert in
17: that,
1: drag.
17: That night, there will be plenty of families there with children who will be just fine. I would go there with my wife and my children and enjoy watching my son perform, and we would be just fine and probably go out afterwards and get McDonald's or something.
1: Well, but, in fairness, I'm not saying this is excluding the whole world. I'm saying it is excluding a lot of Christians who have more traditional beliefs about marriage and sexuality. And, you know, I hear what you're saying. You know, you don't agree with maybe that perspective. But I'm telling you, I do not feel I can go. And I am.
17: No, I understand. 100% agree with you. Then the answer to that is don't go.
0: Yeah.
1: Okay, so we're just we're accepting that this is an exclusionary thing for the ballpark. Okay, so good to know.
17: No, not at all. Not at all. Not even.
1: Well, I'm excluded. You told me not to go.
17: No more exclusionary than if they have some type of a historical Fresno night, and I don't want to go because I think that's really boring and dumb. So I'm excluding myself because it has nothing to do with me, and I really don't like Fresno history, so I'm not going to go that night. But that means I'm being excluded?
1: There's a difference between boring and dumb and something that you think is actively harmful to the morals that you are trying to instill in a family, in children. Presenting sexualized topics to, you know, I would want to go with my 6-year-old daughter. No, I'm not going to expose 6-year-olds to what I believe is a kind of sexually transgressive performance. So, no. I am excluded.
17: I wouldn't bring a 6-year-old to a night where it was dedicated to the study of quarks and nuclear physics.
1: But it's a baseball game. I mean, that's the point. It's not a adult thing. It's a baseball game. You are turning a baseball game, a family-friendly setting, into an adults-only setting. And that's what I'm saying. That's exclusive.
17: In what form is an adult-only?
1: Because any Christian with kids who believes in more traditional sexuality is going to feel like they can't go. They can't present their kids around it. Just like
17: so you're talking about Christian adults.
0: Yeah.
1: Yeah. Yeah. You're excluding a bunch of Christian adults, which is a huge percentage of the American population and the Fresno population.
0: Hey, Kevin, I appreciate your call. I think we have a disagreement here. I appreciate your perspective. Okay. Yeah. Thanks for calling.
1: There we go.
0: Yeah.
1: Okay. All right.
0: But I think, you know, your point is the night that is called inclusive excludes you.
1: It excludes. Yeah. So and I'm not, and also like not excluding, you know, John Girardi and John Girardi's kids. First of all, yeah, the whole Catholic diocese take the perspective of we can't do this. And it's not just Catholics, even. I mean, a huge percentage of Christians who hold to, again, the small letter O Orthodox Christian beliefs about marriage and sexuality are going to feel excluded by this, by the presentation of these adult themes in a setting where it's supposed to be kid friendly. They got a kids play splash area out in right field where kids are going to be hanging out. This is not the right setting for doing something like this.
0: I just want to point out, you know, that the conversation also started with the fact this was supposed to be Catholic night.
1: Right.
0: And drag and gay pride night on the same
1: on
0: night.
1: On the same night. Yeah.
0: So, you know, there was some kind of mistake made here in planning. We assume it's a mistake.
1: Sure. Sure. And again, I'm not trying to totally, you know, dump on the Grizzlies. I think a lot of baseball teams are doing this, MLB, minor leagues, etc. But I think there needs to be a reassessment of like this is not an inclusive thing. You're taking what is supposed to be a kids family friendly thing and then turning it into something for a lot of kids, for a lot of families. Is no longer a family-friendly thing.
0: 490-5858 on K.
10: How did I lose weight? 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
0: This is Broski and Musan on KMJ. Without Musan today, we've got John Girardi in. We're talking about this night tonight. It was supposed to be Catholic night out at the Grizzly game. But then it turned into be Gay Pride Month, and there was kind of a diversity night.
1: Bit of a double booking situation.
0: And they were hoping that the Catholic night would include the Catholic throwing the ball out with a drag queen.
1: Yeah, well, apparently, according to my anonymous sourcing, the plan was, we're going to have the Catholic Bishop of Fresno throwing out the first pitch alongside a drag queen. And the Catholic diocese took the position.
0: Politely declined.
1: Nope, we're not going to do that. And yes,
0: it's 490-5858. Dennis, you're on KMJ.
31: Yes, it's quite apparent the father of the drag queen has drank the Kool-Aid. And he's definitely hypnotized like the rest of them are. I don't have a problem with them having their clubs and inviting and selling tickets to people that want to go see that. But for the people that pay good money to go to a baseball game, to watch a baseball game and have that in front of their children or even myself, that's not what I paid for the ticket for. And obviously when you find out prior to, then you hurt your customer base. Like John, you were saying earlier, about, well, they were trying to sell tickets, and I find that incorrect. I think you'd sell less tickets because I think there's more people that haven't drank the Kool-Aid.
0: Yeah, you might be right. I'm just saying, I think, you know, the Grizzlies are in the business of trying to increase their audience, bring more people in. I understand their marketing strategy, I think. I don't understand why you book on the same night as Catholic night.
1: Yeah, other than sheer, you know, stupidity.
0: You just hope it's a mistake.
1: Yeah, well, and I do think, I want to be kind to the caller who had called in, whose son is a drag queen. That, you know, I can't imagine being in that position with a family member. So I want to be as empathetic as I can to his, you know, situation here. While, you know, I believe what I believe, and I believe what I believe to be true, and I wouldn't compromise that. But I do think that maybe there needs to be a reassessment by baseball teams of, you know, obviously you don't want to say no to any group that wants to buy tickets, but in the long run, macro, are you actually kind of excluding more of a customer base? Like, are you making conservatives, making Christians sort of think, why do I really want to keep doing this with Major League Baseball doing all this woke stuff and having rainbow stuff in their logo on their Twitter account? You know, they don't have the courage to put rainbow stuff in their logo for all their foreign accounts, like the MLB Japan Twitter, MLB's Japan Twitter account. None of the pride stuff. MLB in this country, you know, Mexico and Venezuela in this country and that country. None of the pride stuff in any of those logos, you know. Where it might take a little bit of courage and maybe sacrifice some market share if they did that. So I really kind of question, in the long run, is this really good for you, the Grizzlies or any baseball team, if given that what it's doing is it's excluding a group of people. It's not actually inclusive to a group of people, which is, again, the big marketing push for all these nights. It's about inclusion. That was the big Twitter post from Major League Baseball just a day or two ago, that it's about inclusion. Well, it's not including me. That's the thing.
0: That's John Girardi. I'm John Broski. It's 10:30. Let's check the news at KMJ.
30: KMJ News now. Republican Steve Hilton and Democrat Javier Becerra are holding the top two spots in California's crowded governor's race, but it's still wide open. Analysts say more than 1.2 million outstanding urban ballots could shift the outcome, and those votes may lean Democratic. Experts say this is shaping up as experience versus outsider energy. Becerra touting his record as attorney general, while Hilton rides a Trump endorsement and promises change. A graduation celebration in Reedley erupts into chaos. Multiple arrests after a fight breaks out Tuesday night.
2: From celebration to chaos.
3: Graduation?
2: Cell phone video captured by an ABC 30 insider shows when a fight broke out at a graduation for Kings Canyon Unified School District's alternative education programs. The ceremony was held at Reedley High School's football stadium. Video shows two young men punching each other. Seconds later, two others join in. Another graduate is seen trying to separate the young men.
4: It's a family event. Whatever issues you have with whatever's going on, leave it at the door.
2: Parents calling the behavior inappropriate. The district released a statement saying in part, quote, thanks to the security measures in place and the quick response from Reedley police, district staff, and site administrators, the situation was resolved promptly and the graduation ceremony continued with minimal disruption.
3: That's ABC 30's Anna Torreya reporting. Over to Wall Street, the NASDAQ is up 22 points. The Dow is up 814. S&P 500 is up 35. Oil trading at just over $92 a barrel. 10:32, Valley weather, lots of sunshine, 80 degrees here at Radio City on our way to a high of 94. Clear tonight, 66 for an overnight low. Tomorrow, sunshine kicks off your weekend and a bit warmer with a high of 97. Sunshine through the weekend, cooling to the upper 80s by Sunday. Bigger cool down starts on Monday with highs in the low 80s. I'm Randy James on KMJ at KMJNow.com or wherever you stream.
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0: Well, welcome to KMJ. We're talking about the Grizzlies. The Grizzlies are having like an inclusion night tonight, but you feel excluded, John. So we're going to talk about that a little
1: bit. Excluded with the drag queens there, and maybe the Girardi kiddos ages 11 through 7 months. Maybe not the most family friendly.
0: You know, I've always said, you know, the gay movement, the LGBT movement, have done a masterful job in marketing over the last couple of decades at least, where, you know, this inclusiveness. It's like if you don't include them, you are the excluder.
1: Yeah,
0: you're kind of making a different side here. And this is like kind of forbidden language you're using here.
1: Of course. Yeah. Well, yeah. And it's any objection to any part of this is just thrown into the realm of irrational bigotry. But it's been this sort of sliding move over time of, you know, accepting personal, private, individual choices to accepting promotion of gay marriage to accepting promotion of, you know, tacking on the letter T onto LGMB as if that's just a natural add-on. That was another great marketing coup on their part. Like as if there's nothing even a little bit different. Oh, it was one of the most masterful. I'd say the only thing better was the movement for legalized abortion to somehow make themselves the pro-choice movement. But yeah, it was a masterful bit of marketing. But again, if you have to sort of accept that if you're including some people, you might be excluding other people. And if you're going to have an event with adult-oriented stuff, sexually transgressive stuff, which kind of that's the nature of drag, it's supposed to be sexually risque. It's supposed to be sexually transgressive. It's supposed to be kind of a titillating thing. I can't bring my kids to that. And a lot of Christians are going to believe similarly.
0: So we started our conversation with the fact that tonight was supposed to be Catholic night.
1: Right.
0: And then it ended up with a diversity night theme.
1: Yes.
0: And they both had them on the same night. Seemed like a bad combination. And so it's no longer Catholic night.
1: Yes. So, okay. So the Catholic, according to my source, the Catholic diocese withdrew. It was sort of learned that apparently the plan was for the bishop and a drag queen to throw out the first pitch. So
0: what could go wrong?
1: What could go wrong? What could go wrong with that photo op?
0: 490-5858. Tim, you're on KMJ.
14: Good morning, guys. To the gentleman that was the Mormon, Deuteronomy 22:5, King James Version, woman should not wear that which pertaineth unto a man, neither shall a man put on women's garments, for all who do so are an abomination unto the Lord thy God. That's the way it is. I'm sorry, and as Christians,
15: That's how you have to see it. I mean, and the thing is, I have a problem. I'm kind of like with you guys. If they want to go in their own area, it's kind of like me going down to the Tower District at the gay parade. I know what's happening down there. If you want to do it down there, fine. You just stay away from it. But when they throw it in your face and they try and normalize these things, let's face it, it's not normal behavior, and it never has been, but they're trying to normalize this behavior. Just like pedophilia or anything else, they're trying to make it normal, and it's just not. And it's we've allowed so many things to happen, and we're letting it happen. Let's hypothetically, you know, I mean, Disney has done it. Remember, Dodgers did what they do here a couple years ago.
1: The Sisters of Perpetual Indulgence that the Dodgers invented. Basically, it was a drag group whose whole thing was specifically mocking Catholic sisters.
15: Christ. Yeah, exactly right.
1: Yeah,
15: and then you got raising the pride flag at City Hall, which, by the way, nobody else can do. So why do that one? I mean, you can't try and normalize this or make it and push it onto other people saying, hey, this is normal and you have to accept it.
1: Yeah.
15: No,
1: yeah.
15: It's not normal and we don't have to accept it. I'm on board with all you guys. Anyway, hey, thank you very much, guys.
0: Yeah, thanks, Tim.
1: Yeah, I continue to be leery of the idea of putting adult content into kids' space, and you can't expect people to not think that that is an exclusionary thing. If you're putting adult stuff into kids' spaces, that is exclusionary. And with specifically with drag, like, you know, we're talking about normalization of it. This is an adult sexualized thing. It's like burlesque or so. I mean, the Atlanta Hawks actually had a controversy like this. The NBA basketball team in Atlanta, they were going to do a promotional night with Magic City, which is like a famous, I guess, strip club in Atlanta. And they were going to, oh, it's Magic City night at the Atlanta Hawks. And Luke Kornet, who was a forward for the Hawks, I think he got traded this year. He's now, you know, he's a center now for the Spurs. And he made the deciding block in Game 7 of the Western Conference Finals. But I guess he's a Catholic. And he said, he released a public statement saying, this is terrible. The Atlanta Hawks should not be doing a promotional night with a strip club. This is a basketball game. It's a family-friendly environment. This is normalizing bad stuff. No, absolutely not. And the Hawks eventually retracted it. So if you want me to think I'm not just picking on, you know, LGBT stuff here, adult stuff, adult sexualized content doesn't belong at baseball games. It doesn't belong at basketball games. Doesn't belong at football games. And end of story. And if you're going to say, oh, what about, you know, cheerleaders wearing I don't like that stuff either, you know. So anyway, you know, NFL cheerleaders wearing revealing dresses, whatever. Okay, I'm not down with that stuff either. Don't have sexualized stuff during sports.
0: 490-5858. Mike, thanks for calling KMJ.
1: Hey, Mike. Mike going once. Mike going
0: Mike
1: twice.
0: Bailed out.
1: Mike sold.
0: There you know, I was going to ask you about, you know, that previous caller use the Bible.
1: Sure.
0: You know, what did you think about what he quoted in the Bible there? Or
1: yeah, I mean, you got to the basic ethical idea of gender swapping activity, I think, is kind of what the core of what the Bible's getting at there. I don't think it's like a total ban.
0: But a lot of people use the Bible for their cause.
1: Well, sure. You know, yeah. And and that's the difficult thing is that
0: you can find something in there, right? I mean, people find things that support what they believe that wouldn't be what you believe.
1: Sure. Well, not to get into intra-Christian disputes, but this is a real Catholic.
0: Kind of what it is,
1: well,
0: right?
1: This is like a kind of a Catholic thing of, you know, hey, we have you know, an authoritative structure for interpreting the Bible, whereas Protestants disagree with us on that and say, you know, everyone with the Bible for himself. But this has sort of revealed itself with you have various sort of strands of liberal Christianity and liberal Protestant Christianity, especially. James Tallarico, the Democrats candidate for
0: Senate. He's got a lot of videos out there quoting the Bible, supporting his position.
1: Exactly. Yeah. And he's trying to put forward this sort of version of Christianity whose ethical vision fits very comfortably and coincidentally with the Democratic Party platform. All of the planks of the Democratic Party platform can somehow find a perfect home in the Bible as interpreted by James Tallarico, whether that's abortion, whether it's LGBT, you know, whatever. And I guess it's sort of, you know, obviously from a Catholic perspective, it's very easy to refute those things. But even I think from, you know, with an intra-Christian perspective, I just think it's a very difficult task to look at, again, the broad history of all of Christianity, Catholicism, Orthodoxy, Protestantism, its view on sexual ethics, and to try to draw out of it some kind of Christian rationalization for all of the provisions of the modern day LGBT movement. I just think that's a failing, unrealistic ethical enterprise.
0: Okay, 490-5858. I'm John Broski. That is John Girardi. And if you want to give us a call, 490-5858 on
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12: For the ninth year in a row, Finland has been named the happiest country in the world. That's according to the World Happiness Report put out every year by the Wellbeing Research Center at the University of Oxford in the UK. Two other Nordic nations, Iceland and Denmark, came in at numbers 2 and 3. Now, having spent quite a bit of time in these countries over my 2.5 decades as a journalist, I can tell you that this is not at all that surprising. There's an entirely different way of thinking in these countries. We before me, you might say. In other words, the mentality is less adversarial and much more, we're all in this together. One other interesting thing that came up was that no matter where someone lived, the more time they spent on social media, the less happy they were. Want to smile? It's simple. Put your phone away for a bit. I'm Dr. Sanjay Gupta, helping you live a better life.
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I help people make the smartest money decisions possible because let's face it, money's too important to wing it. From investing strategies to economic trends to savvy travel, lifestyle design, and beyond, we're in this journey to financial independence together. Remember, you can afford anything, just not everything. So

0: religions to pick pick the Catholic night and bring the Pride night on that same night. That's very insulting.
1: Yeah. Well, we kind of think it must have been a mistake. Do you think not?
2: Yeah.
0: Maybe so, but it seems like you're saying earlier about the LA Dodgers when they had the Pride night, and it was kind of specifically pointed out the Catholic Church. So I kind of took offense in that myself as a practicing Catholic.
2: Yeah, well, you know, that is a good point. So for those who don't know, the Dodgers had this controversy a few years back where they had this promotional night where they specifically, I think they were specifically honoring this group called the Sisters of Perpetual Indulgence, which is this group of drag queens who specifically dress up like Catholic nuns and obviously in sexually transgressive, you know, drag ways.
1: What, Albert, you find that offensive?
2: Yeah.
0: Oh, very much so.
1: Okay.
0: The caller that you had before you that was quoting the book of Deuteronomy, they point that out. It's biblical, you know, yeah. And the Catholic Church, I know we've made mistakes in the past, but for 2,000 years, we are not going to budge. The church has not budged.
2: Well, and specifically, I'll just sort of say as a Catholic, to be mocking nuns, the whole point of their lives is they take vows of chastity dedicate their lives to prayer and usually service of the poor, like working in hospitals and working in orphanages and working directly with poor people. Like these are the sweetest, kindest human beings alive. So it's hard to view something like that as anything other than a direct insult at the Catholic Church, you know, and so for a baseball team to promote it like the Dodgers did. Now, I want to hope that the Grizzlies weren't stooping to that kind of a thing, trying to have a laugh at the idea of poor old Bishop Brennan being stuck out there trying to throw out a first pitch next to, you know, whoever
0: with
2: the drag queen.
0: Our bishop out there with the drag queen.
2: Yeah, I hope that wasn't the intent. I don't think it was from my sourcing. I don't think that was the intent. I think it was just kind of a double booking situation.
1: Albert, do you think the bishop should have gone?
0: No, not at all.
2: Well, even just from the PR standpoint, the photo op standpoint, wouldn't have been great. But also, I think just as far as the point of this Catholic night was for Catholic families all up and down the Central Valley to come to a baseball game with their kids. And
0: that's all we wanted.
2: Yeah. And that's just not going to happen.
0: Thank you, gentlemen. I appreciate your time. Keep up the good work, guys.
2: Thank you.
1: Yeah. Appreciate your call, Albert. Thank you very much. Hey, John, since you're an attorney, there's something else I wanted to bring up today. We don't have very much time here, so I don't know if you can do this quickly, but we have this, War Powers Act thing going on in Congress where they voted to not support the war with Iran. They want to end the war. And for Republicans, now it doesn't look like this is going, this is not a law. This is like some kind of resolution.
2: Sure.
1: Is this just kind of theatrics? What is this?
2: Yeah. So the War Powers Act was a law that was passed during the Nixon administration, and it was passed over President Nixon's veto. So if you have a 2/3 majority in both houses of Congress, they can override a presidential veto. And basically what the War Powers Act does is if the president, as head of the military, if he is initiating military action somewhere, after a certain period of time, he has to go to Congress to get authorization. And the War Powers Act is sort of purported to be a kind of legal putting into effect of the provisions of Article 1 of the Constitution, which vests in Congress the authority to declare war. Every president since Nixon, including Trump, and it doesn't matter, Democrat or Republican, Obama, Clinton, every president since Nixon has held that the War Powers Act is an unconstitutional infringement on the president's exclusive authority under Article 2 to direct the military to act as commander-in-chief of the military. So it's kind of the thing of Article 1 says Congress has the power to declare war, but everyone has sort of accepted the proposition that the president doesn't, if the United States is being attacked, the president doesn't have to wait for Congress to declare war before he mobilizes the military to stop. You know, if Canada's crossing into the border and, you know.
1: We're not going to debate for 3 weeks whether we respond.
2: Yeah, exactly. You don't have to wait. The president can just send the Marines.

0: stop them, or the army or whatever. So it's sort of a thing of the presidents have taken the posture of the War Powers Act is an unconstitutional infringement on our inherent, on my, the president's inherent Article 2 authority to direct the military. So this vote, I don't think it's going to go anywhere. The House has passed.
1: Yeah, little chance in the Senate.
0: Yeah, and then the president would have to kind of agree to it. He would have to agree to sort of be bound to it, and President Trump has made it clear.
1: Look like that's going to happen.
0: No, President Trump made it clear that's not going to happen. And I don't think there's enough votes in the Senate even to do anything to pass it, because basically most of the Republicans are supportive of letting the president keep doing what he's doing, along with John Fetterman. So I think Rand Paul doesn't like it, but Fetterman does. So and Republicans have a 53-vote majority in the Senate. So I don't think it's going to go anywhere. I think it does raise, though, some really interesting constitutional questions. I mean, it's a thing I've been harping on KMJ all along. Should the president have gone to Congress before initiating these actions in Iran? I understand, you know, he had the opportunity to kill the Ayatollah right then and there. Felt like he had to take it. But it's a big, I think it's a big and interesting constitutional question.
1: Okay, well, maybe tomorrow we'll get into that
0: we'll
1: more.
0: Dig into it
1: tomorrow. John will be back tomorrow. I will be, too.
0: Very good.
1: And raise up next on KMJ.
2: A better life with Dr. Sanjay Gupta.
3: Eating a healthy diet is not only good for you physically, it can also keep your brain sharp as you age. According to a new study out of China, people who most closely followed the MIND diet slowed aging in key structures inside their brains by more than 2 years. The MIND diet is a combination of the Mediterranean diet, which we talk a lot about, and the DASH diet, which stands for Dietary Approaches to Stop Hypertension. All three of these diets are similar, but the MIND diet puts more of an emphasis on berries, beans, leafy green vegetables, fish, poultry, whole grains, olive oil, and nuts. You're not going to eat foods with a lot of saturated fat. We're talking cheese, butter, red meat, or anything fried. You really don't have to eat like this 100% of the time. That's the key. Just do the best that you can. I'm Dr. Sanjay Gupta, helping you live a better life.
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11: Sunny, 82 degrees here at Radio City. It's 11 o'clock. I'm Randy James, live in the KMJ newsroom. 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A shouting match on the House floor delayed debate for more than an hour yesterday. Fox's Chad Pergram has details on Capitol Hill.
12: It was a debate over war powers and Lebanon. That's when a verbal fracas erupted. Ohio Republican Max Miller accused Michigan Democrat Rashida Tlaib of siding with terrorists. Tlaib is Palestinian-American and often opposes Israel. She yelled at Miller, accusing him of attacking her character. But Miller dialed it up a notch and chided Tlaib.
13: You advocate for terrorists on a daily basis.
14: The House will be in order.
12: House rules bar members from impugning the motives of fellow lawmakers. The House decided that Miller violated the rules and was out of order.
11: Representative Miller's words were eventually stricken from the record. He refused to apologize for his comments. The House eventually passed the War Powers Resolution with bipartisan support, but it's not clear if the Senate will vote on it. Former Trump administration National Security Advisor John Bolton has agreed to plead guilty to a single count of retaining classified information under a deal with the Justice Department that could allow him to avoid prison time. The Sierra Foothill Conservancy has been protecting land for 30 years in Fresno, Madera, Mariposa, and eastern Merced counties. Now they've launched a new campaign to keep their preservation efforts going. Executive Director Bridget Fithian speaking to our news partner at ABC 30.
15: It's really thanks to the vision of the first founding board of directors that created Sierra Foothill that had this vision that, you know, we have so many incredible special places in this Central Sierra region that need to be protected now and for future generations. And so we're celebrating the 30th anniversary of the creation of the organization, and we are launching our $50,000 for the next 30 years of land conservation. And we would love to have your support to propel this organization into the next period of success.
11: 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Over to Wall Street, the NASDAQ is up 56 points. The Dow is up 803 points. S&P 500 is up 39, and oil just trading at just over $92 a barrel. It's 11:03, Valley weather, lots of sunshine, 82 degrees here at Radio City on our way to a high of 94. Clear tonight, 66 for an overnight low. Tomorrow, sunshine kicks off your weekend, much like today. A little bit warmer with a high of 97. Sunshine through the weekend, cooling to the upper 80s by Sunday, and a big cool down starts on Monday with highs in the lower 80s. I'm Randy James on KMJ at KMJNow.com or wherever you stream. Hey folks, it's Randy James here. 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
1: A number of people would be very happy to understand that there's only one and only Ray Appleton, only one. But, I mean, there are actually others in the world. While in England, I met four Ray Appletons. And in this country, there used to be a Ray Appleton who was a very, very well-known knife maker. I know. He lived over on the coast, and his name was Ray Appleton, and he made these amazing knives. And being a knife collector, had to have one, and I do. Things are tending to drift back to being somewhat normal, or are they? There's a lot of opinions out there about what happened in the California primary election. And, you know, it's not really over yet because the fat lady hasn't sung. We don't have, you know, solid list of winners or anything like that. And the president wants it investigated. He's launching an inquiry as to why it takes so damned long to get California's numbers up and running. And I think we'd all like that answer. Right? Yeah. And, of course, the Democrats are claiming, oh, he's trying to steal the primary here. He's trying to steal the primary. How do you do that? You know, California's been very sluggish. Very sluggish, and the president is very vocal about what in the hell is going on. But it seems like everybody and their uncle is writing a piece about the next California gubernatorial election, the big one in November, what that election night result is going to mean for the race in the state and for the next California governor. There are those out there speculating that the rich man is going to bump off either Hilton or Becerra. Steyer, you know? Yeah, and they're producing formulas that do that. But, you know, the prognosticators are also saying that Steyer would have a very easy win in November if Hilton were knocked out of the primary. Got to be a rocket scientist to figure that out. And a lot of people with their editorials are playing up, go, Becerra, easy win, California's first Hispanic governor. It's about time. Wow. And that's from the people who are trying to champion him. What does that mean? I can't take that seriously. That he's going to be the best governor in California forever and forevermore because he's Hispanic. He didn't even go to work when he worked for Biden. And a lot of his employees, those under him, also Hispanic, said, the dude is lazy. He only showed up 2 days when he was running this department. What does that mean, if anything, if you're choosing individuals to run a state and you got to look at race? You got to look at ethnicity? I mean, no. Thank you. Interesting development in the Middle East. We've got to Israel and Lebanon saying both will agree to implement a big-time ceasefire if the attacks and the fighting by Hezbollah and us stops. Oh, okay. Is that possible? It's absolutely possible. Could it happen this weekend? It might. Yeah. It's just a little scrape going on over there that was supposed to last a couple of weeks. Mm-hmm. And getting back to choosing individuals to run your country, your state, your whatever it is. When it comes to how it's done in the state of California, Donald Trump wants that investigated too. The mail-in stuff. He feels it's ripe for fraud. And it very well may be. I would love to take a serious look at that, you know. The former Democratic Chicago mayor, Rahm Emanuel, do you remember him? Probably not such a bad guy when you're comparing him to the present day people. He is really blasting the Democratic Party on their editorial autopsies of their party. And Biden's ripping them up as the Democrats are saying that he and what's being said is damaging the Democratic brand. This took place on a particular podcast. Everybody's got a podcast now. Yeah. It's like, go away. Anyway, Rahm Emanuel is talking about age. And he's talking about cleaning that up. He's talking about cleaning everything up as far as the Democratic nominees go. More to say about this. It sounds like I'm being very vague. You're right, I am. But it's a pretty amazing story from Emmanuel. Actor Mark Wahlberg, completely unrecognizable in his new movie, which is called By Any Means. The plot, I love it, inspired by a true story. And a lot of us remember this. It's about a young black man who happens to be an FBI agent in the 1960s, heading to Mississippi to investigate a wave of brutal killings. Yeah, you know, targeting civil rights workers. And he works alongside this FBI agent. He works alongside a very serious mafia hitman who's got it down. And this agent, who's played by Wahlberg, said he finds himself pulled into this deadly hunt where justice interventions begin to blur the system, which is very broken in that state. And the two men are divided by that. But the one thing that they agree upon is that on the limits, and they believe they don't have any. Wow. They don't have any limits. They can just do what they need to do to, you know, take care of this business. Find this individual that is killing, you know, well-known civil rights workers and rub them out. It sounds good. Alzheimer's sounds bad. Many people have it. And after a decade of cognitive and functional decline, an 80-year-old woman, a patient with advanced Alzheimer's disease, shows a remarkable side of recovery. And this is a remarkable story, for real. All it took was a single dose of an experimental hallucinogen. You heard me. A hallucinogen to get her speaking back. And that's just the top of the list of these grand improvements for this 80-year-old woman. Yeah, another amazing story. We've had a lot of these lately where in science and medicine, things just get better. Alzheimer's everywhere. It touches every family in the United States of America. And we're going to talk about it today on KMJ. KMJnow.com, wherever you stream. Joining us in the next hour, Tom DelBaccaro wrote a great piece on Republicans and Democrats in California. Are they or aren't they on the same path? He seems to think in this election they were on the same path, but they're very divided on how to get there, how to hit the target. I've been saying that Republicans and Democrats in the U.S. of A. forever, for a long time. And I'm glad you're here. I'm Ray Appleton. Stay with it today. I think it's going to be good. And we'll see. We'll be right back. This is KMJ. Let's hit it hard upon our return.

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6: Did you know that almost half the vegetables and more than three quarters of the fruit that we eat in this country come from just one state, California? Yeah, it's true. And according to a new report by the Environmental Working Group, a health advocacy organization, a lot of this produce is tainted with PFAS, which are sometimes referred to as forever chemicals. Why? Well, the EPA says pesticides keep America's food supply safe, abundant, and affordable. And of course, these chemicals are used in every state, not just California. Now, if you are worried, though, about how much you're consuming, the best thing to do is to buy organic produce, if and when you can. Organic or not, you should rinse all fruits and vegetables under running water. Don't use any soap. And as one epidemiologist told us, use a brush on sturdier items like carrots, potatoes, and cucumbers. I'm Dr. Sanjay Gupta, helping you live a better life.
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1: Well, I'd like to quote a writer that I have had a lot of respect for a long time, Dan Walters, who writes for Cal Matters. He was with McClatchy for a while. A lot of the stuff that he writes, used to write, would come from the other side of politics, meaning the other side of, you know, who and what I am. But he's good. The writing is good. He makes a lot of sense. He's not extreme. And he's looking, and I thought this was good. Walters is looking at what the election night results mean in a race for the next governor, because it ain't over yet. You've got, as he said, an interrogation of a staple scene from a TV cop show, with a detective often telling the suspect that we can't do this the easy way or we can do it the hard way. That phrase, pretty much describes what what Javier Becerra's situation is going to be as a Democrat, probably the leading Democrat going into the election for governor. It seemed kind of certain that he would finish either first or second, given the election polls and the early returns on election day. Thus, move on to November, the general election. But it was really uncertain. Yeah. Whether the Democrat billionaire Tom Steyer or Steve Hilton, the British-born former TV commentator, my radio partner and dear friend, would be one of the top two. Now, looking at what we got here, if we're at Hilton, Becerra would have kind of a likely road to hoe, and it's going to be a win in November, given the state's very lopsided Democratic voter registration and that margin versus Republicans. The latest count at 25 to 45. I think Bill Jones mentioned that the other night. And what may hurt Steve-O is his association with, President Donald Trump in California. Yeah. So, I guess the bottom line would be, according to my friend Dan Walters and others, Becerra would have an easy win against Steve Hilton. The Republicans plus have to turn out in November. Facing Steyer in November would be a much different scenario. He believes and I believe. He spent more than $200 million on his primary campaign, much of it on TV and internet ads that are portraying Becerra as an incompetent and potentially corrupt public servant. And he is. And if given the chance, he would spend even more on attacks. Wednesday morning, was that about 12 hours after the polls closed? It seemed very likely that Hilton would be Becerra's November rival. If those results hold, thus it's just as likely the former congressman and attorney general and Biden administration cabinet member would succeed in that scenario, Gavin Newsom. We would go from horrible to unbelievably awful. If you compare Becerra to Gavin Newsom, it's called Life Sucks Time 100. And throughout the night, I mean, when the vote was being counted, Becerra and Hilton, you know, neck to neck, with Hilton slightly ahead, and he's still slightly ahead, by a little bit more, if you left it late the other night. But late Tuesday night, appearing before a throng of cheering supporters in L.A., Becerra came closer to declaring himself the primary winner. He portrayed himself, if winning in November, as a working-class governor with a law degree and a union card. Dear God help us. And he would be, here it is, California's only Latino governor in the state's modern era, thus a symbolic figure for the state's largest ethnic group, which is celebrated by delivering some of his remarks in Spanish. Sure. Sure. But I don't think it's with the voters. I don't think it's all about him being Hispanic. No. And that's because of how the border has been handled and how it was handled and how a lot of these people that can now vote for whoever they want to in California are not happy because they waited 8, 9, 11, 10 years to come here. And the administration that Becerra worked for just let him in. Just let him in. Come on in. No problem. And they don't like that. They don't like that. They don't like anybody who's associated with Kamala Harris. That hurts their chances of winning. So, I mean, this is not over. A lot of people getting hold of me going, oh, man, Steve did this. Steve. I'm so glad you introduced us to Steve. Steve. But it's going to be tough. It's going to be tough. Hey, look at this, man. Just days, a couple of days after the primary, Swalwell suspended his campaign and resigned from Congress. That was after several women accused him of sexual harassment or assault. And that really helped Becerra shoot up to the top of the Democratic heap, tied at 13% with Steyer in a later poll. You know, and we go on and on and on and on. And through the night, it was neck and neck. We come to present day, and it is what it is. Steve is still up by between 3 and 4 points. And that's that. What is still arithmetically possible for Steyer to claim one of the top two positions, nothing in overnight results pointed in that direction. And that means we will soon turn to November and what will likely be an easy win for Becerra, according to this writer. And, you know, and the writer, by the way, again, is Dan Walters. I got a lot of respect for him. I hope it's not Becerra. But, you know, we'll learn how difficult it is to govern in such a complex state if indeed Becerra wins. It's not going to be like coming to work for a presidential administration for 2 days in a row and then not to be seen for months. He's lazy. He's incompetent. He's got some legal problems coming his way. He did a lot of things that he shouldn't have done that you're going to be hearing. The Republicans have turned out to be much better in Oppo research. And you're going to be hearing some claims and some things about Becerra that are going to turn you off if indeed you are a supporter. And there's not much more that can be done other than let the chips fall where they may. Now, we've got the Democrats and Donald Trump saying that both sides, Trump's side, their side, are trying to steal the California primary. Nothing about the Republicans doing it. No. They've launched a probe into the very sluggish vote count. They want to know why it always takes so long, to, you know, find out what's going on in California. So, okay, you know, in the same day, we had the president's claiming the Democrats are trying to steal the California gubernatorial, and the Los Angeles mayoral primaries, and he's launched a probe into the state's very sluggish vote count. And he was fuming last week, I might add, about how votes in California are, you know, trickling in 2 days after the polls are closed. And the results of the elections may not be known for several weeks. But that's the way it's been for a long, long time. Will that change? You caught me eating, I'm sorry. And then you have the Democratic Party itself accusing themselves and the DNC of being incompetent and slowing things down greatly. So it's kind of funny to see the party and see an individual going after the same thing, whereas our party is saying, yeah, it's slow, figure it out, so what, and stop cheating. I'm just making that up. Our vote count stretches beyond Election Day. And it's because officials have to verify the signatures, a process of millions of vote-by-mail votes, ballots, and everything has to be audited before certifying the results. I remember when this was sold to us. It was sold to us as something that was so easy. This is really going to streamline things, and those of you who have not been comfortable voting for a long time, boy, you can do it from your home. Gather around the kitchen table some night and have at it. I, for one, hate it. Hate it. I want to go back to the way it was. Going to the election place in our zip, in our neighborhood, whatever it is, and doing our thing. To me, it's an exciting process. It's a hands-on thing where we kind of learn as we go along. And we have interesting chats with our neighbors. I mean, I love every aspect of it. You know, and it sounds kind of cornball, but I don't care. I think it's much better than voting by mail. And what will the president find out? This is KMJ. We're at the bottom of the hour. Coming up a little later, Tom Delvecchio is going to be joining us. He wrote a great piece that was out today in a number of newspapers. And I'll tell you what it was about when we get back. I'll tell you that we also have coming up today a little bit later a couple of people that you will enjoy. And I'll tell you about that too. Don't go anywhere. Stay put as I continue to be very vague. Time for news on KMJ. And with a news update, here's it's Liz.
2: I was waiting to see what you were going to say.
1: I was messing with you. Josh was buying it, too. He got so nervous.
2: He's like, uh-oh.
1: He's going, Liz.
2: It's Liz. Yeah, okay.
0: KMJ News Now.
2: The Trump administration says they're going after fraudsters who they say have cost the government tens of millions of dollars. The Justice Department and FBI say they've charged more than a dozen people in Ohio with targeting state and federal assistance programs. Deputy Attorney General Todd Blanche.
3: In total, between our state and federal partners, today we're announcing charges that were either unsealed today or over the past week against 14 defendants allegedly involved in fraud schemes targeting over $50 million here in Ohio.
2: President Trump says he's nominating Todd Blanche, his former personal lawyer, to serve as attorney general full time. Nike celebrating another Just Do It Day as the sportswear company struggles to recover from declining sales. Fox Business's Liz Klayman is at the Nike worldwide headquarters in Beaverton, Colorado.
4: Just Do It Day is when all of the employees, 10,000 of them, descend to compete, battling it out in all kinds of competitions. It's team building, it's a company pep rally, but it is also right focused on the spirit of Nike. JDI Day started in 2018 to commemorate the Just Do It campaign, which is about one of the most iconic branding campaigns ever. It is an interesting time for Nike because Elliott Hill has just been in the CEO position since October of 2024, and he's tasked with turning around the company, making their shoes a lot more iconic once again.
2: And the celebration comes after the company laid off more than 1,000 employees earlier this year. On Wall Street, the Dow is up 870 points, the S&P 500 gaining 38, NASDAQ positive 50. 11:32 at KMJ. Valley weather right now, sunny, 84 at Radio City. Our high today, 94, clear overnight. Friday's high, 98 for the weekend, 93 on Saturday, 88 on Sunday, a bigger cool down on Monday, and highs in the low 80s next week. 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
11: You ever wake up in the middle of the night or maybe first thing in the morning and notice drool on your pillow? Unless you're sleeping next to someone who hasn't already seen all your good, bad, and ugly, it's probably not that big a deal and not anything to worry about unless it's something that just started happening recently. When people drool at night, it's often because of a stuffy nose, acid reflux, or being a mouth breather. People who sleep on their stomach or side are more likely to drool than someone who sleeps on their back. But in some cases, drooling at night can be a warning sign of something more serious, like dental issues, sleep apnea, or even early symptoms of Parkinson's disease. If you're at all concerned about this, the best place to start is with an ENT doctor, an ears, nose, and throat doctor. They can recommend a sleep study to possibly get some answers. I'm Dr. Sanjay Gupta, helping you live a better life.
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1: Hey, viva Las Vegas. Country music star, superstar, Kenny Chesney. Starting next week, we're going to tell you how you can enter to win a once-in-a-lifetime trip to Vegas to see Kenny Chesney at the Sphere in Vegas. I love it. But you gotta love, you know, Kenny Chesney. That's big for people in the country. Yeah. I was gonna say something about country music. I better not do that. No. We have a lot of country music fans in this audience. We do. 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There are a lot of people in the business who are big stars who are doing podcasts now. I mean, it's amazing. Media people have their show. Entertainers have their show. Yeah. So what does that mean down the road? You know, the commercial television as we know it is toast. Broadcast radio as we know it is toast. It's all delivered. It's all streaming. And there's nothing wrong with that. It's just, you know, which service do I choose? I don't get it. You will. You will. It's called progress. Hey, and things just keep getting weirder and weirder now. Last Saturday, you got a guy from California stopped trying to go through Transportation Security Administration checkpoints with reportedly what was an explosive device and several cell phones. Fortunately, he was nabbed by security. Now, what did he have? This California dude is facing federal charges after the authorities say he attempted to pass through security at the Sacramento International Airport with an explosive device on his carry-on luggage. He was heading to North Carolina. This guy's name is Kimani Oseande Jones, known as Kimani Jackson. It tells you right there, he's got a bunch of names. 49 years old, Sacramento is where he lives. He was charged in a criminal complaint for unlawfully possessing an explosive material in an airport, according to the U.S. Attorney's Office for the Eastern District of California. So in his carry-on, no less, he wasn't too smart about the thing. He got some stuff in there that he's not supposed to have. According to the court documents, Jones attempted to pass through transportation and the Security Administration, the TSA, and that checkpoint in Sacramento around 9 p.m. on May the 30th before boarding an American Airlines flight to North Carolina. And, this guy was asking for it. The investigators say that Mr. Jones was wearing a scarf covering his face. Come on. Blue latex gloves when he arrived at the security checkpoint. A scarf covering his face and blue latex gloves. Hello. I mean, it's like he may as well have walked through the TSA checkpoint screaming, "Hey, look at me. I'm a suspicious character. Come get me." We can't always count on goblins being dumb about their attempts to do whatever it was that Jones was intending to do. But the authorities allege the search of his carry-on backpack revealed an M-type explosive device, a torch lighter capable of igniting it, and knife and scissors and a scissor blade, an aerosol can with zip ties. The device was described in court records as kind of a brown cylindrical object measuring about 2.5 inches with a green fuse protruding from one end. And federal authorities said Jones was also carrying 5 cell phones. And according to the complaint, all 5 of the phones had tape. Tape covering the front-facing camera. I mean, God, really? One phone allegedly had a 15-minute timer ready to start, and another displayed a message from an unidentified number saying, "We are awaiting your call." Isn't it creepy? Right? I mean, this is like straight out of a movie. So this implies a big level of sophistication in bomb making that doesn't, you know, cover blue gloves, I guess. And he was trying to hide something. He was arrested very quickly. Not the sharpest tool in the shed. And he didn't hide anything. And He basically can, you know, plead guilty to all of it. Yeah, I did that. I did that. I did that. I had a gun. I had this. I had that. We're going to blow the place up. Why? We don't know why. I mean, he checked, his check bag went all the way to North Carolina before being searched. Isn't that amazing? And what was going on? We really don't know. We don't. Other than he pleaded guilty and that's that. And we're probably not going to see him for a while. Phone numbers, if you want to comment, is different. 490-5858. Looking at Joss's shirt. 800-776-5858. Very cool. Penguins hockey. Great. Coming up in the next hour, the one and only Tom Del Picaro, who, you know, is a frequent fixture of the program. And we'll talk to him about what he sees as a divide between parties with the same goal, but the methodology of getting there, very, very different. It's a piece that showed up in a number of newspapers today, and a lot of people really liked it. Tom really liked it. And between you and me, he hasn't liked anything lately. Maybe he's thinking about going back into being a roadie for a rock and roll group. He did a good job the night we played with Cheap Trick. All right, stop being silly, Ray. This is the Appleton program in its 39th year on KMJ. We're going to bust out for a few. We're going to pay the bills, and I will be right back with you.

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7: For the ninth year in a row, Finland has been named the happiest country in the world. That's according to the World Happiness Report put out every year by the Wellbeing Research Center at the University of Oxford in the UK. Two other Nordic nations, Iceland and Denmark, came in at numbers 2 and 3. Now, having spent quite a bit of time in these countries over my 2.5 decades as a journalist, I can tell you that this is not at all that surprising. There's an entirely different way of thinking in these countries. We before me, you might say. In other words, the mentality is less adversarial and much more, we're all in this together. One other interesting thing that came up was that no matter where someone lived, the more time they spent on social media, the less happy they were. Want to smile? It's simple. Put your phone away for a bit. I'm Dr. Sanjay Gupta, helping you live a better life.
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1: How you feeling after the election? Did we accomplish what we needed to? It depends on where you're coming from, you know. I'm happy about a couple of things. I'm happy about what happened in L.A. with a particular individual who I insist will still win the governor, not the governor, but the mayoral race down there. And we'll see. We'll see. He's going to have to get a lot of people coming over from the council member that lost and other individuals that sat the primary out. He's going to have to heap that all on his, vote count that he has going into November if he's going to win. But I think of all people, he can do it. He definitely can do it. Hey, listen, Valley Legends and Legacies is back. That's one of the better things we did here at KMJ. And the Legacies continue this week, 8:30 in the morning, 5:55 in the late afternoon. We have great stories from the past, including the tragic crash of an airliner near Yosemite in 1938. And how the Rainbow Ballroom transformed from a huge swimming pool into a concert venue. Boy, did I love the gigs at the Rainbow. Oh, yes. Anyway, it's all sponsored by the Fresno Historical Society. Valley Legends and Legacies, once a staple here at KMJ, is back. And I'm damn happy about that. Now, the UFC Freedom Fights 250, taking place on June the 14th. Is that right? June the 14th? Because it says June the 14th and June 3rd. I'll just ignore the June 3rd.
2: It happens on June the 14th.
1: Yeah, good. Thought it did. And Josh is really excited. I'm excited. And Donald Trump is now floating the possibility of keeping the UFC arena on the White House South Lawn. I mean, it's built for a

0: Didn't mean to choke in your ear there. Apologies. I think he's going to be standing alone on this one. And he may be doing that just to wind some people up. You know? A constant reminder of, hey, look what I did. And you didn't. And that story about the Eiffel Tower, that was very interesting. But building in something in front of the White House that's quite attractive to a lot of people is, boy, I tell you, they're going to have to think really fast on this and determine how they're going to present that to those that would have to approve. Because it's basically going to be used on June the 14th. And from what I can see, that's it. And sure, he said, maybe we'll never, ever, ever take it down. Maybe we won't. But it's going to be tough leaving it up, I'm telling you. You can imagine what the squawk would be like. So you got it happening on June the 14th. UFC Freedom Fights 250. Lightweight title matchup between the undisputed champion, Ilia Topuria. How'd I do? Thank you. And the interim title holder, Justin Gaethje?
1: Gaethje.
0: That's Gaethje. Along with four other fights, including a dude we know well. Have you been able to contact him?
1: So, actually, I have my contacts to get a hold of Josh Hokit, and I guess he's really focused on training right now, so we got crickets back, but I did a follow-up email this morning.
0: Yeah, he's going to be tough to get. Don't take it personally.
1: Oh, yeah. No, I'm not at all. Yeah, Derek Lewis is one hell of a fighter, so he's got a battle ahead of him, and I would be training, too, if I was about to be face-to-face with Derek Lewis.
0: I mean, you know, imagine you being a local guy getting this fight. Wow. I think it's gigantic. And that's what our friend Josh, the other Josh, is going through. So, I mean, the White House South Lawn is where this arena is located. And it's often utilized by presidents for other reasons. Trump in the past, presidents, you depart and arrive in Marine One on the lawn ahead of any travel to the Joint Base at Andrews. It's an opportunity for members of the media to shout out questions to the Prez as he moves from the White House to the helicopter, and or vice versa. And these arrivals and departures, you know, have been closed to the press since the week of May 20th. That's when the construction on the arena began. Other events include the White House Easter Egg Roll. Oh, yeah. And the annual congressional picnic. God. And which was just held in May and is traditionally hosted on the South Lawn. I have no idea how it went this year. Clueless. But, I mean, do the Republicans and the Democrats, do they get together and share sandwiches from their picnic baskets? Do they do that? Would you like a piece of pie that the old lady made? Somehow I don't think so, but I may be dead wrong about that. Maybe dead wrong. Getting back to Donald Trump again, he's ordered a full-on investigation of the Democrats trying to steal the California primaries. And he's launched a probe into that, like I told you, to that very sluggish vote count. And it is sluggish. Oh, my God. It's agonizing, very agonizing. No, I mean, but ultimately we'll get to the end and we'll find out, you know, who won what and who didn't. And it just takes too damn long when the rest of the country is already out there celebrating their stuff. You know what I mean? Coming up, Tom DelVicaro wrote a great piece, a really neat piece about divisions via party. And did this last little get-together, this little primary election, trying to underplay it, did that help solve any of the open wounds? Methinks not. He's good. You're going to like this one. And he's next on KMJ.

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5: A better life with Dr. Sanjay Gupta.
6: Heart disease is still the leading cause of death here in the United States and around the world. But what if there was something you could do earlier in life to reduce the odds of becoming a statistic? Well, here in the United States, tens of millions of adults already take a statin to lower their cholesterol. But new guidance put out by the American College of Cardiology and the American Heart Association now emphasize that treating high cholesterol sooner could significantly reduce a person's lifetime risk of heart attack or stroke. How early are we talking? In your 30s, believe it or not. Of course, you need to talk to your doctor about whether statins are right for you, but you should know that the evidence is really starting to stack up that shows the earlier you get a jump on reducing lifelong exposure to plaque-causing lipids and lipoproteins, the better the odds are going to be for you. Make sure you get your cholesterol checked. That's the first step. I'm Dr. Sanjay Gupta, helping you live a better life.
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13: KMJ. Sunny and 85 at Radio City. It's 12 noon. I'm Liz Kern, live in the KMJ newsroom. An investigation underway into a fatal crash that left one person dead. KMJ's Randy James has more on the hit and run in Merced County that took place early this morning.
14: The CHP says it happened before 5 a.m. near Santa Fe Drive and Eucalyptus Avenue in Winton. Investigators say a driver heading west tried to pass a slower car and struck something in the roadway, then pulled over and discovered they had hit a man. The victim was pronounced dead at the scene. That driver did stop and is cooperating as the CHP continues to investigate. Randy James, KMJ News.
13: Democrats are responding to President Trump targeting California's elections and mail-in voting. Fox's Kristen Goodwin has more.
15: President Trump taking to Truth Social to claim that Democrats are trying to steal the elections for California governor and Los Angeles mayor, posting, "Here we go with the very late and massive numbers of mail-in ballots." California Governor Gavin Newsom's office firing back, saying the president is lying about California again. Democratic gubernatorial candidate Tom Steyer responding, "We count every ballot. Thank you for your patience as we give democracy time to work." In California, mail-in ballots are counted as long as they are postmarked by Election Day and arrive to county elections offices within 7 days. In this case, by Tuesday, June 9th. Kristen Goodwin, Fox News.
13: The House has been hearing testimony about Chinese efforts to try to undermine U.S. security. Fox's Jillian Turner's at the State Department.
16: If the most famous teen athlete in the United States is not safe from Chinese Communist Party threats, then it stands to reason, we might reasonably ask, whether anybody in America truly is. This is bubbling up right now because Olympic gold figure skater Alyssa Liu has a Chinese father. His name is Arthur Liu. He fled the country decades ago. He is now one of the dissidents who spoke out earlier today on Capitol Hill. In a fairly shocking revelation, he claims the CCP targeted Alyssa after she posted content about the regime on social media.
13: And this hearing comes weeks after President Trump's visit to China back in May. Various food and ag groups are voicing support for renewing a big trade agreement. We get details from KEMJ's ag director, Don York.
17: The future of the U.S.-Mexico-Canada agreement is drawing attention from agricultural groups across North America as the trade pact approaches its required six-year review this July. Nearly 160 organizations representing the U.S., Canadian, and Mexican food and agriculture sectors recently sent a joint letter to trade officials in all three countries urging them to renew and strengthen the agreement. The Agricultural Coalition for USMCA says the trade agreement has strengthened integrated agricultural markets and helped make North America one of the most food-secure regions in the world since taking effect in July of 2020. Canada is the leading market for California farm exports, while Mexico is number three. Don York, KMJ News.
13: Over to Wall Street, where they're gaining. The Dow is up 912 right now after a tech-driven morning sell-off. The S&P 500 up 39. NASDAQ positive 44. Valley weather right now, sunny. It's 85 at Radio City. We're warming up today. High now close to 97. Overnight, clear skies down to 66. Friday, a high of 98. Then Saturday, down to 93. A little cooler Sunday, 88. And then a big cool down happening Monday with highs in the low 80s. Next week. 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
22: And a lot of those answers come from this gentleman. Tom DelPecoro joins us again. Author, TV analyst, commentator, radio and TV, podcaster, attorney. He's all over the place. And he wrote a piece today that I got a kick out of that showed up in the California Post about divisions. About divisions, you know, from the election, in the election. These party divisions, as he says, persist past the primary on both sides. Not a great shock, but to what level? And is it a benefit one way or the other to us on the R side, the Republicans? Tom, welcome back. Welcome back.
23: Hey, boss, how are you? Can I ask you a personal question?
22: Sure.
23: Do you know what a dance card is?
22: Well, a dance card, back in the days of like the USO, in World War II and all that, dance cards were handed out of the front door. So a soldier could pick a particular girl and ask her indirectly if she'd like a dance with him. And when it's his turn, you know, numbers come up, usually in the orchestra pit. Number 13 will look at his card, and the lady that he gave the other half of the card to will either motion her over, him over, or not. And, you know, that's about, you're on my dance card, honey. I use that term all the time, dance card.
23: So way back in the day, I can't remember how long ago, I saw my my mother had a dance card from I'm not sure what event. And I bring this up because let's take a look at the Democrats. A while back, Katie Porter was marching along, ready to be their nominee.
22: This was hers to lose.
23: And they somebody got in her shot, if you recall. And that was the end. You know, then it just came apart at the seams. Next up was Eric Swalwell. He got union endorsements, and he looked to be one. And then Lord knows what happened to him, right? And exactly who in the Democrat Party submarined him. So that arrives at Javier Becerra, who is number three on the dance card for the Democrats, right? He certainly wasn't one or two.
22: Nope.
23: And it's a big contrast to what we've seen out of the Democrats for this entire century, because remember, the last time they had a disputed primary, truly, was when, I don't know if you remember, Steve Wesley and I mentioned this in the article, and Angelides. They had a primary, and Angelides beat him out 40-something to 40-something. But after that, it was Jerry Brown, and it was a foregone conclusion, two terms. Then it was Newsom, and it was a foregone conclusion, two terms. And now suddenly this. So I bring this up because the Democrats don't have a foregone conclusion. They don't have somebody in this race that they love. And that presents a problem for them, because now they need to, you know, if they want to elect this guy who's got baggage. He's not, you know, he hasn't made it all the way through security. This scandal relating to his chief of staff and this and that, you know, maybe that has some legs on it. But in any case, the Democrats are not one. And what does Tom Steyer do next? Where does he go? What does he do? So Tom, on the Democrats side.
22: Tom Steyer retires. Enough. We've had enough.
23: You've had $1 billion worth? That's how much money, roughly, he has put into politics. It's
22: dear
23: astonishing.
22: God. With no return.
23: Well, it was good for the California economy. I'm all in favor of people.
22: Oh, okay.
23: People.
22: Well, yeah, you look at it that way. Sure.
23: So, and then the Democrats have a problem with, you know, they're not exactly popular. Gavin Newsom's underwater. Their two biggest officials, Gavin Newsom and Karen Bass, she's really underwater. She's 66% or roughly in the McLaughlin poll shows disapproval rating. Gavin Newsom's disapproval rating is 50. So they're not a party in good shape in California. And, you know, you and I have talked many times as to why.
22: I think with Becerra, if he winds up going into the final, and he probably will, he's not going to make it all the way to the other end. I mean, you know, he's got a lot of baggage, and some of this stuff is potentially explosive, especially the stuff dealing with the children, the stuff dealing with the money that he wasn't supposed to be touching. I mean, there are a number of things that he did, and the biggest one had to do with work ethic. I mean, when he announced, you remember, he was going to run for a governor in California, some of his own staff members that were appointed with him by Biden to go into that department laughed their asses off, because the guy, they said he comes to work two times in a year and that's it. They never see him.
23: Yeah.
22: And that's bad. That's very bad.
23: Yeah, he's sleepy. He's not sleepy Joe sleepy, but he's just, there's not a lot of energy ever when it comes to him, let alone intellect. And so, you know, and you're right. He's got all this baggage. So, and, you know, it's not like the Californians are thrilled with Democrat policies right now. So there's division on the left. There's issues on the left. And this remains, dare I say, a golden opportunity for Republicans.
22: I had dinner late Sunday night with Hilton at the Elbow Room.
23: And I remember, I didn't get that invite.
22: So sorry.
23: I got it. You've been cutting those sincere classes I sent you, haven't you?
22: It all began there publicly months ago at the Elbow Room, and we thought it'd be fun to kind of finish it there, the primary part of this. And he had, I hope I'm not betraying any confidence here, an individual with him who was a Londoner, a writer, from Vanity Fair. And we got to talking about Oppo research on Becerra. And, oh, God, did their expressions change. With every indication, without telling me exactly what it was, that should he make it into the top two, that they've got some giant bombs to be setting off around the guy. And I said, oh, about the kids? Oh, well, there's that. But no, no, not about the kids. It's about the money he took? Yeah, that too. But no, no, not about that. And went on and on. I practically named every letter of the alphabet trying to get him to respond. And the two of them were like a couple of kids, you know, stealing cookies and eating them where mom and dad can't see anybody. It they were just like grinning and going crazy. They got something up their sleeve big time when it comes to Becerra. And I have no idea beyond the stuff we already know what it could possibly be. But they got something. They got something. And they're really hoping it's him and nobody else running against Steve. So
23: yeah, there's a while to go on all this.
22: Yeah, I would ask you, Steve's victory, sort of, kind of, a shock to you? He made it through as well as he did, or did you expect that? And you know, Steve.
23: Well, yeah, I certainly thought he'd get the top two. Look, the Trump endorsement, if you remember, it was kind of close between him and Bianco prior to Trump's endorsement. I don't know why anyone was shocked that he was going to get Trump's endorsement. In fact, that went into his thinking all along. I mean, he's been supporting Trump since 2015. So, and he's been decently close to Trump since 2015. And he wasn't a shy voice either. You know, Steve, he's not exactly shy. So why would anyone not realize he was going to get that? And when he did, that's what started to create this separation. And he was also, you know, look, the hardest thing Bianco faced the whole time, two things. First, statewide attempt without having some sort of statewide radio presence or TV presence before. That's a hard thing to do, to get known to people, a state this big, right? So we had a name ID problem. The second thing, when people asked me about him very early on, I said, you know, he's got a full-time job. It's very hard to campaign in a mega state when you have a job, right? And so those were really big hurdles for him to face.
22: I got to tell you. Go ahead.
23: Yeah. So I believe that Hilton Hallwong was going to be in the top two. And I told people, get practical, because if you don't have somebody in the top two, there's real trouble.
22: I had Steve on a lot before the announcement. For two or three years, we just did radio every Tuesday at 1 o'clock. And then all of a sudden, he's going to run for governor. So he's got to step back a little bit from what he did here. But we kept a good record of it, how many times he was on after that, you know, equal time, this, whatever. And I had the sheriff on one time, and I told him, I said, as you know, that we're probably pretty close to Steve. He does a little work here for us. And I said, but, sheriff, I said, any time, any day, you want to be on my program and talk about whatever for as long as you want, call me or my producer, get it done, you know, book it, love to have you on. Not once did he take me up on that after we offered that platform. It's out of his mind.
23: Makes no sense. I mean, the only problem you have is your lasting affinity for a certain left-handed bass player. But other than that, why wouldn't he? You like that, huh?
22: Yeah.
23: Why wouldn't you? I mean, at the end of the day, you have a significant reach. Your 50,000 watts
22: on both sides
23: goes everywhere.
22: Yeah.
23: So I don't get it. But he's got a full-time job, and you're during the middle of the day, and maybe that's part of it.
22: Yeah, interfering with his lunch hour. Yeah, tough one.
23: Well, I mean, I don't know. So
22: I got to take a break. Hold on.
23: All right.
22: At the end of, remember that, and at the end of this break, we'll return to Tom DelBacaro and a kind of an analysis of what happened on Tuesday. Yeah, party divisions are still in existence. I'm Ray Appleton. We got more on KMJ. Stay there.
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6: For the ninth year in a row, Finland has been named the happiest country in the world. That's according to the World Happiness Report put out every year by the Wellbeing Research Center at the University of Oxford in the UK. Two other Nordic nations, Iceland and Denmark, came in at numbers 2 and 3. Now, having spent quite a bit of time in these countries over my 2.5 decades as a journalist, I can tell you that this is not at all that surprising. There's an entirely different way of thinking in these countries. We before me, you might say. In other words, the mentality is less adversarial and much more, we're all in this together. One other interesting thing that came up was that no matter where someone lived, the more time they spent on social media, the less happy they were. Want to smile? It's simple. Put your phone away for a bit. I'm Dr. Sanjay Gupta, helping you live a better life.
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1: Heyo, welcome back. Tom Del Beccaro remains as we talk about some of the divisions in the party here in California. And the end result of the primary. Tom, you're keeping an eye on the mayoral race in L.A., correct?
2: Yeah, of course.
1: What'd you think?
2: If he hadn't run, there'd be almost no story here. You'd have had some milquetoast Republican saying platitudes, and nothing would have happened. But instead, this newcomer with no experience, as if Karen Bass's experience being trained as a communist in Cuba is somehow special. This kid comes in and he has a ball with it, but for a guy with, quote, no experience, end quote, what he did have was discipline, a very tight message. He stuck on the important issues facing LA, homelessness, crime. I remember when Mitt Romney ran and he had or was it Giuliani? It was Romney. 58 issues. Really? 58? You can't even remember that. Anyway, the fine point of it is he ran a very disciplined campaign. People knew why he was doing it. Very important.
1: Yeah, that's important.
2: And the number of times people don't should be shocking to people. Anyway, at the end of the day, runs his disciplined campaign, drove her negatives permanently high. She's not going to recover from those things.
1: Nope.
2: She's totally incompetent, has no management skill, and bad policies. The dumbest thing I've ever seen in my life was 10 days before the election? She's out there talking about how meth addicts need teeth with the public paying for them. I'm like, really? That's your closing message? Meth addicts need free teeth?
1: Dear God.
2: So I thought he did a phenomenal job. And I constantly get asked, well, where do the votes go for the candidates who didn't vote for Bass or for Pratt? Well, there's three buckets. Number one bucket, maybe pretty sizable. They may stay home. They may decide that she's, they don't like Pratt, but they certainly don't like her. That's number one. Number two, they could go to Pratt. Or number three, they could go to Bass. So those three buckets exist, and and two out of three of them are not good for Bass. Two of them are good for Pratt.
1: Right.
2: So I'm not saying he's going to win. It's still a 3.5-1 Democrat registration advantage. But he has caused a small earthquake, and maybe it'll get bigger by November.
1: Yeah.
2: And as I write in my piece in the Post, I exactly a year ago, I wrote a piece in Fox saying that Bass, Mondami, and Johnson in Chicago, would find the Democrat Party. Well, now she's going all the way to November with the spotlight on her, and she doesn't wear well.
1: We had Bill Jones with us.
2: I love Bill Jones. Yeah. Bill, if you're listening, we miss you. You should have run for office.
1: Yeah. He is one of my favorites.
2: Actually, Maureen's the one listening. Maureen, tell him I said hi.
1: Both of them are two of the greatest people that I know in California politics, in and out. We put three strikes together with them, more of them than me, but they were so instrumental. And when Bill was in the assembly, so was Karen Bass. She was speaker. And he talked about everything that she didn't do. She talked about what Willie was saying about Karen Bass behind her back, but she was kind of a political choice to be the speaker, and it wasn't good as far as, Karen goes and the Democrats. And he was just full of little tidbits about then as compared to now.
2: I'll give you a tidbit.
1: Go ahead.
2: So when, who was the assemblywoman from the Valley got chastised by her because she didn't, when Bass was speaker, because she didn't, vote along with something. She lost her office. They put her in some small thing.
1: Arandula? No,
2: it was a woman.
1: Oh, it was, our doctor friend, the Jew.
2: No.
1: But she, it happened to her too. Remember? Well,
2: but this was a Democrat. And anyway.
1: Oh.
2: So, but she was a Valley. She was still a proponent of the Valley. I mean, she understood food. I can't believe I have to say that out loud. So Karen Bass came and visited once, and she was showing her the Valley and a field of lettuce. And reportedly, Bass said, "Oh, that's where lettuce comes from."
1: Gone.
2: It's right there in the word by the plant.
1: It scared me. Just scared me.
2: It's a verb and a noun, Karen.
1: Yeah.
2: No, it comes from Safeway, Karen. They have a. No, she's not the brightest bulb, and she's a communist. Other than that, what could go wrong? You know, New York City.
1: I would love to know who you're talking about. It's right on the tip of my tongue, too.
2: Yeah, Wolf, I'll call you at 2 a.m. when I wake up and remember it.
1: Oh, great. You're going to do that, huh? All right. Well, it's almost time to say bye-bye to you. What more would you like to add, if indeed anything?
2: California's going to be this a lot of talk because Pratt's going all the way to November. Steve's going all the way to November. You have the billionaire's tax, which may fade unless it is funded by Steyer. And then you have voter ID on the ballot, the Save the Prop 13 Act. California's going to be the center of attention, and you and I are going to be there talking about it.
1: Good. We will catch you when that happens. All on right, KMJ.
2: I'm sorry what I said about Paul McCartney. Not.
1: No, you're not.
2: All right.
1: I'll see you later.
2: Bye.
1: Tom Del Vaccaro on KMJ. Tom Del Vaccaro, who hates the Beatles. Doesn't like the Beatles at all. What a shame. It is time to do a little news. And we'll do that news now. It's Liz on KMJ. Listen up.
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3: Rocking and rolling in Northern California after a series of moderate earthquakes shook the offshore waters along the coast early this morning. KMJ's Sydney Begley has more details.
4: They centered near the Mendocino Triple Junction, one of the most seismically active areas in the United States. The strongest, a magnitude 5.7, struck just before 4 a.m. off the Oregon coast. About 2 hours later, a 5.1 hit west of Petrolia in Humboldt County, followed minutes later by a 4.5 aftershock. The U.S. Geological Survey says all were shallow quakes, but there's good news. No tsunami threat and no reports of major damage. Sydney Begley, KMJ News.
3: A 5.7, that's kind of big. A milestone birthday of Hollywood icon Marilyn Monroe is being marked with an auction of her memorabilia.
5: Marilyn Monroe would have turned 100 on June 1st, and Julian's Auctions is teaming up with Turner Classic Movies for the sale that even has items she personally owned and used. Among the lots, Marilyn's lipstick and other cosmetics, an early 1949 signed contract, and an annotated script from her last unfinished film, Something's Got to Give. There are pieces related to some of her other movies, including Gentlemen Prefer Blondes, The Misfits, Bus Stop, and more. The auction also includes never-before-seen items like film footage and photographs, handwritten notes and letters, and even a 1954 handwritten recipe for stuffing. Tanya J. Powers, Fox News.
3: Over to Wall Street, the Dow is up 943, the S&P 500 gaining 43, NASDAQ positive 59. It's 1230 at KMJ, Valley weather right now, sunny 87 at Radio City, warming up to around 97 this afternoon. Warm if you have graduations this evening. Tonight we get down to around 66 with clear skies. Friday, a high of 98. The weekend, Saturday, 93. Sunday, a little cooler, 88, and then down to 85 on Monday. And we'll see the highs in the low 80s next week. 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
10: Slowly but surely, AI is seeping its way into every corner of our lives. One area perhaps I didn't expect is diet advice. A new study out of Turkey found that chatbots are recommending to teen boys and girls that they restrict their daily calories to dangerously low levels and eat a balance of nutrients that are kind of out of whack. Remember, teenagers are growing, one pediatrician told us. If they aren't getting enough nutrition, it can really stunt their growth on a number of levels. And in extreme cases, it can lead to significant health consequences. Large language models, LLMs, they are designed to agree with you. So if you're looking to lose weight, they're going to push you pretty hard in that direction. They also sometimes don't know how to tell the difference between good information and bad information. And you know who does? Your doctor. I'm Dr. Sanjay Gupta, helping you live a better life.
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1: Ladies and gentlemen, very seriously, I'd like to go to the White House. The president is speaking about Iran and coal mining and a number of pertinent subjects. Let's listen to him on KMJ. Go.
12: And we've never found the one person. There's another one. Then you have no mail-in ballots, but we want to be liberal, as they say, or we'll say we want to be progressive. So it's no mail-in ballots. You see that. So what's happening in California? They're rigging the election. Now, maybe we caught them and maybe they won't be able to get away with it. They tried with me. They did it successfully the second time. The third time, we made it too big to rig. Too many votes. They couldn't do it. They can only go. They sort of gave up at about 9:07 when they got slaughtered with the votes that came in. But no mail-in ballots except for illness, disability, military, or travel. So we're being very progressive. And we just don't want cheating in our elections. And you see it happening in California. Those numbers are coming down rapidly. They found a lot of mail-in ballots last night, shockingly. So we don't want that. Then we added best of. This is best of Trump. No men in women's sports. No transgender mutilation surgery for our children. I would say that's pretty close to 99-1 also. No men in women's sports. I would say that's pretty good. We had the quarterback. Jackson was the is the quarterback for the Giants. He's a big, strong guy. And I said, how do you think you do in women's sports, Jackson? He said, pretty good, sir. He didn't know I was joking. He was not worried. Let me put it that way. He would have been the greatest athlete in the history of women's sports. You got to see the size of this guy. Like a male model, and he's going to be a great quarterback. So we talk about that. And so we just would like the Senate, Democrats, Republicans, to pass it. Interestingly, Democrat people, not crooked politicians, because most of them are crooked, or they're sick, or they're Trump deranged. There is Trump derangement syndrome, but the people, it's 86-87% Democrats. I mean, Democrats are fine. I have a lot of Democrat friends, but they, I don't know, for some reason, when they go into politics, they get radical left crazy. and they're trying to destroy our country, but we're not going to let that happen. So today we're taking historic action to bring down the price of energy and the cost of living for all Americans with the power of clean, beautiful coal. If you look at China, if you look at so many of the successful countries, they're using coal. If you look at some of the real great failures countries, they're using wind. Just keeps blowing, and puts you right out of business. Very expensive, most expensive energy there is. So wind is not working very well, but they keep it going because people get subsidies by countries that are stupid. Doug, I would say we haven't been long on wind. Do you agree with that? He understands numbers very well. You know, Doug was very, very successful. Believe it or not, I used to think it was in energy, but he was successful in technology, and he sold his company to, I think, Microsoft, right? And for a lot of money, and he ran for politics. He ran for office, went to North Dakota, won immediately, won governor, was very successful for 8 years. And I watched him during one of the performances of some very talented people. And I said, we're going to get him to work for us. And then I said I was going to put him in charge of energy. And he said, sir, there's a better man than me for that one. Not in all ways you feel that, but in one way, in energy, you know. And that was Chris, right?
13: Yeah.
12: Where's Chris?
13: Right here.
14: Right behind you.
12: Yeah. He's a hard one to find. And Chris has done a fantastic job, and he's one of the reasons we're here today. We have had, we're right now double Saudi Arabia and Russia. If you double them up, that's what we produce, more than anybody else times two. So think of that. As a result of the $700 million investment that I'm announcing today, we will protect 14 coal plants and 42 coal mines. It's a tremendous number. And build two new coal plants and one massive new export terminal, because we're exporting coal. Coal's a great business, really a big business. And it's real power. It's in terms of power, there's really nothing like it. You have so many different alternatives. You talk about some, but there's no real alternative. China, by the way, last year built 52 coal plants. They built about two windmills. You know, the only time they build a windmill is when they're trying to sell them to stupid people from the United States, that, the suckers. And by the way, and all over Europe, they sell the windmills, but they don't use them. I wonder why. They use coal plants and other things. These actions will support over 14,000 jobs and save the American people $50 billion in electricity costs. We're pleased to be joined by Secretary of the Interior, Doug Burgum, and he has been great. I don't want to give him a big swollen ego, because then all of a sudden he'll leave me and I'll be stuck with the Interior. I don't want to be stuck. But he's really done a great job. Secretary of Energy, Chris Wright, is fantastic. And maybe our MVP. What do you think, Doug? It's close.
13: Yes, that's right here.
12: What do you think? MVP, Lee Zeldin. And the job he's done is great. We had the auto industry in yesterday. They don't want people to fix their car. I said, that's strange. I've never heard of that. They have a thing to, nobody's allowed to fix their car. They gave a man 7 years in jail, actually, because he fixed his own car. So I thought we'd do something about that. But we'll get it all straightened away. Can you believe it? They want a bill that prohibits people from fixing. So if you're mechanically inclined, you know, I went to school with some guys, they were, in some cases, horrible students. But they could fix an engine blindfolded. They could take a car apart blindfolded. But they weren't too good at arithmetic and other things. But they were great. And so there's a move on to stop people from fixing their car. I didn't understand it. But we had a great meeting yesterday with the head of General Motors and Roger Penske, head of Ford. We had a great meeting, I think. Thanks as well to a friend of mine also for a long time, West Virginia Governor Patrick Morrissey. I won by 45 points, Patrick.
15: It's not enough.
12: I love those people. And Wyoming, I think, maybe even slightly more than West Virginia.
15: Just a little.
12: Pointed for this. I like this group of people. But Wyoming Governor Mark Gordon, respected guy, great governor, both of them really amazing. And Representatives Dan Muser, Riley Moore, Derek Van Orden, Juan Ciscomani, and Andy Barr. So you have a lot of representatives here that are fantastic. Today we're officially invoking the Defense Production Act to save 13 coal plants in West Virginia, Kentucky, North Carolina, Indiana, Tennessee, Arizona, Arkansas, Oklahoma, North Dakota, and Wisconsin. These were incredible plants, so productive, really producing a lot of the electricity, right? The electricity, it's really the best at that. You know, when they find something better, Chris, I think we'll be all set for it, right? But they're a long ways from finding something better.
13: Coal's critical.
12: And so when you look at that, those states, West Virginia, Kentucky, North Carolina, Indiana, Tennessee, Arizona, Arkansas, Oklahoma, North Dakota, Wisconsin, what do they all have in common? Trump won them.
13: Wisconsin,
12: I won every one of them. By a lot, right?
13: Yeah.
12: I'm not That's even mentioning answer. Pennsylvania, which we won also, right?
13: Yes.
12: But we won them all. We won all 50. We had an honest count, if you want to know that. Our action will allow these facilities to invest in upgrades that will extend their operational lives for decades into the future, reinforce the reliability of our electric grid, which is really the biggest beneficiary, and most importantly, keep electricity prices very low for the American people. This brings the total number of coal plants that we've saved during my administration, just like when we said we saved 25 water fountains. Think of this. These are fountains, beautiful fountains that were so horrible to look at with the graffiti. Over 40 years, many of them closed over 40 to 50 years. The big one, the reflective lake, in fact, some people call it a pond, some people it's like a lake, but the reflective lake was built in 1922. It never really worked from the beginning, from 1922. That's a long ways. So it's over 100 years old, and it never really worked because they had the wrong base. It was always leaking. They didn't have what we have today. So it's pretty amazing what's happened. And, you know, I hate to say it won't leak, but it won't leak because we use the material that doesn't allow leaks. You know, it's like a swimming pool. Does it leak? You use the right. This is called swimming pool on steroids. So it's great stuff. And today's actions, we're also supporting coal mines and coal miners in Wyoming and Pennsylvania, Kentucky, West Virginia, Ohio, Indiana, Illinois, North Dakota, and New Mexico. And they're all going back to work. You know, it's interesting with the mines, that famous scene of Hillary when we went to West Virginia.
13: Yeah.
12: And she had just left another state and she was trying to convince everybody that they should go into technology, no longer be miners. And these guys in West Virginia, they didn't want to hear about it. They wanted to be, remember that scene around the table? They talked to this beautiful, big, strong miner, and they wanted him to make computer chips. She said, we'll teach him how to make computer chips. His hands were so large, he couldn't hold a computer chip. He's looking at a computer. Your fingers are like 3 inches around, and they're talking about making a computer chip. And he didn't like it, and he ended up being one of our best ads ever. She wasn't, and she did rather poorly. She lost by 77 points or something like that. Pretty tough to go knock.
1: Obviously, the president's speaking on a plethora of things, from coal mining to the election here in California, to there is some information about Iran that I'm hoping he will eventually get to. We'll get through this commercial break. We'll come back, check in with him, see about where he's at and whether we continue or not. We'll make that decision then on KMJ and the Ray Appleton Program.
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10: If you're caring for an aging parent, you may feel quite often that you're alone in what you're doing. But you're not. Not by a long shot. According to a new report by the Pew Research Center, 10% of U.S. adults are caring for a parent over age 65. Millions more are caring for a spouse or partner 65 or older. Beyond the sheer numbers, this report, perhaps unsurprisingly, found a major difference in caregiver well-being between men and women. One psychologist we spoke to suggested thinking 5 years in the future and imagining where you are right now. Will you be glad you took something on, or regretful that you didn't? You also need to cut yourself some slack, he said, especially women. Don't try to shoulder all of the burden by yourself. You might need to ask for help before you burn out. You'll be so glad you did. I'm Dr. Sanjay Gupta, helping you live a better life.

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8: I want to go back to the president live from the White House for just a few minutes. Chris Wright, the energy secretary, has been speaking. I believe he still is. This is on coal. Interesting subject, but we have yet to hear any news on Iran. That's what I want. But let's listen now to the President of the United States.
9: An industry that has been maligned for far too long, and to recognize its importance. Americans are upset about high electricity prices. 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

0: 5 coal plants are open today that would not be open. Where would we be to reindustrialize America? Where would electricity prices be if we had let all of those plants close? But we're not doing it. All of those plants, that's $700 million of government funding, but it's matched with $1.7 billion of private investment from the owners and operators of those plants. All the people in those states that say, phew, we don't have to kick our industry out and raise electricity prices again. Common sense is returning to Washington, D.C. And for that, I'm incredibly thankful to be here in the United States government, to work for President Trump, who will stand up for what's right, bring common sense back, and reinvigorate an industry without which we would not have the America we have today. And we're going to reindustrialize America, win in the next generation of technologies, and we're going to do it in critical part because of a growing and thriving coal industry. Thank you, President Trump.
1: Thank you.
0: Thank you, Secretary Burgum. Thank you, Lee Zeldin.
2: Good. And Lee Zeldin, how about saying a few words?
3: For so many Americans, clean, beautiful coal is their source of heat, of energy, of warmth, of a job, an economy, a community, a family. And for too long, you saw Democrats who were telling these coal miners that they should just learn a code. And what we saw during the Biden administration at the EPA, for example, was regulation after regulation after regulation trying to strangulate out of existence coal, to destroy it. Enter President Trump, declares a national energy emergency, creates a National Energy Dominance Council, and he told us at the EPA at Trump's speed to be getting rid of these regulations as quickly as possible on behalf of those Americans who want to just stay warm, who want to live the American dream, who want to have affordable access to energy. The Democrats were running for power to sit at this desk and to leverage that power to destroy these communities. Enter President Trump. He has saved clean, beautiful coal, and it's been an honor to be part of it.
2: Thank you, Lee. Great job, too. Wyoming Governor Mark Gordon. Thank
4: you. Mr. President, it's an honor to be here. Thank you to the secretaries who have breathed life into an economy in Wyoming that has been there for a long time. Wyoming produces the cleanest, most beautiful coal. Low sulfur coal.
5: You don't mind if I push them.
4: And it's fun because we have a chance to educate our kids. Now let me just talk a little bit about the other side of this. When a kid grows up in Wyoming, their education's paid for in large part by the coal severance taxes, by the royalties that come from mining that coal.
6: And we're listening to the president live at the White House on KFJ talking about the California election, which he did. And coal mining, returning to coal mining in a couple of states on the East Coast. All right, great, good news. There is supposedly an update on Iran. And if we don't get that before the top of the hour, we'll go to the break and come back with just regular programming on our side. And once he gets to it, we'll tell you what's going on. But he's all over the place today. What else is new? Let's return to the White House on KMJ.
4: And do better. Today, Mr. President, I really want to talk to you a little bit about our recent trip to Japan and to Taiwan, both countries that were going to forswear coal, and now they realize that they need that reliable, dispatchable, secure source of energy, but they can't get it as clean as they can from the Powder River Basin. So to be able to open that Oakland port is absolutely essential for the lifeblood of our state and for our coal mines. It is something that we tried to do in your first administration, and we almost got there. We actually were prepared to go through that, I guess, belt that we have on the West Coast with California, Oregon, and Washington, and finally enforce the Commerce Clause to allow states like New Mexico, Wyoming, Utah, to have access to that Asian market. And let me just tell you one last thing about that. It's not just about clean, beautiful coal. We have companies like Peabody that are now saying, we believe we can get rare earth minerals and critical minerals from what we're doing. So we are advancing technology, advancing the opportunities and the security of the state, all because of your vision, sir. Thank you.
2: Thank you very much. Thank you, Mark. Very much. Would you like to say something on behalf of West Virginia?
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0: you for your focus on protecting their energy jobs. The coal miners know the incredible importance of why we're here today, and to talk about the potential for new coal-fired power plants, that excites them. And I think West Virginians are really inspired because we're America's energy state. When you think about what's happening on the global scene, where that fight...
1: We're going to bust out and bring it back to programming here at the KMJ studio in the Ray Appleton program. When we come back, if he has said something about Iran, we're taping it now, so you won't miss it. We can play it back if indeed he finally gets on the subject at KMJ. Stay there.

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12: Sunny and 88 at Radio City. It's 1 o'clock. I'm Liz Kern live in the KMJ newsroom. 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President Trump just announcing a $700 million expansion of coal power plants. Fox's Edward Lawrence is at the White House.
13: $700 million to be spread across 13 plants across 13 states. Now, here's how it breaks down. $425 million will go to increase and help rebuild some of those plants. plants in those 13 different states. Another $185 million to be used to build two new coal plants in Alaska and West Virginia, the first opening in 13 years. It will also help restart a closed plant in Maryland. $75 million will fund the opening of a new coal export terminal in Oakland, California. Now, the CEO of the American Coal Council says when energy prices spike, coal can be there because it has extra unutilized capacity.
12: The environmental nonprofit group Sierra Club is against the move, calling coal the dirtiest form of energy, saying its emissions lead to numerous health risks like cancer and developmental and neurological disorders. A former substitute teacher and football coach at McLean High School in Fresno is accused of sexually assaulting a minor. 29-year-old Timothy Lemons Jr. faces four felony counts, including having sex with a victim under 18. The Fresno County DA's office says the alleged crimes took place in February. Fresno Unified says when the allegations arose in March, they were reported. Lemons was blocked from taking substitute jobs until he was fired on April 10th, and the DA's office filed charges against him in April. Lemons has since bonded out. He is expected to be arraigned on August 12th. California is one of several states in the front line of efforts to stop a potentially dangerous livestock pest. KMJ's Ag Director Don York reports.
2: The pest, the New World screwworm, was confirmed on a calf in Texas this week. Now, this comes after the pest slowly made its way up from Mexico and is the first time being detected in our nation since the 1960s. It's a fly that lays its eggs in open wounds, which could be fatal to livestock and to other animals. Christine Birdsong, Undersecretary for the California Department of Food and Agriculture, talked about the pest at the department's monthly board meeting.
3: So we are monitoring. We continue pretty aggressive trapping along our border. We have traps in several counties that get checked almost daily.
2: So far, no additional New World screwworm detections have been reported in Texas or anywhere else in our country. Don York, KMJ News.
12: On Wall Street, the Dow closed up 875 points. The S&P 500 gained 30. NASDAQ turned negative and dropped 23. Valley weather right now, sunny. It's 88 at Radio City, warming up to around 97 today. Clear skies tonight down to 66, a high of 98 on Friday, and then around 93 Saturday. In the 80s on Sunday, about 88, and then a cool down coming Monday into next week. We'll see low 80s. 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
10: I appreciate your patience as we wait for the president to give us an update on Iran and the war there. And he's going into Q&A now with the press. And lo and behold, finally, some fresh information, I do believe, about the war in the Middle East. 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
14: Yes, President Trump, this was just crossing as we were heading in here. President Zelensky wrote a letter to President Putin. He wants the two of them to meet to hash out the end of the war in Ukraine because he thinks you are too busy with the war in Iran. Is he right?
15: Well, I don't know. I'm glad that they're maybe talking about meeting. I think we had a lot to do with it. I know exactly what you're doing. But I think it would be great if they met. They should get it done.
16: Mr. President,
14: there's been a lot of talk lately about the Treasury putting your face on a $250 bill. Have you seen a mock-up of the Trump $250 bill? And if that winds up being currency, would you ever be able to tip anyone anything but that?
15: Well, I think I'd probably leave it for later. I have actually seen something just about 2 days ago. I know it's been pushed by a lot of our supporters, and I'm honored that they're doing it, but we'll see how that all works out. But I have heard about it, and there is a group of people. They really like the job we're doing, you know, so that's a great honor. Yep.
17: You announced just a few days ago that you're naming Bill Pulte as the acting director of national intelligence. There's been a little bit of a pushback from some Senate Republicans. Why do you think, Mr. President, he's the best person for the job?
15: Well, he's very smart. He's a person who's got high integrity. He's done a phenomenal job at Fannie Mae, Freddie Mac. You know, you probably have $1 trillion in value there. When he took over, it was much less. And I guess I'm responsible for that, too, because everybody wanted me to sell it in my first term for 10% of what it's worth right now. If I would have sold it, we would have lost $900 billion. We would have lost, I mean, think of it, it's probably worth $1 trillion. And I was offered, people want me to sell it at $100 billion, a very small percentage of what it's worth now. So, and he built it up a lot, did a great job. And it's an acting position, it's not a permanent. He's not going to be permanent because, you know, I don't think he'd want to be permanent. But he's a very smart guy, and he may find out some things about the rigged elections, et cetera, et cetera. I think he'd like to do it. I'd like to. I think he wants to do it very much, got a lot of energy. But he'll be very good. Again, it's not a permanent position. Right. We're interviewing people right now, but it's somebody just to take it over for a little while.
17: Does he have the necessary, in your view, Mr. President, the necessary national security experience to take on that position?
15: Well, I do, and I think he does, actually, because he's smart. Because a lot of national security, I wasn't greatly experienced in national security, and I think I've done a really great job with it. A lot of people would say that. I've ended 8 wars and soon to be a 9th. I hope that works out too, you know, frankly. And there's another one also, it could be 10. No president, I don't think a president's ended one war having to do with outside of this country. So, you know, we've done a good job. I would say that Bill is a guy that will be able to figure it out very quickly. Again, it's short term, but he may be very effective for a short period of time.
18: Mr. President, so what will there be a proportional share increase of electricity production as a percentage of our nation's electricity output? And my follow-up is, I took that historic trip with Secretary Wright of the small modular nuclear reactor on the West Coast early this year. Are we making more progress? Because I know how critical gas and coal is for the secure grid.
15: Well, the answer is we are, but Chris, you want to answer that?
19: Yes, I mean, our electricity grid essentially runs on gas, coal, and nuclear. Those are the three key sources. They're the backbone of the American electricity grid. We're in favor of seeing all three of them grow. You will see all three of them grow during this administration. And in fact, later today, before the sun goes down, you'll see a big announcement in the nuclear space related to the trip you came on.
18: Thank you.
20: Mr. President, President Putin said today that he was willing to make compromises that you requested to end the war with Ukraine if Ukraine was willing to make similar compromises.
15: Yeah.
20: What were the compromises that you asked?
15: Well,
20: Putin?
15: I'd rather not say, because Peter asked me, I think it was meant as a little wise guy question, but I'm not sure. But I'm very responsible when that happens. It's going to happen. They're going to both make compromises. I suggested those compromises. And, you know, we've had a lot to do with it. We'd love to see their two very good people. They're two very, incredible countries, beautiful countries. They got us up. Last month they had 25,000 people killed, soldiers, mostly soldiers, some people, but mostly soldiers. And it's been averaging probably almost 25,000 people every month of soldiers killed. And I've been very strong on the fact that they've got to get that over with. So, but they do. I want them each to make certain compromises. I think they're going to do that. Yeah, Daniel?
16: Mr. President, thank you. You, through your actions, have saved and supported more than 100 coal plants in your second term. When you hear something like that and you try to create an environment where they're not just surviving, they're thriving, what does that do to the reliability of our energy grid, but to the economies as well of states like Pennsylvania, West Virginia, Wyoming? How does it bolster those economies?
15: Well, we were destroying our grid because we were relying on wind and other things that don't have the power, they don't have the strength, they're very expensive. Wind is the most expensive form of energy. It sounds good. Wind, beautiful wind, but you know, it's very intermittent. But those windmills cost a fortune. They break, they kill the birds, they're bad for the environment. Nobody wants to be near them. The houses, I don't know how they got popular. They're not popular with the people. They're popular with investors because they get subsidy. But we pretty much cut that subsidy out, I think, Doug, right?
21: Yeah, absolutely. Okay. In the working families tax cut bill, it all expires. And since the subsidies have gone away, there's virtually no one, particularly offshore, no one is trying to build one of those projects in America. Turns out they weren't trying to generate electricity, they're just trying to generate tax credits. That's
15: right. You're supposed to be making money with, you know, with that, with energy. And here, wind needs subsidy. Energy shouldn't need subsidy. We have so many different forms of energy. But, you know, I've talked about it for years. Wind is the most expensive. It's the worst. It causes tremendous problems, and it does. It kills.
10: All right, we're going to take it back here in the KMJ studio. What was expected on Iran? I don't know. That was supposed to be kind of like the lead thing in this whole presser, but they're just barely getting to it with a couple of Q&A things, and I have the feeling whatever information they were going to be bringing to us, it had changed, and they had to tap the brakes, and they got into this other stuff about coal and all that. Which is fine because that's an energy builder. I mean, creator. We need it. And there you go. So, if he says something about coal, excuse me, about, you know, I'm into it, about Iran that is meaningful. Oh, we'll lay it on you, no problem. I've been wanting to tell you for about an hour now. There's a former CIA official who allegedly convinced the agency to send him $40 million in gold bars and claimed he was a liaison for one of the military's most highly classified nuclear sub-programs. And he was handpicked for this plum position, according to a report. David Rush, 49, arrested in May at his home in Virginia after an FBI raid that turned up 301-kilogram gold bars, $2 million in U.S. currency, dozens of Rolex watches, I swear to God, you heard me, Rolex watches, and was tasked with the secret maritime programs at the Pentagon, according to a U.S. official, in his apparent role, which was the outlet, said the Deputy Defense Secretary, Steve Feinberg, that they asked him to take on. Rush was in communications with the Navy's Director of Submarines, who was overseeing the next generation breed of Columbia-based attack subs. The program, one of the most highly classified in all of the military. A chief Pentagon spokesman, Sean Parnell, called the allegations against Feinberg and gave, you know, a nod to Rush for the job, completely false and embellished. Feinberg has not been accused of any wrongdoing in this matter, although the court documents alleged the FBI's investigation revealed, and I don't want to get too far ahead here, that Rush provided false information about his education, false information about his military service for decades, using each lie to attain progressively higher positions in the military and the government. Oh, dear. Now, there's more to this. Oh, a lot more. And I want you to stay right there We'll take a commercial break. Got to do it. And then we'll continue on this story of this individual using lies to make his career progress. Oh, this is Cam J.

0: How did I lose weight? And I did lean right here. I did. I love this stuff. Listen, Brickhouse Nutrition been with me for a long time. So chatting with Miles, I'm up at like 235. True story. I never minded being 235, but you know what minded? My knees that were falling apart and my back. I'm like, I don't know what, before I started really lifting, probably about 190. So 235 was a lot. I said, I got to lose some LBs, Miles. 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
2: Here I am. Would you believe if I'm a little late there because my pants are falling off? I swear to God, I cannot keep any of my pants on. Recently, I've lost a lot more weight. And recently, I bought a ton of jeans off of Amazon because I needed them. The others were too big. And they were 38-inch jeans. And they weren't cheap. I decided I'm going to keep the weight off, so we're going to buy nice jeans. So I bought tons of nice jeans in 38, and I'm now 34 or 36, and I can't wear the 38s. I'm going to have a 38 sale on jeans real soon at my home. God, it just angers that. Well, I'm happy to lose the weight, but now
3: you can just buy some fancy belts.
2: But the belts aren't keeping them up. You know, I bought the click belts, the ratchet belts, the old style belts. I'm using everything. Nothing stays up.
3: We need to get you some suspenders.
2: Yeah, I know. Braces, as we call them in England. Oh, you got braces on. Yeah. Anyway. That's why I was late getting the microphone. My pants were falling off. getting back to this guy who had all this stuff and was in charge of one of the most highly classified programs in all of the military. Hello. The court documents have revealed that the FBI's investigation of Rush provided a lot of false information about his education and his military service for decades. And like I said before the break, he used each lie to attain progressively higher positions in the military and in the government. He also allegedly used his position to put in requests through the CIA channels for tens of millions of dollars worth of gold bars, which he got. And which he claimed he needed for work purposes. Now, the agency wasn't able to find any record of Rush substantiating the work-related position for the, you know, enormous sums in gold bars. His attorneys not responding to any of the media for comments. And there's the story. We don't know much more than that. And it's kind of scary. hopefully the program that he was in charge of isn't so severely damaged that, you know what I mean? Yeah. Also, you know, federal agents in kind of a daring pre-dawn raid today pounced on an opulent $35 million Newport Beach mansion of an Iranian tech boss. Uh-oh. And he's charged with supplying U.S. computer hardware to Iran's military and nuclear programs. So the California Post and other media entities were there as the feds arrested Jamshid Ghomi, 63, of the Newport Coast, charged him with conspiracy to violate International Emergency Economic Powers Act. You got that? Because it's going to come up more than once. The International Emergency Economic Powers Act, the IEEPA. And he's expected to appear this afternoon, if he hasn't already, in court in Santa Ana. So this business guy who is a dual citizen of Iran and the U.S., is accused of selling computer hardware to the Iranian government for its use in military and nuclear operations. Just a couple of small things. You know, prosecutors alleging that Ghomi made millions on those sales and those deals and invented elaborate schemes to hide the transactions. And he's also accused of aiding our declared enemies. That's going to be the big one, by selling U.S. origin computer networking parts to Iran and earning millions of dollars in violation of U.S. sanction laws. Ooh, he even looks like a crook. We're going to hold him accountable. This is Bill Esley, our federal prosecutor. We're going to hold him accountable by seeking an appropriate prison sentence and by seizing his assets, including the $35 million Newport Beach mansion. So earlier today, dozens of agents dressed in technical gear, carrying automatic weapons, gathered early at a parking lot in the very Tony Newport Beach area near the accused individual's palatial pad. And from there, agents sped in a convoy to the property at 31 Highwater. You want an address? There it is. With an exclusive gated community, enriching the mansion's manicured grounds before calling for him to come out. With your hands up! It's a pretty place he lives in. He's not going to be able to take that with him to Iran. No freaking way. And I don't believe there's any shootout there. There's a lot of angles and a lot of, you know, support beams for this kind of a architecture. And they started shooting that up. The place would have crumbled and not been worth anything. Because as it is, it's worth $35 million. Yeah. You don't give an order to shoot, you know, shoot to kill when you're dealing with a $35 million mansion. That's a huge asset. Gigungus. Something they'll be able to sell off to offset any damages that were caused economically by this goon. Many agents were carrying power tools and evidence boxes, and they entered the home at the, you know, Italianate estate, very Italianate. And while an interpreter arrived to interview him, Ghomi eventually emerged after the interview and was taken into custody by the agents who placed him in a very silver SUV that matched the hardware on the doors. Oh, God. In addition to allegedly violating U.S. sanction laws, federal authorities are investigating Ghomi's money laundering, tax evasion, and other crimes. He's accused, again, of taking more than $10 million annually in sales from his computers, while the only reporting a maximum income of $20,000 to the United States IRS. Oh, man. This guy knows the rules. This guy knows what he's doing, unfortunately. He got caught. So for more than a decade, Gomey used a Tehran-based computer networking company that he founded called Ferez Partaz to produce U.S. networking equipment for customers in Iran in violation of U.S. sanctions. And Gomey arranged secret shipments of more than 250 tons of controlled U.S. technology and used his own eBay and PayPal accounts to make hundreds more purchases of computer networking equipment that he shipped to Iran illegally. So say federal investigators. This guy did a little bit of everything. He personally negotiated the purchase of the computer network directly from the suppliers in Minnesota and Nebraska, routing the hardware, I'm told, through a United Arab Emirates front company. And then on to his company in Iran. Now, we're very good with our relations with the UAE. Why didn't they say something? Maybe they didn't know. Maybe he was doing everything right by the letter of the law and getting away with it. Otherwise, yeah. So basically, there it is in a nutshell. The technology that he's accused of illegally importing went to hundreds of Iranian companies and government entities, many of which were, you know, fill in the blanks, subject to U.S. sanctions. So the potential for damage in Intel and security and other areas is huge, because all of the wheels were in motion. This is KMJ. We got to bust out for news.
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2: What?
3: We're getting calls, and I wanted to state this real quick on the air before we get to news. We got some calls coming in about a large fire in front of Naval Air Station Lemoore.
2: Oh.
3: Don't panic. It's actually a controlled burn. It's posted on their Facebook page. They're doing this to prep for 4th of July. So if anybody in the area is panicking, it's the air station is not on fire. It's safe.
2: So we're getting a little 4th of July now. I like that. But don't worry about it. Let's grab news without grabbing Liz. That would be very rude. But here's Liz anyway.
4: Thank you.
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4: We had been listening a little while ago as President Trump said he will invoke emergency powers to direct a nearly $700 million investment into the waning coal industry, including construction of a coal export terminal here on the West Coast in Oakland. For the first time ever, the Riviera Country Club will play host to the U.S. Women's Open. Here's ABC 30's Jason Oliveira.
5: One of the toughest tests in golf will once again have Astrid Talley in the field, the Stanford commit. And Chowchilla Jr. is readying for her fifth major championship and third U.S. Women's Open.
6: I've played with her since we were both super little. So, I mean, it's definitely cool and different to have two people from Chowchilla. Pretty much nobody except us who plays in Chowchilla.
5: Talley is talking about Anita Lompongpong. She is a 15-year-old from Sacramento who now lives in Chowchilla. She plays in Madera. Last year, she was named Player of the Year by the Northern California Golf Association. Talley was in the first group this morning, so she's still playing.
4: And Anita will take the course in the final group that's coming up around 2:42 this afternoon. A new documentary dives into a rock legend's career.
7: Peter Frampton was my first rock concert, and you don't forget that.
8: The new trailer for the film about Peter Frampton, titled Frampton, is here, and it features archival photos and videos, as well as interview clips from Sheryl Crow, Ringo Starr, The Who's Roger Daltrey, and more. The film's trailer shows how Frampton burst onto the scene in 1976 with his seminal album, Frampton Comes Alive, changing the course of his life, and how the music and drugs at the time took its toll on the musician. The film will have its world premiere at the Tribeca Festival in New York City tonight. Tickets are on sale now. Michelle Polino, Fox News.
4: On Wall Street, the Dow added 874 points. It's 133 at KMJ. Valley weather right now, sunny, 90 at Radio City. Our high close to 100, not quite, around 97. Clear skies tonight, down to about 66. Friday, a high of 98, a cooling trend beginning. Saturday, 93. Sunday, 88. And then down to 85 on Monday. We'll see highs in the low 80s next week. I'm Liz Kern on KMJ at KMJnow.com or wherever you stream.
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15: Staying active every day will go a long way towards helping you live a happy, healthy, and pain-free life. And there's perhaps no movement more fundamental than walking. It reinforces the alignment, stability, and coordinated muscle activation that supports how your body moves, whether you're doing strenuous exercise or simply going about your daily life. This is according to Dana Santis, a strength and conditioning specialist. Even though you walk every day, Dana does say you can make small adjustments to immediately improve your walking mechanics. 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Allow your arms to swing naturally in coordination with your legs. 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I'm Dr. Sanjay Gupta, helping you live a better life.
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0: KMJ. A story with some tears in it. There is an acclaimed Iranian-French cartoonist and filmmaker. Her name is Marjan Sarafi. She is a very prominent advocate for women's rights. She's dead at age 56. This is a message from the French presidency. Okay. What's going on? I mean, it's a shame she died, but... Quote, her passing marks the loss of a leading figure of French culture, an artist devoted to freedom, whose work, you know, carried a universal message and earned her immense international acclaim. So says the French presidency in a statement, and Emmanuel Macron, he and his wife will pay tribute to a remarkable artist who transformed an Iranian childhood into a universal fable. Now, there's a news broadcaster, another French media, reporting Sarafi died of sadness. Can't even get it out of my mouth. That's amazing. This was a little over a year after their death, the death of her husband, the Swedish film producer, Matthias Rippey. Well, I know who that is. He's also an actor as well. He was. So the French Academy of Fine Arts, of which she was a member, expressed deep, deep sadness in a social media comment, paying tribute to a passionate advocate for cinema and film education who earlier this year created a foundation to help international French interests. And she studied in Strasbourg, later moved to Paris. Her graphic novels include Broideries. That's short for Embroideries. Poule à Prune, Chicken with Plums, which was also adapted into a film. I'm sure I butchered that, no pun intended. As a filmmaker, she has directed several works, including La Bande de Jodas, The Gang of Jodas, and... Radioactive Madame Curie. Oh, wow. That would have been good. About the Polish physicist Madame Curie. So this woman, Sarafi, in 2023, coordinated a lot of books about women and life and liberty. And she did this with a group of artists and academics to illustrate the revolts that have occurred in Iran after the death of Masha Amini in 2022 at the hands of the so-called morality police. The work denounces the repression and the lack of human rights in Iranian society, especially women suffering at the hands of the Iranian regime. Sarafi was elected a member of the French Academy of Fine Arts 2 years ago, and she was offered France's highest award, the Legion of Honor, but declined it, arguing France was not doing enough to support the Iranian people fighting for democracy. Ooh, gotcha. Excuse me. Supporting the women's revolution in Iran cannot be reduced to photos and speeches. She wrote this in January of 2025 in a letter to the French authorities. When people are fighting for democracy, we should support them. In 2024, Sarafi won the Princess Asturias Foundation Award in Spain for communication and humanities. The organization said she was an essential voice in the defense of human rights and freedom. Judges described her as a symbol of civic engagement led by women. Now, here's where it gets kind of interesting. In a way, sad. Sarafi's husband died in April of 2025. He was only 53 years old. On her Instagram page, only one message was left in a series of posts. Quote, because I have lost the love of my life. Because I have lost the love of my life. And she died shortly thereafter. People say, of a broken heart. There you go.
1: I didn't know this was a real thing until I looked it up, and Johnny Cash, they say, died of this as well.
0: A broken heart?
1: Yeah, they say that his wife, June, died, and then right after she died, months later, his health just continued to decline and decline and decline until he died. Weird.
0: Any of my wives, if anyone had died, would I have followed suit? And no. No. Three fine ladies, but no. Well, two and a half fine ladies. I got to do this real quick because I love it. Alzheimer's. Listen carefully. What a trip this is. After a decade of cognitive functional decline, you got an 80-year-old patient with advanced Alzheimer's showing unbelievable, their word not mine, remarkable, their word not mine, signs of recovery, according to medical practitioners. All it took was one dose of an experimental hallucinogen to get her speaking for the first time in years. And that's just the top of the list for improvements. I mean, this disease affects millions of Americans. I have a friend who's going through this with her mother. And it's just killing her, my friend. She can't handle it. It gradually destroys, you know, memory, thinking skills, the capacity to perform basic tasks. It's a degenerative disease. These are all my words. It's generally regarded as a phase of something that is, when you get it, it's an irreversible decline marked by the patient's loss of autonomy, communication, continence, mobility, social interaction, so much of the humanity is lost. Current treatment strategies are mostly supportive in functional recovery. It's considered highly unlikely. Psilocybin, magic mushrooms, that is the psychedelic component of magic mushrooms. Here's a term from the 60s. Has been previously touted as an effective treatment for depression, anxiety, PTSD. And I know two people who were treated with psilocybin, and this is going to sound kind of weird, for addiction to opiates. And they're fine. But now researchers are saying it has been used successfully in Alzheimer's interventions and reversals. I mean, when you start using words like that, this is big. Let me finish the story before we go to the break. I know we're running late. Producer's getting antsy. In this case study, published in the Frontiers of Neuroscience, researchers focused on an 80-year-old Japanese-American woman with Alzheimer's. She had declined over the previous decade, reduced to complete urinary incontinence, that's sad, speaking in single syllables when she could, dependence on caregivers for mobility, support, daily living. She then was given 1 5-gram dose of magic mushroom, psilocybin, the hallucinogen. And during the initial phase, she was agitated. She sweated profusely. She entered a prolonged sleep state, suggesting unconsciousness. But around hour 19, she began speaking in full autobiographical sentences, recalling events that she had been able to articulate for decades. Let's take the break before I get into trouble, and I'll finish the story when we get back on KMJ. This is amazing.

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A new episode comes out every Monday night at 12:01 Eastern Time. 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

0: able to emotionally respond to others in lucid, detailed conversations. At a one-month follow-up, remember, it was just one dose. The patient remained continent, reported a positive emotional experience with other human beings, telling those around her, it's very pleasant to come here. So, again, a follow-up subsequent 3-gram dose of psilocybin was given to the patient, followed up by increased verbal expression. She followed it up with a lot more humor, greater walking agility. I mean, this sounds like the biggest bunch of bullcrap, you know, we've heard in ages. Miraculous as, you know, mushrooms may be, the study authors note that the patient's improvements were temporary in the beginning, and psilocybin did not reverse the disease they thought, as her, you know, neurodegeneration remained to a degree. Now, the science community is kind of split. There's a long explanation here. I don't want to go through the whole thing. You've got some who believe that this was permanent stuff and that she's still okay. And she has maybe a few bad days, but everything else remains as it is. And those that are saying, no, it's temporary, it will go away. Too bad, so sad, but at least we had her for 6 months or whatever, something like that. The research does demonstrate that some function believed to be irreversibly lost to late-stage dementia may not be gone, but just merely inaccessible. And that the mushroom trip has the potential to recover them as long as it can find it, to put it in just, you know, language that's easy to understand. So Google this one if you have concerns, if you want to know more. I remember psilocybin very well from the 60s. Thank you very much. Why did we play with psilocybin? Because it was cheap and we could buy it from the Indians. I'm telling you the truth. And a few of those experiences were here in Fresno, and the rest were in Santa Cruz. And I've already said too much. But now, you got to understand, I'm like 18, 19 years old then. I'm 76 now, so it's a little... And if I've got brain damage, I think I'm still doing pretty good.
1: But what if having done that at 18, 19 years old is the reason have stayed as sharp as you are?
0: I didn't feed that line to him. I'm glad you said that, because that's something I thought about in going through this story. There are a lot of people that used psilocybin back then, for whatever reason, and still do, mostly confined to religious experiments, you know, Indian stuff. And at the time, I just wanted to get high. I was not a fan of pot, but anything that, yeah, well, I'll stop.
1: But honestly, I mean, look, you are incredibly sharp. If you were told 10 years from now, when you start to feel a little infringement around the periphery, hey, man, once a month, you're going to trip like 19-year-old Ray in Santa Cruz, but the other 29 days of the month, you're going to be right where you were when you were 40. Are you telling me you wouldn't take that mushroom?
0: I'm in.
1: Yeah, done, sold. Sign me up.
0: Well, I mean, one of the reasons now. Stanford jumped all over me for a lung transplant, because I'm older than the limit. The cutoff is at 75.
1: Yeah.
0: And they rarely do anybody over 70. Is the head of the transplant department, I mean, I met with him personally, is it? Wonderful Punjabi gentleman. Just because I'm articulate and I do the radio program, he goes, we've been listening to you. And he goes, you don't come off like somebody that age. And then he looked at all the other things with my numbers and physical and all that. And with the exception of the spinal thing, he goes, you're like 55 years old thereabouts. So we'll do it. But then I decided not to do it for personal reasons, and that's not it. Okay, I've chewed up all the time. I'm out of here. Philip is next on KMJ. Stay with us, please.
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5: Staying active every day will go a long way towards helping you live a happy, healthy, and pain-free life. And there's perhaps no movement more fundamental than walking. It reinforces the alignment, stability, and coordinated muscle activation that supports how your body moves, whether you're doing strenuous exercise or simply going about your daily life. This is according to Dana Santis, a strength and conditioning specialist. Even though you walk every day, Dana does say you can make small adjustments to immediately improve your walking mechanics. So, keep your rib cage stacked over your pelvis. Avoid leaning over or arching your lower back. Allow your arms to swing naturally in coordination with your legs. Keep your gaze forward, your jaw relaxed, and then just breathe in through your nose and out through your mouth. I'm Dr. Sanjay Gupta, helping you live a better life.
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9: KMJ. Sunny and 91 at Radio City. It's 2 o'clock. I'm Liz Kern, live in the KMJ newsroom. One person is dead after a hit-and-run crash in Merced County early this morning. We get more from KMJ's Randy James.
10: The CHP says it happened before 5 a.m. near Santa Fe Drive and Eucalyptus Avenue in Winton. Investigators say a driver heading west tried to pass a slower car and struck something in the roadway, then pulled over and discovered they had hit a man. The victim was pronounced dead at the scene. That driver did stop and is cooperating as the CHP continues to investigate. Randy James, KMJ News.
9: President Trump announcing $700 million in federal grants to be distributed to coal-fired power plants to support domestic energy infrastructure across the country.
11: We're officially invoking the Defense Production Act to save 13 coal plants in West Virginia, Kentucky, North Carolina, Indiana, Tennessee, Arizona, Arkansas, Oklahoma, North Dakota, and Wisconsin.
9: And here on the West Coast, construction of a coal export terminal will take place in Oakland. A former advisor to the president plans to plead guilty to mishandling classified material.
12: In a deal with the Justice Department, John Bolton, who served as President Trump's national security advisor during his first term, will plead guilty to a single count of retaining classified information. The deal likely means Bolton will avoid jail time. He was charged with 18 counts of retaining obtaining and disseminating classified information, including journal notes from his time in government as he prepared to write a memoir. Since serving in the first Trump administration, Bolton has emerged as a vocal critic of the president's foreign policy. As part of the plea deal, Bolton also faces a more than $2 million fine. At the White House, Jared Halpern, Fox News.
9: Various food and ag groups are voicing support for renewing a big trade agreement. We get details from KMJ's Ag Director, Don York.
13: The future of the U.S.-Mexico-Canada agreement is drawing attention from agricultural groups across North America as the trade pact approaches its required six-year review this July. Nearly 160 organizations representing the U.S., Canadian, and Mexican food and agriculture sectors recently sent a joint letter to trade officials in all three countries urging them to renew and strengthen the agreement. The Agricultural Coalition for USMCA says the trade agreement has strengthened integrated agricultural markets and helped make North America one of the most food-secure regions in the world since taking effect in July of 2020. Canada is the leading market for California farm exports, while Mexico is number three. Don York, KMJ News.
9: On Wall Street, the Dow ended up 874 points. The S&P 500 added 30. NASDAQ dropped 23. ABC 30's Christine Gregory has our forecast.
14: Hey, Central Valley, happy Thursday. We're expecting another very warm day with highs near 97. Luckily, we reached the peak of our heat tomorrow with highs around 98. Overnight lows staying comfortable in the 50s and 60s. Over the weekend, the heat will start to lighten up. We'll be in the low 90s on your Saturday, but still dress for the warm weather, especially with any graduations. Sunday, we'll start to see more 80s. That will last us through at least the middle of next week. For KMJ, ABC 30's meteorologist Christine Gregory.
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15: Thank you, Liz. In Madera, we have a traffic alert. Southbound 99, the Olive Avenue exit. Caltrans has that off-ramp closed right now. Just north of Fresno, we have reports of a pedestrian in the roadway, southbound 41 at the Children's Boulevard exit. And checking the South Valley in Visalia, we have a traffic alert, State Route 63 at First Avenue. Caltrans has a lane closure in that area. I'm Michael Reed, KMJ.
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16: 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That includes today's Daily Buzz Question, which is sponsored by Closets by Design. You've already been to the website. You already know the question. I'm not burying the lead here, but I want to give a little context to the Buzz Question because we've got a survey that has cropped up that is directly relevant to the question. CNN sharing the story. 76% of Americans are saying cost of living is their biggest economic problem. One of the poll quotes from the survey, it's more expensive to exist. You're just staying afloat instead of getting ahead, and it should not be like this. The poll conducted by SSRS on behalf of CNN is finding a surge in people naming high prices and the cost of living as the top economic problem facing their family. And strong majorities are pessimistic about the economy right now. 7 in 10 believe a recession is likely in the next year. And it's making folks antsy about their ability to cover expenses and make purchases. Those negative feelings, along with the politics of the moment, have some serious implications for what we're going to see in November. The strain across economic, generational, and partisan lines is a real thing. It's not as dire as the 24-hour news cycle wants you to believe, because if you're scared and you're angry and you're resentful, it's a lot easier to get you to stay through the commercial break to hear what the bastards did now. But the fact of the matter is, people feel how they feel. And I would argue that the generational and economic lines are actually more consequential than the partisan lines. I think the partisan thing is highly performative. Getting back into this, Americans on their financial future. 54% landing on the word uncertainty, 45% tapping the word stress, 40% hope, 30% like the word security, 19% dread, 15%. Finally, a positive word, pride. People are trimming grocery lists. They're cutting back on spending on extras. And a lot of people say they are not feeling comfortable about building savings. Now, there is a nod to the wealth gap in the United States, where the ultra wealthy are continuing to get wealthier, and the merely wealthy are starting to show some of the same signs of stagnation as what we used to call the middle class. So strip away gas prices and inflation. One of the problems here is that paycheck growth on paper appears to have outpaced inflation up until April. Yeah, those gas prices, they're a bummer. And the averages still don't tell the whole story. Middle income and lower income wages have not outpaced inflation. And that's left a lot of people in a bad mood about their financial prospects. Got a Democratic man in his 30s from Arkansas who says two full-time jobs barely cover bills, let alone thinking about getting ahead. Now, it's been 5 years of a negative view of the economy. There is a very broad sense that the current economic moment is a better time to save than to spend on major purchases. 88% of poll respondents feel that way. 8 in 10 across all income brackets. So perceptions of the economy went south just after the pandemic. A lot of that had to do with prices swinging up and the freeze in the housing market. So while inflation has come back down in recent years, job growth and consumer spending have not adjusted to those higher prices, and people are feeling left out of the housing market. But cost of living is a concern across the board. And while housing prices, whether you're talking about the mortgage on the home that you own or the rent that you pay for the place that you lease, food and gas, particularly prominent. Yet you've got food prices creeping up quite a bit. You've got gas prices up almost 25% year over year. So 61% of respondents say they've changed how they buy groceries so that they can stay within a budget. 60% had to cut back on extras and entertainment. They're not paying for all the streaming things. They're not paying for all the music services. 44% say that they have changed how they drive and plan their errands. 30% have put off medical treatment because of the cost. 30% have had to take on credit card debt in order to afford necessities. 30% have had to take on extra work or even a full-on second job in order to make it work. And fully 26% say they've had difficulty finding affordable housing. About a third of Americans say they worry all or most of the time that their income won't be enough to meet their expenses. Another 42% say that they worry about that at least some of the time. Most say they cannot comfortably afford extras, dinner out, certainly not a vacation. And only about a third say that they could deal with an emergency expense that cost $1,000 or more. Again, a third of Americans, meaning two-thirds, 66% of Americans could not navigate a crisis that required an outlay of $1,000 right now. Two-thirds. So let me drag it back to the Daily Buzz question at KMJNow.com. Is your life affordable today? Let us know. 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The Daily Buzz question at KMJNow.com is sponsored by Closets by Design. I think that we've got, obviously, there is no single cause here. And as there is no single cause, there is no single perfect solution. What we have is the consequences of us making choices not based on who is most qualified for a job, but along ideological lines that have very little to do with intelligent economic planning and bunches and bunches to do with culture war-driven stupidity. We should, when we turn on the news, we should be hearing about the Strait of Hormuz. We should be hearing about the latest update on the American-Iranian-Israeli Memoranda of Understanding. We should be hearing about legislation in Congress to reduce burdens on home builders to move forward more quickly in Southern California and anywhere in this country where there is a natural disaster that makes it necessary to accelerate the pace of construction, with an understanding that the environmental impact reports that we might require breaking ground someplace new might not be relevant to the burn scar where we just had a bunch of houses. Probably not a lot of spotted owls there. Instead, we get reporting about George Santos, the Long Island liar, getting busted by Kelsey, trying to insider trade himself on a prediction market into what? Financial security? Maybe that's why Georgie did it. Not just naked greed, doesn't want another Hermes bag, just desperately wants to be able to make the rent. We don't need breathless coverage of all of the culture warriors standing outside of a stadium where none of them have children competing in sports to complain about somebody who's different than the other kids being allowed to play with the other kids. Not taking anything away, not damaging anybody, not threatening anybody, not in any way infringing on the biological female's ability to place and move forward in their competition of choice, but simply the fact of the existence of the trans person at the event, causing actual honest-to-God grown-ass adults, some of whom were elected to office, to go stand outside of a stadium where children are playing games and freak out that a kid that's not like them was allowed to play. We're getting that, but we're not getting reporting on what the hell's going on with fixing roads. How about the Clovis Cemetery District? I started talking to county supervisors about that disaster 5 years ago, and as far as I can tell, nothing substantial has changed. See, we have a news system that caters to people who just want to be amused and reassured that they're right. Rupert Murdoch accelerated that when he decided that fair and balanced meant the other kind of partisan instead of creating a network that actually deliberately brought people facts and information. But nobody wants facts and information. They want to live in Disneyland and believe that somebody's got it all figured out and that that single solution approach is going to work. So the American people made a decision not to pay attention to their political and therefore fiscal future. We waste an untellable amount of time squabbling about nonsense that doesn't matter. And that's not the government's business. Instead of insisting that the fatheads in Congress make a balanced budget, create a tax system that does not give preferential treatment to the extremely wealthy or the extremely unwealthy, but instead insists that able-bodied adults simply carry their own weight, with an acknowledgement that my generation and the generation behind it is going to be forced to pay for the largesse that the boomers voted for themselves, thinking that money was something that you could just extract by printing more. Is your life affordable today? Probably not. Not the life you want to have. The life that you wanted to have, the life that you were told that you were going to get if you were a good little boy or a good little girl and showed up and got decent grades and acted right and respected your teachers and went to college and got your bachelor's degree and put your 45 hours a week in with the company that was supposed to be as loyal to you as they expect you to be to it. It's a mirage. It's a lie. It doesn't exist. And it doesn't exist because we took our eyes off our self-governance. We elect people who tell you that it's all the Republicans' fault because they're mean and they hate brown people. That they're all a bunch of fascists that are going to try and force you to go to church on Christmas. And we've got the right over there telling you that anybody who voted for Bill Clinton is politically in alignment with Karl Marx. And that their greatest desire is to spirit your child away in the night to have their name changed and their genitals mutilated. And it's all nonsense. It's all distracting crap made up by fatheads that have a job like this one that really is just about getting you to stick around for five more minutes because, hey, we got a commercial break. And if I can get you to stay through that, I can get paid. So let me say the worst thing I can think of instead of talking about the deadly, boring reality of life that we as citizens should be spending less than we make. Don't worry about if Steve down the street got a boat. Take him a six pack of beer and ask him when you can go fishing. And likewise, instead of spending all day brain rotting on Love Island or whatever unholy reality TV nightmare Spencer Pratt's going to unleash on the other side of the November election, taking 10 minutes to actually look at what our elected officials are doing. Yeah, the Fresno City Council, the Fresno County Board of Supervisors, all the way up to the Oval Office, looking and seeing. And when they aren't doing the right thing, taking a moment to send a letter and say, I'm not happy. I would prefer that you actually protect the interests of your constituents. Here's why. But we're not doing any of that because we've got our bread in circuses. So is your life affordable today? No, it's almost definitely not. I'll bet there's less than two dozen people within the broadcast range of 580 KMJ that can look around and honestly say that they are better off today than they were 10 years ago. And it's because we allow ourselves to be distracted. It's because we allow ourselves to be amused by nonsense. It's because we allow for manipulative schmucks who have absolutely a profit motive in getting you angry and scared and unwilling to communicate with the other human beings in your community. Because, my God, those advertising dollars are sexy, sexy dollars. Is your life affordable today? God, I hope so. I hope it works out. I hope that President Trump delivers on everything he promised in the campaign. That the price of groceries goes down. That the price of gas goes down. That we get the hell out of Iran. That Vladimir Putin, I don't know, finally irradiates himself to the point that Russia's got a snowball's chance in hell of not having an authoritarian madman who's hell-bent on creating a legacy by victimizing everybody else in Eastern Europe. I hope it all works out. I'm so much less worried about affordability today than I was a few years ago. Not because I'm rich, God knows I'm not, but because I've decided that it doesn't matter. Because as long as nobody else is paying attention, as long as nobody else is holding power to account, it doesn't matter. Vote for the Comet in 2024.
15: Well, in Visalia, we have a traffic alert. State Route 63 at 1st Avenue. Caltrans has a lane closure in that area. North of Fresno, we still have reports of a pedestrian on the roadway. Southbound 41 at the Children's Boulevard exit. And in Madera, we have a traffic alert. Southbound 99 at the Olive Avenue exit. Caltrans has that off-ramp closed. I'm Michael Reed, KMJ Traffic.
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4: A better life with Dr. Sanjay Gupta.
22: Did you know that almost half the vegetables and more than three quarters of the fruit that we eat in this country come from just one state, California? Yeah, it's true. And according to a new report by the Environmental Working Group, a health advocacy organization, a lot of this produce is tainted with PFAS, which are sometimes referred to as forever chemicals. Why? Well, the EPA says pesticides keep America's food supply safe, abundant, and affordable. And of course, these chemicals are used in every state, not just California. Now, if you are worried, though, about how much you're consuming, the best thing to do is to buy organic produce, if and when you can. Organic or not, you should rinse all fruits and vegetables under running water. Don't use any soap. And as one epidemiologist told us, use a brush on sturdier items like carrots, potatoes, and cucumbers. I'm Dr. Sanjay Gupta, helping you live a better life.
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2: 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It is a deceptively simple question. Is your life affordable today? This coming on the heels of a new poll. CNN reporting on a majority of Americans are saying their life is not affordable. In fact, 2/3 of Americans say that an unexpected expense of more than $1,000 would be critically difficult for them to navigate, if not simply impossible. And that begs the question, because I stand by my criticism of us, and I'm guilty too. Oh my God, am I guilty too? I watched 8 seasons of The Rookie in like 2 months. I got a full-time job, a kid who's trying to get out the door to college, 3 dogs, 2 cats, and a yard I maintain myself. I didn't do a damn thing besides watch The Rookie. I haven't touched my models in weeks. So I'm guilty, too. Let me be clear that there's the hypocrisy, if it exists, is acknowledged, if not embraced. Finances are boring. They're hard. They're discouraging. Guys, I'm driving. I love my truck, but I would love my truck more if it had a sunroof and a newer entertainment system in it. Now, I'm not going to go buy a new truck right now because it would be fiscally irresponsible. But I'm fortunate because what I have is a perfectly good vehicle that is mechanically sound, that I'm very comfortable in, and that I enjoy driving. And when I go buy a new truck, I'll go buy another F-150. That's right, Chevy drivers, F-150, America's favorite truck. Numbers are boring. Numbers are hard. The minutia of finances at a municipal level. Oh, my Lord, give me the cyanide. But we have to be attentive. And we have to be attentive not just to what those numbers are, but to how they are being discussed, how they are being managed, and how they are being looked after by the people that we put into positions of authority. See, if you think that your job as an elected is to run around bitching about how other people conduct themselves in their private lives, you don't deserve to be in office because you clearly didn't understand what the job was. If your time as an elected is spent promoting your personal preferences rather than defending the freedom, the individual liberty of every American to simply live their lives free of molestation by an overreaching government, you're doing it wrong. And it's tough because, boy, when somebody lines up with me, I like them. I like them. I want to buy them a beer. The problem is not everybody who lines up with my social proclivities is actually fiscally intelligent. I need a bean counter. I need somebody who's kind of boring, kind of stiff, somebody who is uncomfortable commenting on other people's private lives, but who can actually sit down and do the accounting. You and I do have responsibility in this, every one of us. And again, I am owning my own inattentiveness. I am guilty. And I do this. My God, the amount of news I read, and I still consider myself inattentive. When you see somebody in any office, President of the United States, Secretary of State, all I understand is a cabinet position, but you follow me, a United States Senator, a U.S. Congressman, all the way down here to all of our municipal stuff, when you see somebody not being responsible, you've got really 2 choices. One is to just fire them at the end of the term and elect somebody else, and to pay attention to who that somebody else is to make sure that they are responsible and serious, that they aren't there for self-promotion, they aren't there for their vanity, that they're there to be a good steward, to be a public servant. The other option is when it gets bad enough, when it gets crazy enough, to follow the example set for us by the good people of the city of Avenal and hold a recall and blow them out, get rid of them. If our electeds are not giving us balanced budgets, if our electeds are not stepping away from efforts to try and interfere in private life, they need to be fired. I don't care what party they're in. I don't care what their specific flavor of culture wars is, because even if it lines up with mine, if they're not being responsible fiscally, they're garbage. All right, we got guys in hard hats and orange vests that already know how to fill the potholes. They just need the money to buy the stuff to do it. And if instead we're wasting the money on social experiments in light rail, that's how we get here, man. That's how we end up here. So while the 24-hour infotainment network cries about poor Secretary of State Rubio being teased because he wears ill-fitting shoes in an effort not to betray the fact that he wears a woman's size 3, rather than talking about, I don't know, what the administration is doing fiscally to encourage the Congress to deliver a balanced budget that reduces our deficit, they're just there to amuse. They're not there to inform. They're not there to educate. Even if you don't show up to the meetings, look at the budgets. Take the time. Yep, it's boring. I hate it too. Oh my God, I'd rather walk barefoot over broken glass. But if you're not happy with the financial picture right now, it's on us, because they're not doing the job. Instead, they're selling you Batman cartoons as campaign ads and whining about whether or not Marco Rubio, the Secretary of State, is getting a fair shake. 490-5858 is the number. It's News Time Now with Liz Curran.
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0: Economists are looking at a mixed news on the job market ahead of the monthly employment report that's coming out tomorrow morning. Here's Fox's Jeannie Cosola.
3: The number of people filing for unemployment benefits for the first time rose by 13,000 last week to 225,000. It is slightly more than expected, but within the range of a healthy job market. Continuing claims, those remaining on benefits declined by 8,000 to 1.77 million for the week before. Outplacement firm Challenger Gray & Christmas says there were more than 97,000 job cuts announced last month, up 16% from April. Challenger says artificial intelligence was the leading reason for employer job cuts in May for the third month in a row. Ginny Coselda, Fox News.
0: A small but effectively loud animal gets rescued.
4: Well, a tiny cry echoing deep from a Clovis storm drain led to one adorable rescue. That is the cat making that sound, right? It sounds like a person. One caring resident stopped to listen to the meows and called in crews to help get the tiny kitten. Clovis Police and Clovis Animal Services were able to get the kitten, who was trapped several feet below ground with a net. Now, the kitten, of course, named Stormy, and is now in a foster home while she waits for her forever home. Miss Winkle's Pet Adoption in Clovis says it will post on its website when Stormy is ready for adoption.
0: That's ABC 30's Jason Olivera. On Wall Street, the Dow added 874 points. It is 233 at KMJ. Valley weather right now, lots of sunshine, 92 here at Radio City. ABC 30's Christine Gregory has our forecast.
5: Another very warm day expected on this Thursday with highs in the upper 90s. Make sure to stay hydrated and dress for the warmth, especially with any graduation ceremonies later tonight. Overnight lows will be comfortable in the 60s in Fresno and 50s elsewhere. Friday, we will reach the peak of our warm-up with highs around 98. This does mean some places could see 100 degrees, especially the South Valley. Over the weekend, we'll start to see the numbers go down the 80s starting Sunday. For KMJ, ABC 30's meteorologist Christine Gregory.
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6: Thank you, Liz. Just south of Lemoore, we have a hit-run accident at 17th and Jersey Avenues. Here in Fresno, we have reports of a pedestrian in the roadway southbound 99 at the Belmont Avenue exit. And in Madera, we have a traffic alert southbound 99 at the Olive Avenue exit. Caltrans has that off-ramp closed. I'm Michael Reed, KMJ Traffic.
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10: A better life with Dr. Sanjay Gupta.
11: Slowly but surely, AI is seeping its way into every corner of our lives. One area perhaps I didn't expect is diet advice. A new study out of Turkey found that chatbots are recommending to teen boys and girls that they restrict their daily calories to dangerously low levels and eat a balance of nutrients that are kind of out of whack. Remember, teenagers are growing, one pediatrician told us. If they aren't getting enough nutrition, it can really stunt their growth on a number of levels. And in extreme cases, it can lead to significant health consequences. Large language models, LLMs, they are designed to agree with you. So if you're looking to lose weight, they're going to push you pretty hard in that direction. They also sometimes don't know how to tell the difference between good information and bad information. And you know who does? Your doctor. I'm Dr. Sanjay Gupta, helping you live a better life.
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2: 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Talking about that buzz question, is your life affordable? 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Good afternoon.
15: Hi. I found out that a fentanyl addict who's living in the Californian makes more in Social Security than I do.
2: Oh, wow.
15: Isn't that just special?
2: That's got to be kind of frustrating to hear.
15: Well, I don't know. I suppose I should be okay with that because, you know, that's how we bless them, right? Because there are 700 churches here in Fresno, and, you know, everybody talks about how they're so blessed. They put it on T-shirts and, oh, you know, God bless you, blah, blah, blah. Really?
2: See,
15: I don't know what the definition of a blessing is here, except give me money so I can do drugs and alcohol while you're struggling. You know, the working poor are struggling to pay for their own families. Oh, but then they're expected to give money to someone to pay for someone's immoral lifestyle.
2: Well, and Karen, you're raising an interesting point because if.
15: What's interesting about its reality? I mean,
2: and that's exactly why it's interesting, because if you told me that there was a congregation that had taken pity on a member who had become an addict and that they were trying to support that person to get them into recovery, I would say that's beautiful. That's great. That what a wonderful thing
15: well,
2: for that congregation
15: to do. They all have celebrate recovery programs here.
2: Yeah, well, I know that they do. But it, you know, when you...
15: Is everybody in a church an alcoholic or a drug addict?
2: No, I don't think that the problem is the church community in and of itself. Do I think that there are churches where there's a little bit more emphasis on maybe social cohesion than the gospel itself? Naturally, that's definitely a thing. Do I think that the role of a church when they talk about being followers of Christ would be to minister to people that have lost their way? Absolutely. 100%. That is exactly where that kind of help should be coming from. Do I think that it is the responsibility of every single taxpayer to chip in to make sure that somebody who is not acting in their own interest is able to afford a better standard of living than a retiree who worked their entire life, was a law-abiding member of society, a contributing member of society? It just doesn't seem fair. It doesn't seem right. And there's a lot of moving parts in why that is. And your argument that it's not interesting, it's real, is dead on. And it's kind of heartbreaking. You know, I'm looking at my mom. I've got one surviving parent now. No, all my grandparents are gone. My dad's gone. My stepfathers are both gone. So it's just mom. And she was a law-abiding, contributing member of society. And she had the good sense to invest well in her retirement. So she's okay. And if the economy stabilizes, she's going to continue to be okay. If the economy degrades, I'm not sure exactly what the solution is. I mean, I realize that ultimately the solution's probably going to be me going out and driving DoorDash evenings and weekends to make ends meet to help her cover what she needs to cover. And I'm prepared to accept that responsibility because that's my mom. But am I thrilled that my paycheck is going to a government that turns it around and hands it out to people that simply refuse to care for themselves? I am not thrilled with that. I think that our system is broken, and I think that our system's broken because we're spending too much time focusing on culture wars nonsense, complaining about how other people live their lives in private, complaining about what other people think, as if though a thought in another person's head is any of my business. And I think that we have got to start holding these people accountable. And the primaries, in my eyes, are a big tell. People know that things need to change. Steve Hilton is not leading in the gubernatorial race because the men and women of voting age in the state of California are satisfied with the status quo. That's good. That's a step in the right direction. Remind the people in Sacramento and the people in D.C. this is our country. They are not a ruling class. They are a servant class. And they need to be reminded of that. And if that means that California is going to elect a guy whose previous political experience was being an advisor on Downing Street, okay. 490-5858, Ace checking in next. Welcome back to KMJ, sir.
14: Hey, my guy, how are you today?
2: Maybe slightly over-caffeinated. We'll find out.
14: That makes two of us. Hey, so this topic is kind of... sensitive to me. I know we've chatted a few times, and you know, I've gone from being homeless to becoming local, almost a celebrity for what I do with the marketing and helping businesses and things like that over the last few years.
2: Yeah.
14: And my trick, I don't know if anybody's going to believe this, but my trick to knowing what's going on and rolling with the punches, as they say, is to read a lot, read what's going on.
2: Yeah.
14: When you see there's an issue coming up on the other side of the planet and we're going to get involved and dump billions and billions of dollars into it, then we know our prices are going to go up. And so what I did was I found a way to trim the fat, as they say. And other than daily expenses in my work that I do, My total overhead for the month is under $1,000.
2: Oh, wow.
14: That's rent, car insurance, phones. And I live a pretty good life. I eat real, real good. In this time where everybody around me is going through it, I got it pretty good. And it's just because of, discernment and planning ahead. And, I'm not rich. I'm basically poor. And I have to say that right now has never been a better time to be poor. I don't have the worries of losing investments and long-term sacrifices that a lot of people right now are stressing over.
2: Yeah, Ace, you're one of those perfect examples I'm looking for. You mind your own business. You're building a business. You're willing to live beneath your means in order to have security by fattening up that nest egg. You're doing exactly what you should be doing. And then there's that magic word in there. And it's, I love hearing it. You read. Because we've sacrificed so much of our attention span to the algorithm, to what's next on YouTube, to what's being served to us on Instagram, that we forget about the part where, yeah, we got to keep doing homework. I hate it. Yeah, when I turned 18, because I kind of graduated, got my proficiency examination certificate about 2 months before I turned 18. And then I turned 18. And I got to head out into the world and start figuring things out. And I said it then, and I'm still waiting. Nobody's ever handed me a manual for adulthood. I came out of high school knowing the mitochondria is the powerhouse of the cell, but not actually understanding how to calculate compound interest properly. And that's another piece of this. As we talk about the future of this country and that buzz question, is your life affordable? Right now, today, is your life affordable? If we want for our children and our grandchildren to be able to answer that in the affirmative, some of that reform, that starts in grade school. Yeah, teaching them to read, write, and do math, but by the time a kid gets out of sixth grade and moves into middle school, that kid should understand fundamentally how money works, what money is, not just the decennial system of the dollar in which we operate, but actually understands what money does, how compound interest works, how to calculate compound interest, what the effect is of incremental savings over a lifetime can be. Our kids need to understand that. They need to understand that pride matters so much less than security. When we're talking about individual fiscal responsibility, yeah, maybe Bob down the street got that new boat. You don't have the boat. You also don't have the debt that comes with the boat. You don't have the expense that comes with the boat. But we don't teach our kids that keeping up with the Joneses is foolish. Instead, we model for them keeping up with the Joneses at every turn. Dave, I'm going to get to your call in a minute. If you guys want to jump in on this, the number is 490-5858. Toll free, join me at 800-776-5858. As we check in with Michael Reed in the KMJ Traffic Center.
6: Well, in Porterville, we have a solo vehicle accident, State Route 65 at North Grand Avenue. South of Lemoore, we have a hit-run accident at 17th and Jersey Avenues. And here in Fresno, we have reports of a pedestrian on the roadway southbound 99th at Belmont Avenue exit. By Michael Reed.
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11: More and more people are using magnesium supplements to help them sleep. But are they safe? And do they really work? Well, first, let's talk about actual magnesium. That's an essential mineral that is needed for more than 300 different processes in the body, according to one dietitian. And most people get enough of it simply from the foods they eat. Now, if you're not getting enough, there are a few different types of supplements you can try. But as always, you should talk to your doctor before starting any new medication or supplement, whether it's prescription or over the counter. Now, when it comes to the science, we looked into this, and I gotta say, there's not a lot of strong evidence that magnesium supplements will actually help you sleep. They might help you manage pain, they might help you lower your stress levels, or work to get your muscles to relax. And maybe it's those things then that help you get some better sleep. I'm Dr. Sanjay Gupta, helping you live a better life.
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7: 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And the answer that I'm hearing from a lot of people is no. And I think we did it to ourselves. Dave's on the phone at 490-5858. Dave, welcome to KMJ.
9: Good afternoon. Thank you for taking my call.
7: Yeah.
9: The reason I called in was to comment on the statement that was made just a few minutes ago by your caller, Karen, who seemed to have the same misunderstanding about the basic nature of government programs like Medicare and Social Security. Medicare and Social Security are not welfare. They are benefits that people receive because over the period of their lifetime, they have had money taken out of their salary to put aside for when they retire or they have a medical need after the age of 65, and they need to have some help. There has never been any restrictions on anybody receiving Medicare or Social Security in particular because they're a fentanyl addict. Has absolutely nothing to do with whether or not you are entitled to Social Security. If I put money out of every monthly paycheck into a Social Security program, by the time I receive retirement age, even if I'm an addict, I'm entitled to that money.
7: Yeah. Oh, Dave, you're absolutely right. But can you understand why somebody who's feeling some financial stress would be aggrieved at the notion that after living a clean life, they're coming up short? Because you and I both know that it's not about the fentanyl addict. It's about the anxiety that somebody like Karen feels when they're looking at their situation and wondering how the hell the guy with the drug problem is getting off better.
9: Totally understand that, but part of that I really think comes from a misunderstanding of the nature of the federal government program. If I put money away for my retirement, by the time I get to retirement age, if I'm an addict, that has nothing to do with whether or not I earned that retirement. Now, understandably, this lady is upset because she sees people receiving assistance. And I would be upset with that if it had to do, for example, with general welfare benefits. That's something different, but not Social Security or Medicare. I paid for that.
7: Yeah, Dave, I follow you. I follow you. And again, we both know that you are correct, that you are stating facts. If a person works their entire life and pays into the system, they're entitled to withdraw from the system according to that which they paid into the system, regardless of how they conduct themselves in life in retirement. But we also have a system that rewards and props up and subsidizes people who make bad choices. Let's take Social Security out of the picture entirely. Let's go to EBT. Let's go to SNAP food funding. Let's go to those benefits that we pay out to folks that are struggling, and the frustration that a person would feel working, receiving Social Security, or living off lottery winnings, looking around and seeing hundreds of millions of tax dollars being paid out to subsidize folks that are destroying themselves and making the world around them a little bit worse in the process. You're not wrong about Social Security, but when somebody's stressed out, when somebody's feeling that question of affordability, I understand. I've got sympathy, even if, again, you're right about the Social Security piece. 490-5858 is the number, 800-776-5858. We'll continue with calls on the other side. We've also got multiple somethings circulating through Sacramento that I think are worth a moment of consideration. Eight bills in Sacramento.

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9: Sunny and 93 at Radio City. It is 3 o'clock. I'm Liz Kern, live at the KMJ Newsroom. A House panel wants the Justice Department to investigate sexual assault allegations made during an investigation into Jeffrey Epstein. Fox's Jared Halpern has more from the White House.
10: In a letter to Acting Attorney General Todd Blanche, House Oversight Committee Chairman Republican James Comer says the Justice Department should use all available tools, including immunity for some witnesses, to investigate sexual assault allegations made by Sarah Kellen. Kellen was a former assistant to Jeffrey Epstein. During an interview with congressional investigators last month, she revealed the names of men she says committed criminal misconduct, including former Miami Beach Mayor Philip Levine and French hairstylist Frederick Fiquet. Comer says the Oversight Committee is not a law enforcement agency and is referring the allegations to the Justice Department. In Washington, Jared Halpern, Fox News.
9: The U.S. imposing sanctions on Cuba's president in the latest move to pressure leadership. President Trump had pledged to conduct a friendly takeover of the country if leaders did not open the economy to American investment and kick out U.S. adversaries. According to a filing on the Treasury Department website, the U.S. imposed sanctions on President Miguel Diaz-Canel, along with his wife and three others. Church protesters in Minnesota will not face charges for an incident in January. Here's Fox's Mike Tobin.
11: The people who stormed that church in St. Paul accused worshipers of not being Christian, forced the cancellation of services that day. They're not going to face any charges from the city of St. Paul. It happened mid-January during the peak of Operation Metro Surge. Now, the protesters mobbed the Sunday service because one of the pastors works with Immigration and Customs Enforcement. Former CNN anchor and current YouTuber Don Lemon was with them. He says he was there as a journalist, not a protester. Now, the city attorney, Irene Cao, says the city will not bring charges against anyone involved because there was not enough evidence for a conviction, and there's no evidence of destruction of property. She wrote, the right to peacefully protest is protected, as is the right to one's religious beliefs. Balancing these equally important rights is paramount to our decision today.
9: Federal prosecutors previously charged 39 people tied to the incident, including former CNN journalist Don Lemon. An effort to save lives with a little friendly competition is underway. Here's ABC 30's Jason Oliveira.
12: 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It's a friendly competition between law enforcement agencies to raise blood donations for the Central California Blood Center. Now, through the end of this month, you can go to any participating blood center and make a donation.
9: 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The S&P 500 gained 30. NASDAQ dropped 23. ABC 30's Christine Gregory has our forecast.
13: Hey, Central Valley. Happy Thursday. We're expecting another very warm day with highs near 97. Luckily, we reached the peak of our heat tomorrow with highs around 98. Overnight lows staying comfortable in the 50s and 60s. Over the weekend, the heat will start to lighten up. We'll be in the low 90s on your Saturday, but still dressed for the warm weather, especially with any graduations. Sunday, we'll start to see more 80s. That will last us through at least the middle of next week. For KMJ, ABC 30's meteorologist Christine Gregory.
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14: Clear in Fresno. We still have reports of a pedestrian in the roadway southbound 99th at Belmont Avenue exit. South of Lemoore, we have a hit-and-run accident at 17th and Jersey Avenue. And in Porterville, we have a solo vehicle accident, Statewood 65 at North Grand Avenue. Our Michael Reed, KMJ Traffic.
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0: 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Eight bills moving through the legislature, and CalMatters digging in on License to Kill. It's an investigative series they've had going on for some time now. About half of the 17 laws proposed this year to take on the epidemic of dangerous driving in California are continuing in the legislature. Of the 17 proposed laws, six or seven of them have dropped off. No, I take that back. 11 of them have dropped off now. There's eight bills still moving on and public hearings underway now. It's interesting because you've got on one side victims' families saying that it's time for tougher consequences for dangerous and deadly drivers. On the other side, you've got groups like the ACLU saying, well, we need to work on road design and traffic calming measures. And don't get me wrong, good road design and traffic calming measures are a great thing. When your BAC is three times the legal limit, all the feng shui in the world is not going to keep you from hitting something. Danica Rademel, speaking out against mandatory breathalyzers for DUI offenders on behalf of Debt-Free Justice California, says proposals like mandatory breathalyzers for DUI offenders are too expensive and too difficult for many people to navigate. If we're serious about prevention, we have to design systems that people can easily comply with. Now, I want to go right to that because the breathalyzer mandate, AB 1830, would require all drivers convicted of DUI to install an in-car breathalyzer called an ignition interlock device in the vernacular of the DUI community, I suppose. Lawmakers have actually tried several times to mandate this, and for now, they're still only required for repeat offenders or offenses that involve crash or injury, and courts don't always enforce that. AB 1830 expands those mandates. Now, the argument, oh, well, it's too difficult to navigate. My tired white keister. If you can't figure out how to do something as basic as find a vendor from a list that was handed to you by a court clerk or a probation officer, call them, drive your car to them, and comply with the court order, you're too stupid to be allowed to drive. I mean, imagine you've got somebody who goes out and buys a car and they don't know how to get an oil change. They don't know how to replace a headlight. They don't know how to find a mechanic. My God, how do they function at the gas station? Do they just pull up to the pump and sit there and cry until somebody comes out and does it for them? If you can't figure out how to find a vendor off of a list that was provided to you to comply with a court order, you shouldn't be driving. I think that the in-car breathalyzer mandates, I actually think that checks a couple of boxes. One, it adds to the financial pain of a DUI. Adding to the financial pain of a DUI is absolutely okay. The other thing that it does is it makes for a daily reminder of the dumb and selfish and dangerous thing that you did. There is a culture in our society, and this is not a California thing. This is not a politically partisan thing. There is a culture that says, well, DUIs happen. If you're an adult and you like to drink, it's inevitable. It's going to happen, and you shouldn't be embarrassed and you shouldn't worry about it. You pay your fine, you do your class, you go on with life. Now, are there people who are DUI thousands of times for whom there are never consequences, neither in the form of red and white flashing lights in the rearview mirror, nor in harm to others, be it property damage or an actual injury? Yeah, terrifyingly, yes, that is a real thing. Driving under the influence is a stupid, selfish, dangerous thing to do, and it should be treated as a stupid, selfish, dangerous thing to do. Driving is a privilege. It is not a right, which makes the ACLU putting their hand up and going, well, we want to make sure that road design's addressing this. No, three times the legal limit is three times the legal limit. And by the way, the legal limit's the legal limit. Never mind the guys that actually get to three times the legal limit and somehow still have the hand-eye coordination to turn a key in an ignition. The limit's the limit. Driving under the influence is dangerous as hell. Now, is driving distracted also dangerous? Yes. Is driving while extremely tired also dangerous? Yes. And there's studies out that show that a person who is suffering from extreme fatigue has as bad of reaction times and depth perception and time management as somebody who is under the influence of alcohol. One of these things is illegal. One of these things is the unfortunate result of people being bad at time management. And emergencies, and a dozen other things. Putting that breathalyzer in is a daily reminder. Every time you go sit down and want to turn the key to start your car, you got to do a little puff puff on the ignition interlock device, and it's just a reminder. If you go out Friday after work, call an Uber. Finally, there's the embarrassment factor. Some of the people that are going to get these are going to be young people. They're going to be single people. They're going to be people that are out trying to make a living. You got a hot date that you're going to put in your car and you got to blow on the ignition interlock device? Yeah. Gets humbling real fast. You got to go to a meeting with a client, and after you leave, they see you in the parking lot blowing into the mystery device before your car will start. It's pretty humbling. Now, do I think that we should destroy a person's life because they got a DUI? No, somebody who simply got caught driving under the influence, who did not hurt anybody, who did not damage any property, they should not have their lives destroyed. But a little bit of shame, a little bit of a reminder, amen. Every time. First time DUI offenders should be getting these in-car breathalyzers. Without question. And if it's too hard to figure out, great, don't drive. If you're that dumb that you can't figure it out, I don't need you to behind the wheel of a car, because the booze might not have been the most dangerous thing. One of the other things that's still in circulation is AB 1662. This is an effort to close the diversion loophole. So the diversion program that we have was intended to allow low-level offenders to avoid the collateral consequences of a criminal conviction. So again, intended for somebody who did not hurt anybody, who did not break anything, who just got caught. But judges, shockingly, have been granting diversion to drivers accused of killing people with their car. The result is that a person who was driving drunk, who ended another person's life, may never have the offense reported to the DMV. They're able to maintain a clean record. This fundamentally translates to a person who gets a speeding ticket experiencing a harsher punishment than somebody who kills another human being with their car. So AB 1662 and SB 953 are both attempting to close that loophole. AB 1546, this is another good one. Increased penalties for repeat DUIs. It usually takes a driver getting four DUIs within 10 years for prosecutors to even consider charging them with a felony. 1546 would make a third DUI within 10 years a wobbler, meaning that prosecutors would then have the option to pursue stiffer charges and more jail time. It would also extend breathalyzer requirements or license suspensions for drivers with four or more DUIs within a decade. And I think if you get four DUIs within a decade, rather than a suspension, it should be a revocation. Come back when you've got a decade of sobriety. But acknowledging that we exist in a culture where the privilege of driving is considered borderline sacred, and the reality is that life is tough to get through if you can't drive yourself to where you need to be. Extending suspensions and extending breathalyzer requirements is a fine threading of the needle. That's AB 1546. SB 1198 increases license suspension periods and the length of time that a driver can have their vehicle impounded following a reckless driving conviction. Now, I think that you've got a couple of different kinds of reckless driving that can be factored in here. Because you've got the morons that do these street takeover events where they block off an intersection and take turns doing donuts until somebody nails a wandering eye with the tail of their car. But you've also got the people that just drive like clowns. They think that every stoplight is the green flag at the Indianapolis 500. I have no problem seeing their vehicles held longer. I have no problem with how long their license is suspended. If you are sober and you're creating a hazard for other people on the road because you're just an inconsiderate jerk, I'm fine with you not driving. Never mind the whole life's tough to get through. If you are so aggressively disdainful of the right of other human beings to simply exist in the world without potentially being harmed because you felt like going fast, cool, good. Take the license away. Take the car. Sell the car. Now, we've got a couple others that they're alive but watered down. SB 908 originally had five provisions. There's three still alive. One would add prison time for some repeat DUI offenders. Great. It increases penalties for hit and runs if the driver had a prior DUI. Good, not great. And then finally, make it easier to charge repeat drunk drivers with murder if they kill someone. Look, when you get a DUI in Fresno, California, and I actually think this is a statewide thing, I want to say it's called the Gibson warning, but I may have that wrong. But it's an admonishment read into the record in court for everybody who gets a DUI. And the extremely short version is that it is the district attorney's office notifying formally and on the record that if you kill somebody while driving drunk, you can be charged with murder. It simply should be a matter of routine for every DUI, and anybody who kills somebody while driving drunk absolutely should be charged with murder. If you got a DUI and that was read to you, you won't forget it. You stood there in court and you had to acknowledge it. Absolutely, charge them with murder. You've gone so far beyond all of the normal warnings and finger waggings that decent people seem to be able to operate within. Charge them with murder. I'm good with somebody who drives drunk killing somebody going to prison for the rest of their life if needs be. But the increased penalties for hit and runs if the driver had prior DUI, we need to be increasing penalties for hit and run, period. if you injure somebody, even if you damage somebody's property and you run away, that should come with stiff penalties. The fact that you ran away, never mind that maybe you all you did was, you know, knock over a mailbox, right? You weren't drunk, you weren't screwing around, you were just making a U-turn, you misjudged it, you clipped the mailbox and knocked it down. And instead of simply doing the decent thing and going up to the door and going, I am so sorry. Here's my contact information. Let's get this dealt with. You just drive off. I'm okay with you getting smacked in the chops over that. But if you hurt somebody, if you really damage somebody, whether it's their property or their person, our hit and run laws are not strong enough. 490-5858 is the number. More calls in a minute. Right now, Michael Reed's got traffic on KMJ.
14: Thank you, Philip. In Madera, we have a traffic alert. Southbound 99, the Olive Avenue exit. Caltrans has that off-ramp closed. South of Lemoore, we have a hit-run accident at 17th and Jersey Avenues. And in Porterville, we have a solo vehicle accident. State Route 65 at North Grand Avenue. I'm Michael Reed, KMJ Traffic.
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2: A better life with Dr. Sanjay Gupta.
3: Slowly but surely, AI is seeping its way into every corner of our lives. One area perhaps I didn't expect is diet advice. A new study out of Turkey found that chatbots are recommending to teen boys and girls that they restrict their daily calories to dangerously low levels and eat a balance of nutrients that are kind of out of whack. Remember, teenagers are growing, one pediatrician told us. If they aren't getting enough nutrition, it can really stunt their growth on a number of levels. And in extreme cases, it can lead to significant health consequences. Large language models, LLMs, they are designed to agree with you. So if you're looking to lose weight, they're going to push you pretty hard in that direction. They also sometimes don't know how to tell the difference between good information and bad information. And you know who does? Your doctor. I'm Dr. Sanjay Gupta, helping you live a better life.
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0: Phones are open at 490-5858 and 800-776-5858. Talking about this piece from CalMatters, they are lauding eight bills related to the License to Kill series, an investigative journalism series CalMatters put together about how California lets dangerous drivers stay on the road. And the eight bills still in circulation definitely have promise. We do go too easy, especially on drunk drivers, but reckless drivers as well. Driving's a privilege, and for the people who cannot or will not respect it, I'm okay with them either losing that privilege or continuing with that privilege under a different standard than folks that follow the law. Ron's on the phone at 490-5858. Ron, you're on KMJ. What's up?
6: Well, I'm glad to hear you add, because that's the reckless drivers. My uncle was killed in Bakersfield by a woman who had a 3.5-page rap sheet of driving on a suspended license, driving with no license, with no insurance, with her kids unbuckled. And she was, when she hit him, she was driving some friend's van with no insurance. She didn't have her license, and she ran and hid, and the police had to go find her. But she decided that from her middle lane, she was going to turn left right over my uncle on his motorcycle and just... and killed him, you know.
0: Ah, it sucks, dude.
6: She's got 20 years of thumbing her nose at the law. And I would love to be at her trial and hand them that 3.5-page thing and have it read into the court. So I'm glad to know that there's someplace I can contact about it.
0: Yeah, Ron,
6: I support it.
0: Yeah, I really would reach out to your state senator and your assembly member and just... tell them your story. Just type up an email, you know, short and sweet. What you just told me is heartbreaking. And laying that out, maybe attaching her history and pointing to these laws and emphasizing, you know, look, this isn't in a vacuum. This isn't a bubble. This isn't theoretical. Somebody that I love is not going to be at Christmas this year because somebody who doesn't respect the privilege has been allowed to continue to abuse the community. Oh, sorry, Ron.
6: Thanks for covering it.
0: Yeah, man, I'm so sorry for your loss. I can't even. It's, you know, we've got so much stuff that we have to worry about right now. We've got so many four alarm fires that are tracked across our field of vision on a daily basis. And this is real stuff. This is just as substantial and relevant to your daily life as that conversation we had last hour about affordability. You want to, you know, never mind you and I in our pickup trucks getting to work, getting to the job site, doing what we do. I'm thinking about my kid on the road. You know, if I get hit, if I get hurt, that sucks. If something happens to my kid, something happens to my wife, Yeah, living with that is horrible. And that it's being allowed by the legislature because there isn't a perception of urgency is inexcusable. Craig, thank you for hanging in there. Welcome to KMJ.
7: Good afternoon, Philip. I just wanted to call and say that, yes, the penalties for drunk driving definitely need to be a lot stiffer. And also, I don't think that MAD does enough in the Valley. I think that when a drunk driving incident or, you know, something that's on the news, I think MAD should definitely have a representative at that news conference speaking on it. I just don't think we hear from them enough in the Valley. And I also wanted to speak about the Gavin Gladden case.
0: Yeah.
7: That hit and run, that young man got a very light sentence. And the penalties for hitting and for doing the hit and run should definitely be stiffer. If you run, it should automatically up the sentence. And anybody else that helps them get away, they should get charged too, stiffer.
0: Yeah, no, Craig, you and I are in agreement, a total agreement on this. And again, that's why now it's on you and me to contact our assembly members and our state senators and say, hey, it's time. Let's talk about AB 1662 and Senate Bill 953 and AB 1830 and 1546 and 1198 and just hammer it. Just look, these bills are a step in the right direction. Vote accordingly.
7: Yes, I totally agree. But anyway, Philip, thanks. I just wanted to say that and thank you for your time.
0: No, Craig, it's very well said, and I appreciate the contribution. 490-5858 or 800-776-5858 if you want to jump in on this. One of the other things that I think can be helpful, there has been back and forth in this country, and it's been a local municipal fight, it's been a state fight, it's even been a federal fight. The publication of information about people accused of crimes and of people convicted of crimes. And I'm always on the fence because unless a DUI involves some kind of splashy, over-the-top consequence, in other words, something that'll drive clicks, they don't get reported on. Unfortunately, DUI is an everyday thing. If you're in the car right now, if you're listening to me driving down the road, my obnoxious voice is coming out of the 6x9 by your left ankle. As you look around, one of those cars is occupied by somebody who is legally impaired right now. It's 3:29 p.m. on Thursday, June 4th, and you can see a drunk driver. Now, whether or not you know they're drunk is another story. But if you're out on Ashland, if you're out on Dakota, if you're on Clovis Avenue right now, if you're going down California in Bakersfield, right now there's a drunk. And we don't have enough cops to catch all of them. And the truth is, some of them are going to, with one eye shut and their elbow on the sill, going to make it home without causing any damage, without damaging any property or hurting another human being. It doesn't make what they're doing okay. But they're going to evade detection because the enforcement isn't there. The budget isn't there. One, I think that we need to go back to publishing the photos of anybody who is arrested for DUI. Yes, with the admonishment, the reminder that a person is innocent until proven guilty and this, the fact of an arrest is not evidence of a conviction, you know, blah, blah, blah. But I think that you put that out there. You make it embarrassing. And the other thing, and this isn't on the list, not in California, but it's coming up in other states. If you get convicted of a DUI, not only should you have the ignition interlock breathalyzer device, not only should you be going to sobriety meetings and counseling meetings weekly, both for 6 months or a year, but I think if you're convicted of a DUI, and I'm talking about every one of them, from the most basic, I got caught in a checkpoint, nobody got hurt, and had I just been minding my own business, nobody ever would have noticed me, first time, 0.08 on the nose DUI, all the way up to that 10 times in 10 years felonious offender. Special license plates. Black and white license plates, maybe. Something that says to both the cops and to the community, This is a person who has been convicted of driving under the influence or of reckless driving. They are currently on probation or parole, therefore subject to search and seizure at any time without warning or notice. You put those special license plates on, people are going to get serious because pride is a motivator. Right now it is news time. Here's Liz Kern.
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9: Five people are arrested after a graduation celebration erupts into chaos in Reedley and fights break out.
10: An ABC 30 insider shared video showing punches thrown Tuesday night at the Reedley High School Stadium. The graduation ceremony was for Kings Canyon Unified's Adult School and Mountain View Schools. Reedley Police says that it is currently reviewing video and footage and other evidence.
9: That's ABC 30's Graciela Moreno. California continues to count ballots after several key elections this week, regardless of party. The top two finishers in each race will advance to the general election in November. Fox's Matt Finn is in Los Angeles, where 700,000 ballots still need to be counted. In L.A. County, only about 62% have been processed.
11: The latest ballot dump we got shows Mayor Bass has strengthened her lead. Spencer Pratt picked up about 6,000 votes. Third place, Nithya Raman, benefited with about 9,000 votes. That narrowed Pratt's lead. In the governor's race, roughly 56% of the vote is counted. Republican Steve Hilton remains on top with 1.42 million votes. Democrat Javier Becerra in second with 1.3 million votes. Democrat Tom Steyer in third.
9: And despite several prominent Democrats running, early returns in the 6th congressional district show independent Kevin Kiley and Republican Michael Stansfield leading the race. Stansfield was a low-profile candidate with little funding who ran without ads or campaign resources. He's narrowly ahead of former state senator Dr. Richard Pan. The results come from a newly redrawn district that Democrats had hoped to win. On Wall Street, the Dow added 874 points. It is 333 at KMJ. Valley weather right now, sunny, 93 here at Radio City. ABC 30's Christine Gregory has our forecast.
12: Another very warm day expected on this Thursday with highs in the upper 90s. Make sure to stay hydrated and dress for the warmth, especially with any graduation ceremonies later tonight. Overnight lows will be comfortable in the 60s in Fresno and 50s elsewhere. Friday, we will reach the peak of our warm-up with highs around 98. This does mean some places could see 100 degrees, especially the South Valley. Over the weekend, we'll start to see the numbers go down the 80s starting Sunday. For KMJ, ABC 30's meteorologist Christine Gregory.
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14: Thank you, Liz. Here in Fresno, we have reports of a brush fire on the side of the roadway, southbound 41 at the southbound 99 connector. Also in Fresno, we have a hit-and-run accident, northbound 41 at the Friant Road exit. In Kingsburg, we have a solo vehicle rollover accident, northbound 99 at the Sierra Street exit. And just north of Visalia, we have a two-vehicle accident, State Route 63 at Avenue 328. I'm Michael Reed, KMJ Traffic.
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3: You ever wake up in the middle of the night or maybe first thing in the morning and notice drool on your pillow? Unless you're sleeping next to someone who hasn't already seen all your good, bad, and ugly, it's probably not that big a deal and not anything to worry about unless it's something that just started happening recently. When people drool at night, it's often because of a stuffy nose, acid reflux, or being a mouth breather. People who sleep on their stomach or side are more likely to drool than someone who sleeps on their back. But in some cases, drooling at night can be a warning sign of something more serious, like dental issues, sleep apnea, or even early symptoms of Parkinson's disease. If you're at all concerned about this, the best place to start is with an ENT doctor, an ears, nose, and throat doctor. They can recommend a sleep study to possibly get some answers. I'm Dr. Sanjay Gupta, helping you live a better life.
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0: 800-776-5858, talking about a piece from Cal Matters reviewing 8 bills still alive in the California legislature that all revolve around irresponsible driving. Obviously, a lot of the emphasis remains on driving under the influence, but reckless driving is also a big part of this. You've got people who are guilty of vehicular manslaughter who, because of the system that we have right now, can actually end up with fewer points on their license than somebody who was just speeding. AB 1685 seeks to increase the number of points that you would get for vehicular manslaughter. And it only counts as 2 points on a driver's license, and it takes 4 points in a 12-month period before a license is suspended. The original version of this bill would have made all vehicular manslaughter convictions count as 3 points. The amended version only adds a third point for vehicular manslaughter when the driver is both intoxicated and acts with gross negligence. They've watered it down. They've taken the teeth out of it. It's an incremental step in the right direction, a baby step. But bottom line, if you're guilty of vehicular manslaughter because of intoxication or gross negligence, this shouldn't be a question of, well, is it going to be enough points to lose the license? You took a human life being a moron. You're not driving for a while. 490-5858. Paula, don't move. I'm going to get to your call in just a minute, but John's first in line. John, you're on KMJ.
1: Yeah, hi, Phil. I'm a big but usually silent fan of yours, and I heard the conversation as I was driving over to the music store, and I'm watching people run the light in front of me, and I couldn't be silent any longer.
0: Yeah, I'm right there with you. Dude, almost every day when I come to work, westbound Shaw at Palm, it's almost daily somebody blows that light after southbound Palm has a green.
1: Yeah, that's my neighborhood too, and that's what I'm seeing. But I'm seeing it when I'm at or near any given number of major intersections.
0: Yeah.
1: And I've resorted to just taking a deep breath, looking both ways, and maybe just waiting one additional beat before I head out into traffic. Because as I told my wife, I'm no good to anybody dead. So I've got to calm down and, you know, do this dangerous thing carefully because it's nuts out there.
0: Yes. Yeah. Now, John, I don't think that we are penalizing red light runners hard enough. And unfortunately, I don't think that we're dedicating the resources to addressing red light running seriously. It's kind of treated as an obnoxious hazard. And there's this undercurrent of, well, you know, just wait a couple of seconds before you go into the intersection. Look both ways. And I mean, that is good defensive driving, but I shouldn't be worried that somebody's going to come blowing through 15 seconds after a light went red while I'm trying to get to work.
1: Agreed. And I don't have any assembly bills or Senate bills to quote. I'm coming into this like you just kind of an impulse call, but
0: yeah,
1: I really want to dig into it and find out what the recourse is for that. And I'm just not hearing it talked about until this reckless driving piece. I haven't heard it really talked about, and I see it every day. And I've never seen it this bad. I've lived here all my life. Never seen it this bad.
0: No, I agree with you. The red light running and reckless driving has unquestionably gotten worse. I'll be honest, I'm not a model of defensive driving. I don't like driving, and so I do it as little as I possibly can. I just don't enjoy sitting in a car. So I tend to, I get in the car, I put on my music, I make sure my air conditioner's cranked up, and I'm just kind of in my bubble. And I suspect a lot of people are like that. I get into my bubble and I just want to cruise along and not really worry about you, except to make sure that I'm following the law so that you can anticipate what I'm going to do, you know, not reversing on a street, not making a lane change without hitting the turn signal. And if I'm first in line at the intersection, it has crossed my mind that one of these days I'm going to end up calling Blake and telling him, hey, dude, I need you to cover me for 30 minutes while I try to get insurance information because knucklehead number 365 blew through the intersection and sideswiped my car. And we shouldn't be taking it as a matter of due course. We should be finding a solution. I don't know exactly what that solution is, but I think it matters a lot. And Ron, or John, rather, I'm glad that you called. That takes us to Paula out in Porterville. Paula, I know you're going to expand on the red light runner situation. Welcome to KMJ.
2: Yeah. Last March 1st, actually, my family had gone to Fresno for the day. I have two adult children. My son is on the autism spectrum. And we were finally done heading back to Porterville. I don't know exactly. I know we were trying to get on Highway 43 or Highway 40-something. My husband was driving, and my husband is a very good driver, very defensive. And we were going to make a left onto the freeway, and he was waiting. We were near Fresno State. I know that much. And all I recall is hearing a gunned engine and then being slammed into, because the person hit us on the driver's side as my husband was turning, and the light was completely red for traffic that would have been going straight westbound.
0: Yeah.
2: And my son began screaming because glass shattered and got all over him. I ended up having a fractured wrist. I had to have metal put in and then later taken out. When we went to go get the police report, my husband was reading it, and it, because it had the guy's first name, and then last name was not given. And it was like, what the heck? Well, it turns out that's what they put when the person is undocumented and does not have a legal license, you know? And the car was insured, but he had no insurance.
0: Yeah.
2: You know, and it's made it very complicated to try and get bills paid. And we were very fortunate. Our health insurance said, you know, we'll take care of this. We'll get reimbursed as you guys get this dealt with. But my son to this day will not leave Porterville.
0: Yeah.
2: He is terrified to go to Fresno. My nephew got baptized down in Riverside last weekend, and he would not go. You know, he is so, and even just driving around town, he'll tell my husband, slow down, they're going to hit, you know. I mean, he is just petrified. And, I mean, we see it all the time in Porterville. You get off the freeway on 65 onto Henderson, and you know you better sit there for 2 or 3 seconds because somebody's going to fly through the light before you try to turn on.
0: I'm so sorry that that happened to you and your family. I can imagine, and I don't envy you any of that. Is your husband okay?
2: My husband fractured 4 ribs and his sternum. My daughter fractured 3 ribs. They actually thought that she had suffered abdominal injury because she was complaining of severe abdominal pain. My son had multiple lacerations from the glass, which was his only injury, thankfully, other than the mental scars, which we're now having to start getting counseling for. And we went from no car payments to going, oh, my God, it's how much for a car payment?
0: And then there's that, yeah.
2: Yeah, you know, and it's just like, wow, you know. And the first time driving back to work after the accident, because I commute from Porterville to Tulare, I had a rock come up and hit my windshield, and I almost flipped. It was just like, I pulled over for 20 minutes, and I had to call my boss and go, I have to calm down. It just scared me so bad. And I mean, I've been in other car accidents before, but it just, for me, that was the worst I'd ever been in. And the fact that then just a rock could scare me like that was just really surprising.
0: You know,
2: but it doesn't. It puts you on edge every time somebody starts to pass you, because it's like, are they going to make it? Am I going to get creamed again? You know,
0: Paula, I'm so sorry that your family had that experience, and I'm glad that you're fighting your way through it. And what you're describing, an unlicensed driver behind the wheel of a car, a questionable insurance arrangement, and you and your family are dealing with all the fallout, all the consequences. It's inexcusable. The person who hits you should be in prison. The person who let them drive the car should be on the hook for every last penny of your physical rehabilitation and the counseling that the kids are going to need. And that's why we need to be leaning on our assembly members and our state senators to pass these bills and to talk seriously about additional legislation that revolves around the privilege of driving. Because that uninsured driver behaving recklessly, Paula, I don't envy you a second of what your family's going through. I do appreciate the phone call. I have to keep moving. We're late for another check of traffic with Michael Reed.
3: Well, here in Fresno, we have a hit-and-run accident northbound 41 at the Friant Road exit. Checking the South Valley in Kingsburg, we have a solo vehicle rollover accident northbound 99 at the Sierra Street exit. And just north of Visalia, we have a two-vehicle accident, State Route 63 at Avenue 328. I'm Michael Reed, KMJ Traffic.
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14: 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It reinforces the alignment, stability, and coordinated muscle activation that supports how your body moves, whether you're doing strenuous exercise or simply going about your daily life. This is according to Dana Santis, a strength and conditioning specialist.

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1: Coming up on 4 o'clock at KMJ, just a couple of minutes to play before we get to the news. We're going to get to some election stuff. There's a little bit more information. No earth-shattering changes, but the locals and their reaction to Spencer Pratt's victory, such as it is, in the L.A. mayoral's race should not be missed.
2: Because he's speaking out against communism and socialism, and it is a real big problem in our cities, especially in L.A. where it's turned to crap. It's not an accident. They're doing it by design.
1: I just want to say real quick, this is 8:43 p.m. on election night this past Tuesday, and this guy is dressed like Russell Brand at an Oscars party, including the glass of whiskey in his hand.
2: Karen Bass wants to destroy our city, and it's nice to see someone like Spencer Pratt.
3: I can simplify it because those buzzwords are like they melt the brains of like left, you know, leaning people. So let's just say it this way: he doesn't want you a human feces to be a part of your life.
2: Yeah.
3: He doesn't want homeless children outside.
4: Totally.
1: NBC News wisely cut him off there because we know exactly where that guy was going. Lit like a Christmas tree loaded for bear. I really hope both of those guys called Ubers to get home. Spencer Pratt is hanging on to that second place finish. The latest numbers show Karen Bass in the lead, 172,720 votes, 35%. Spencer Pratt, 151,149 at 30%. Nithya Raman, barely 22% as of the last count. So we are going to see Karen Bass and Spencer Pratt in a runoff in November for mayor of Los Angeles. And despite the inebriated jubilant tone, those two are kind of hitting the talking points that are going to make Pratt a real contender in November. More election updates when we get back on News Talk 580, 105.9 KMJ, KMJnow.com, anywhere you stream. Sit tight.
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6: Staying active every day will go a long way towards helping you live a happy, healthy, and pain-free life. And there's perhaps no movement more fundamental than walking. It reinforces the alignment, stability, and coordinated muscle activation that supports how your body moves, whether you're doing strenuous exercise or simply going about your daily life. This is according to Dana Santis, a strength and conditioning specialist. Even though you walk every day, Dana does say you can make small adjustments to immediately improve your walking mechanics. So, keep your rib cage stacked over your pelvis. Avoid leaning over or arching your lower back. Allow your arms to swing naturally in coordination with your legs. Keep your gaze forward, your jaw relaxed, and then just breathe in through your nose and out through your mouth. I'm Dr. Sanjay Gupta, helping you live a better life.
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8: Sunny, 92 degrees at Radio City. It's 4 o'clock. I'm Michael Reed, live in the KMJ newsroom. A California man is accused of trying to bring a bomb onto a plane in his carry-on bag. Fox's Lisa Brady has the details.
9: Federal prosecutors detailing the many items found after a 49-year-old suspect from Sacramento was arrested last weekend while trying to pass through a security checkpoint at Sacramento International Airport. U.S. Attorney Eric Grant says an explosive device in a small cardboard tube with a fuse was powerful enough to damage a plane and possibly cause a loss of cabin pressure. The man also had five cell phones, including one with a 15-minute timer set to begin, a knife, lighter, and zip ties, and was wearing a face-covering scarf and latex gloves. The federal complaint also accuses him of making rambling calls to the FBI in recent months, claiming he was being threatened. He's charged with unlawful possession of explosive material at an airport. Lisa Brady, Fox News.
8: Rocking and rolling in Northern California after a series of moderate earthquakes shook the offshore waters along the coast early this morning. Here's KMJ's Sydney Begley with more.
10: They centered near the Mendocino Triple Junction, one of the most seismically active areas in the United States. The strongest, a magnitude 5.7, struck just before 4 a.m. off the Oregon coast. About 2 hours later, a 5.1 hit west of Petrolia in Humboldt County, followed minutes later by a 4.5 aftershock. The U.S. Geological Survey says all were shallow quakes, but there's good news. No tsunami threat and no reports of major damage. Sydney Begley, KMJ News.
8: Various food and ag groups are voicing support for renewing a big trade agreement. KMJ Ag Director Don York reports.
11: The future of the U.S.-Mexico-Canada agreement is drawing attention from agricultural groups across North America as the trade pact approaches its required six-year review this July. Nearly 160 organizations representing the U.S., Canadian, and Mexican food and agriculture sectors recently sent a joint letter to trade officials in all three countries urging them to renew and strengthen the agreement. The Agricultural Coalition for USMCA says the trade agreement has strengthened integrated agricultural markets and helped make North America one of the most food-secure regions in the world since taking effect in July of 2020. Canada is the leading market for California farm exports, while Mexico is number three. Don York, KMJ News.
8: It was mostly a positive day on Wall Street today. The Dow ended up 875 points. The S&P 500 gained 39 points. The Nasdaq dropped 30. Valley weather right now, sunny, 92 degrees here at Radio City. ABC 3's Christine Gregory has our forecast.
10: Hey, Central Valley, happy Thursday. We're expecting another very warm day with highs near 97. Luckily, we reach the peak of our heat tomorrow with highs around 98. Overnight lows staying comfortable in the 50s and 60s. Over the weekend, the heat will start to lighten up. We'll be in the low 90s on your Saturday, but still dress for the warm weather, especially with any graduations. Sunday, we'll start to see more 80s. That will last us through at least the middle of next week. For KMJ, ABC 30's meteorologist, Christine Gregory.
8: Checking traffic across the valley, just north of Visalia, we have a two-vehicle accident. State Route 63 at Avenue 328. In Traver, we have a two-vehicle accident at the Avenue 368 on-ramp to northbound 99. And in Kingsburg, we have a solo vehicle rollover accident, northbound 99th to Sierra Street exit. I'm Michael Reed on KMJ at KMJNow.com or wherever you...
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15: 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We got a few more races to get to, both here in the Valley and around California in general. And we talked to James Coos, Registrar of Voters, Fresno County Clerk, yesterday afternoon. And you can get that conversation over on the podcast tab at kmjnow.com. One of the to me, interesting races is California Congressional Seat 11. That is the seat currently occupied by Speaker Emerita Nancy Pelosi. Aunt Nancy decided very late in the race to endorse San Francisco Supervisor Connie Chan. And it looks like Connie Chan is going to get another bite at the apple. She's now advancing to the general election versus California State Senator Scott Wiener. Wiener got 41% of the vote. Chan pulled down 29%. Self-funded challenger Saikat Chakrabarty placed third, nearly 15% of the vote, but Chakrabarty has since conceded and dropped out of the race. So we now have Wiener and Chan competing in California's 11th congressional district. Wiener is pointing to his record challenging federal policies under President Trump, saying, quote, San Franciscans have seen that I have gone to the mat for this community against President Trump, whether banning ICE from wearing ski masks or the bill that I have moving through the legislature now to allow people to sue ICE and Border Patrol and other federal agents who violate people's rights, or the work I'm doing to expand science research funding in California as Trump tries to destroy scientific research. Yeah, the whole banning ICE from wearing masks thing is not helpful at this juncture. Look, I don't have a problem with law enforcement being required to identify themselves, but I also don't have a problem with people that are being targeted by paid protesters protecting their families. Now we're allowed to sue ICE and Border Patrol. Yeah, if your rights are violated, you're allowed to sue. Not just federal law enforcement. If a cop violates your rights, you're allowed to sue. That is a violation of the so-called qualified immunity that law enforcement does operate under when they are lawfully executing their jobs. And the reason that we don't talk a lot about qualified immunity is because the vast majority of people who claim that they were wronged are mad because they weren't treated like they were checking into a high-end hotel while they were being booked into county jail for acting like idiots. I don't know if Chan's going to be any better in terms of improving California politics. Again, this is the woman who is going to attempt to dethrone Wiener in November to take that seat from Nancy Pelosi. Chan's statement, quote, seeing the Trump administration is cutting our health care, cutting our education, cutting our Social Security, this is a moment that working people must have a voice. I think that our campaign embodies, oh, no. She's speaking in the royal we. This is the reason why we're the only campaign that's endorsed by teachers, nurses, firefighters, and so many working people like hotel workers and trade workers, because we know and they know that this is part of their campaign. And when we're in Washington, D.C., they know that they will not only have a voice, but an actual seat at the table. I am immediately distrustful of any politician who refers to themselves in the plural. It is one step away from referring to yourself in the third person, and I think that it is a massive red flag. So San Francisco's got a choice between bad and worse, but at this point, Wiener very much in the lead with the higher vote count. Here in the Valley, we've got a couple of congressional races that are going to go to runoff and that are a little bit closer maybe than some of the incumbents would have been totally happy with. Adam Gray comfortably leading. He's got 40.9% in District 13. Former Stockton mayor, Republican Kevin Lincoln, in second place, 29.1%. Vin Crudaventi, another Republican, this time out of Pleasanton, who also ran in District 13, is in third place with 16.6%. Now, the district includes Fresno, Madera, Merced, San Joaquin, and Stanislaus counties. It seems likely that Adam Gray could prevail in the general election, but if you kick together Kevin Lincoln's 29% and Crudaventi's 16.5%, you're still falling short of Adam Gray's lead, not by a lot, but by enough in the general election. The question here, I think, is going to be, is District 13 ready for Republican leadership, or is Prop 50 going to carry the day? Over in District 20, Vince Vaughn, a commanding lead, over 70% of the vote. The Democratic challenger, Sandra Van Scotter out of Ridgecrest, she's pulling 26.6%. Two other candidates have less than 2%. So Vince Vaughn, I think, feeling very confident as he heads into November. Jim Costa pulled down 41% of the vote. Kyle Kirkland, card room owner, Republican out of Clovis, he nailed down 28.6. Lorenzo Rio, lieutenant colonel, director of the Clovis Veterans Memorial District, he's in third place with 16.5%. You've got three other candidates in single digits. There's a real possibility here, because when you add together Kirkland's 28.6 and Rios's 16.4, you've actually begun to creep up comfortably on Costa. District 21 has a decision to make. Are you going to maintain the status quo, or are you going to back Kyle Kirkland in November? And I haven't heard yet, and it's just there's so much to consume. I'm just not sure. But I'm waiting to see if Lieutenant Colonel Rios is going to concede and back Kirkland, because good faith from Lorenzo Rios to help Kirkland get over the finish line could be decisive in the District 21 race. D22, David Valadao. This is another one where the incumbent, Valadao, the Republican, has a nice lead, 44.5%. Randy Villegas is in second place, just shy of 30%. And then you've got Jasmeet Bains. Oh, forgive me. Jasmeet has the 28. No, Randy has 28.9%. Jasmeet has 25.7%. Now, obviously, you lump those together and they get real competitive with Valadao real fast. But when we get to the general election, Randy Villegas is very liberal. This is the candidate not backed by the state party, but backed by Bernie Sanders and AOC. And this is the fight that Republicans wanted in District 22. Valadao, in total vote, trails the two Democrats combined. But when we get to November, it's going to be a question of, do you want a credible level-headed, serious public servant who is going to continue to meet the needs of the district, or are you going to hand it off to a guy who is endorsed by Green New Deal advocate AOC? I don't see that flying in Tulare, Kings, Kern, Madera, or Fresno County. And man, looking at the returns in Fresno, man, we went red. You go to Senate District 12, Nathan Magsig is done 61.5 as of last count. William Brown Jr., Libertarian out of Visalia, not quite 24%. Senate District 14, Esmeralda Soria and Merced City Councilmember Darren DuPont, a Republican out of Merced, they're at a virtual tie. They've got about 43% each, so it seems very likely that this is going to move to the runoff in November. And again, you've got Fresno, Madera, Merced, and Tulare counties all get a little bit of a say in this. Senate District 16, Melissa Hurtado is in second place. The Democrat being led by Guillermo Gonzalez, Republican, he's got 49.5%. Bakersfield City Councilmember Manpreet Crower in third place with 15%, which does put them on more of a level playing field if 100% of Crower's voters jump over to Melissa Hurtado. This could be another tight fight in November. And again, that's Fresno, Kings Kern, and Tulare counties. David Tangipa is fine. He ran unopposed and picked up 100% of the vote. D27, you've got Mike Murphy, former Merced mayor, Republican out of Merced, and Fresno County Supervisor, Democrat out of Kerman. They're headed into a fight in November. Murphy actually has the lead. The Republicans got 46.4%. Pacheco following closely, 39.7%. And the Livingston City Council member, Japjit Upal, at about 14%. This is a slightly smaller race in terms of coverage, Fresno, Madera, and Merced counties. Assembly District 31, this is where Joaquin Arambula termed out. And kind of a pleasant surprise here. Annalisa Perea is leading. She's got not quite 44%. Sandra Celadon, the pick by Arambula, the social justice warrior, she's in a distant third place. Second place is the Republican, Jim Paulsgrove. And Jim is a political newcomer, and to the best of my knowledge, he's never held office before. He is a classic old-school Republican. There's a little bit of MAGA to his makeup, but what Jim is a good bet for a serious fiscal conservative. And he's going to give Perea a run for her money in November. So that's Assembly District 31. Over in 33, Ali Macedo, she's fine. Almost 65% of the vote. Second place came in at 35.3. So for Ali Macedo, the incumbent, she's going to be fine. Mike Carbasi hanging on to a lead in Fresno County Supervisorial District 1. Likely in November, he's going to face off with Kerman Mayor Maria Pacheco, who pulled down 26.6%. Nobody else managed to hit more than 11%. And the incumbent, Brian Pacheco, no relation to Maria, is running for assembly. That's an interesting one because you have the incumbent with the name Pacheco. Then you had a newcomer, well, not newcomer, but the Kerman mayor, also Pacheco, no relation. And it may be an interesting story of name recognition, tripping Carbasi up on the way to District 1. District 4, Sheriff Mims, no sweat there, 65% of the vote. Sheriff Mims will replace Buddy Mendez in Fresno County Supervisorial District 4. Fresno City Council, District 1, Central California Community College District Trustee Rob Fuentes is leading with 37.5%. Central Unified Trustee Nandeep Singh at 35%. They're going to head to a runoff in November. The other two candidates took just enough votes away from them that it's going to be necessary to duke it out in the main election. District 3, Joaquin Arambula leads 28%, followed by, to my shock, Fresno Unified Trustee and alleged defamer of football coaches. The trial's not over yet. Keisha Thomas, not quite 27%. They're going to head into the November runoff. Other five candidates, nobody was able to get past 16%. And Look, I think District 3 missed a real opportunity here to force Joaquin Arambula to face off with Tiffany Apodaca, the Republican. Unfortunately, the votes didn't come in for her, but going up against Keisha Thomas is a gift to Joaquin Arambula for all the unfortunate sloppiness that's going on in his personal life. He just is absolutely loaded for bear when it comes time to talk about why Keisha Thomas is not the right person for the job. Brandon Vang is going to hang on. He's got a majority lead at 52%, barring a significant shift. He will win outright. And in District 7, Nav Gurm leading with 38.5%. Activist Ariana Martinez Lott, not too far behind, 36.4%. Looks like they're going to go to the November runoff. AJ Rasamni, he of the Blackstone Business Owners Association, in third place, not quite 16%. Shannon Grove doing well in the Board of Equalization race. She's going to square off with Fresno City Council member Nelson Esparza in November, 36.6% to 29.8%. And that Fresno County Superintendent of Schools fight, the incumbent, Michelle Cantwell Cofer, performed well, 32.3% of the vote. Unless she eclipses that 50% number, it seems very likely that she's going to be doing battle with Emer O'Brien, the former Clovis Unified superintendent, currently in second place, coming up on 30%. Johnny Alvarado, not out of it, though. He's just short of 28%. Not a big gap between Alvarado and O'Brien. If in November we have Cantwell Cofer versus Alvarado, I think that that hiccup that Alvarado ran into about his work history is going to come back to bite him. If it is Cantwell Cofer versus O'Brien, I think that we are going to have a very subtle, understated, civilized race where we don't see a drop of blood drawn, and it's still going to be a rough campaign for both of them. So we'll continue to monitor these stories. Thank you to David Tobb for putting together some of those numbers. And when we get back, we'll switch gears again. We have a Monsignor booted from the Archdiocese of Washington over comments about unidentified flying objects. Right now, Michael Reed's got traffic on KMJ.
8: Thank you, Philip. Here in Fresno, we have a two-vehicle accident at Clinton and Marks Avenues. In Kingsburg, we have a solo vehicle rollover accident northbound 99th at Sierra Street exit. In Goshen, we have a two-vehicle accident northbound 99th at Betty Drive exit. And just north of Visalia, we have a two-vehicle accident State Route 63 at Avenue 328. I'm Michael Reed, KMJ.
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16: Recent survey conducted by Common Sense Media found one-third of teenagers prefer AI companions over humans for serious conversations. There's a term for that, social offloading. And experts we talked to warned that this habit could be stunting emotional growth, leaving an already isolated generation who came of age during the pandemic even less prepared for the messiness of human interaction. Sure, AI can help you polish whatever it is you're looking to say, but that's not very human, right? It's the messiness that makes our interactions with each other so real. It's also what makes them so validating, help us to develop our confidence, our voice, our deep bonds with each other. Psychiatrists we talked to encouraged turning to family or friends when you're struggling to express yourself. They are keen to help. I'm Dr. Sanjay Gupta, helping you live a better life.
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15: Well, through 4 o'clock hour on KMJ and a story out of Washington, D.C. Monsignor Stephen Rossetti is a priest and a psychologist. He's held prominent positions in the Archdiocese of Washington for decades. From 1993 to 2009, he treated clergy with mental health issues, including priests who were accused of sexually assaulting children. He was the head of the St. Luke Institute in Silver Spring, Maryland. He continues to be listed as a professor at Catholic University. He's been a chaplain for the Washington Nationals, and he now leads the St. Michael Center for Spiritual Renewal, which offers prayer and social media posts geared towards more charismatic Catholics who frame struggle and wrongdoing as a spiritual war between good and evil. And he has been removed from his role after some comments about UFOs that the church believes gravely undermine how they teach the gospel.
24: I wanted to chat with you for a moment about something which is very much in the news today and on people's minds. That's the whole thing about UFOs and life on other planets. There's a danger here, and I want to raise that as an exorcist. I wanted to raise that danger. And that is that demons like to hide. They don't want us to know they're around. They don't want us to know what they're doing because they're more effective when we don't realize it. And they can kind of get into your head, you know, and manipulate things in the world to influence us to do evil. The fight we have in this world, this spiritual battle, is with the evil one.
15: Okay, so while I am not a believer, that statement in and of itself doesn't horrify me. That doesn't bother me, but well, let's get into this a little bit. Cardinal Robert McElroy, Archbishop of Washington, said Rossetti was removed as an exorcist, and the Archdiocese is severing its connection with the St. Michael Center. McElroy, citing statements Rossetti made about UFOs, which the Cardinal says gravely undermine the church's very precise teaching on the devil, demons, and exorcism. Monday, Rossetti appeared on a YouTube show, Faith, Hope, and Love, to talk about what the program characterized as aliens or demons. Rossetti, as you heard, says demons like to hide. They don't want us to know what they're doing because they're more effective when we don't realize it. He continues saying demons can break into the physical world and take the shape of shadows or possessed houses or ghosts that somebody might connect with via a medium. He said, all that connects us with the dark world is a portal, and the Bible and the church warn us against this. There's no question in my mind that probably many, if not most, of these UFO sightings are demons, and they can do things we can't do, thus the speed. Now, he has not responded to a request for comment from the Washington Post, but a statement posted on his center's website said he was saddened about his removal, but that the center would continue its work. Quote, I ask forgiveness for any ways that I have not been faithful to the teaching of Christ's magisterium. I believe it is of the utmost importance to be obedient to the church. He says he's been an archdiocesan exorcist for 19 years. Now, religious leaders from multiple monotheistic faiths have challenged topics like aliens and paganism, saying that they diminish what some see as the unique place of humans in the eyes of God. J.D. Vance, a practicing Catholic, in April said that he does not believe that UFOs are aliens. Quote, I think they're demons anyway, but that's a longer discussion. Now, in an article from 2023, Rossetti said there's a growing appetite for information about possession and exorcism. He told the Associated Press that demonic influences have increased in a more secular society amid people practicing the occult. Meanwhile, most Americans have become more skeptical about the paranormal. A Gallup poll last year found that majorities don't believe in witches, reincarnation, or astrology, but at the same time, UFOs continue to draw attention, including some government leaders and agencies. Charismatic Christianity, characterized by stuff like speaking in tongues, divine healing, prophecy, and the idea that the world is a spiritual battlefield between God and evil, has also grown and become more prominent in recent years. I struggle to comment on the questions of faith. I'm agnostic, which is not the same thing as an atheist. An atheist believes without evidence that there's no God. I am agnostic, and to me that very much translates to, I'm not sure what the answer is, but I am sure that you don't know either. Because I don't think that on this side of the mortal coil, any of us can really understand the nature of God in the universe. And I made my peace with that, hence agnosticism as my default setting. But I have to admit, if I am going to stand back and in sincere humility say I don't know what's on the other side of the veil, that I don't know what the nature of God in the universe and the afterlife is. I don't know if demons exist. I do know that I've never seen one. I've never experienced one. I've never been touched by one. And I'm dubious on human-made ritual being a solution to their presence, if indeed that exists. But I think that when you're a part of an organization with very, very, very clear lines, to take the position that something that might, and this again comes from a place of ignorance, because if UFOs exist, which I'm dubious on, if UFOs exist, there are a lot of answers that don't go into the realm of spirituality to explain what they could be and what their reason for being here is. But the idea that a demon is appearing as a tic-tac-shaped light form zipping past somebody in a fighter jet on a lonely night over the ocean strikes me as peculiar. If they don't want us to know that they are there, why would they be winking at us? I think that the church may be concerned that the Monsignor might have strayed. And I can't blame them for defending a institution that looks at the possibility of extraterrestrial life and says, would that not also be God's creation? 490-5858 is the number if you want to chime in on this. It's an interesting idea. It's just not one that I'm on board with. And in an unusual development, I'm in agreement with the Catholic Church. Right now, it's news time with Michael Reed.
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8: Fire crews are working to contain a large warehouse fire in southeast Fresno. Authorities say the blaze sparked just after 3 o'clock this afternoon near L and Los Angeles streets. Large plumes of black smoke can be seen throughout Fresno. Several crews are actively trying to put out the flames. The Department of Justice and FBI unveiled its most wanted fraudsters list today. Fox's David Spunt reports from Washington.
3: The list unveiled in Columbus, Ohio, features 8 suspects accused of money laundering, healthcare fraud, mortgage fraud, wire fraud, and mail fraud to the tune of tens of millions of dollars. Officials are focusing on Ohio, but say the problem grows even bigger with many of the scams involving non-citizens living in the United States. A popular fraud scheme, according to officials, romance scams, preying on elderly, lonely victims. And federal officials are also investigating the investigators. The vice president, who heads the White House Fraud Task Force, posted on social media about Hawaii, alleging state officials there stole around $12 million.
8: The vice president claims Hawaii's fraud watchdog agency hasn't indicted anyone in 4 years. A Fresno restaurateur is set to stand trial in a major arson case. KMJ's Liz Kern reports.
4: A federal judge has set April 6th as trial date for Bobby Salazar. He's accused of paying two men to torch his vacant Blackstone Avenue restaurant. Prosecutors say he paid $10,000 after raising insurance coverage, then collected nearly $1 million in payouts. Salazar and two co-defendants have pleaded not guilty. A possible plea deal is still under discussion. Liz Kern, KMJ News.
8: On Wall Street, the Dow ended up 875 points. It's 4:33 at KMJ. Valley weather right now, sunny, 93 degrees here at Radio City. ABC 30's Christine Gregory has our forecast.
6: Another very warm day expected on this Thursday with highs in the upper 90s. Make sure to stay hydrated and dress for the warmth, especially with any graduation ceremonies later tonight. Overnight lows will be comfortable in the 60s in Fresno and 50s elsewhere. Friday, we will reach the peak of our warm-up with highs around 98. This does mean some places could see 100 degrees, especially the South Valley. Over the weekend, we'll start to see the numbers go down the 80s starting Sunday. For KMJ, ABC 30's meteorologist Christine Gregory.
8: Checking traffic across the valley here in Fresno. We have a two-vehicle accident northbound 41 at the State Route 180 connector. Also in Fresno, we have a two-vehicle accident at Clinton and Marks Avenues. In Kingsburg, we have a solo vehicle rollover accident northbound 99th at Sierra Street exit. And in Goshen, we have a two-vehicle accident northbound 99th at Betty Drive exit. I'm Michael Reed on KMJ at KMJNow.com or wherever you stream.
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15: 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So I saw this headline, and it immediately set me on edge. American Airlines temporarily suspends some of its summer routes due to steep jet fuel costs. I have a flight coming up this summer on American Airlines, and I'm going to be mad, like super mad, if my summer vacation plans get screwed up because of gas prices. Don't love that headline. Now, I did check my trip, and as yet, it is not affected. No indication of any sort that my route's going to be disturbed. But there's a good question here as we're looking at these gas prices. I've got another headline here. Oil industry warns administration of price spikes within weeks. Executives saying the loss of oil through the Strait of Hormuz is draining petroleum inventories to dangerously low levels. And that coming from Politico. Industry executives are flagging the issue to the White House. And the warnings, as recently as late as last month, are coming from data supplied in part by the U.S. Energy Information Administration. But there are other sources contributing to show that fuel makers are increasingly relying on oil and fuel from storage to replace product no longer arriving from the Middle East. One industry executive saying, we're at dangerously low levels already. We've shared those concerns at the highest level of government about what's coming in mid to late June. I hope they're paying attention to inventory right now. You're hitting tank bottom. Enter Condoleezza Rice. Because all this ultimately comes back to, what are we doing in Iran? And is it worth it? Is my summer vacation going to get screwed up? Well, honestly, as much as I would be like horribly bummed to not go spend a week with my buddies on the East Coast, if I got a choice between getting to the East Coast and doing it while Iran bombs Israel, well, it's not really a choice, is it? Condoleezza Rice takes a tack on this that I think is going to be really welcome. She starts off in this op-ed for the Wall Street Journal saying that the war against Iran has been a limited war and its outcome is likely to be inconclusive, but it has achieved enough to produce a far better Middle East. The three-month military campaign degraded Iran's ability to project power by significantly damaging its conventional forces, missile stockpiles, and proxies. It drew America, Israel, and the other Arab states closer together through defense cooperation and intelligence sharing. In this regard, Israel's never been more secure. And she talks about Israel's furious response to the October 7th attacks. And she says securing international support for Israel's continued efforts to deal with threats that remain has been a diplomatic hurdle, but Arab regimes are no longer questioning Israel's legitimacy. Instead, they're looking to tap into the benefits of technological and economic cooperation with Israel. Modernization is their strongest motivation. She also says that the war demonstrated that the Iranian regime's leadership were physically vulnerable to American military power and allied intelligence. And while it shows that Iran may be able to close the Strait of Hormuz, that leverage is limited. The U.S. blockade confronted Iran with the prospect of severe economic damage. Globally, it shows that China is no friend of the Arab world. Beijing watches from the sidelines as Iran attacks economic infrastructure all over the region. Ukraine, which used its advanced defensive capabilities to support the war effort against Iran, demonstrated that it's an asset to the United States and our allies. Given the mounting strategic losses for Russia, Syria, Venezuela, possibly Cuba, and on the battlefield in Ukraine, this is the time to press the advantage on behalf of Kyiv. And Rice says, most important, along with Operation Midnight Hammer last June, Operation Epic Fury set back Iranian nuclear ambitions significantly. Rice says it'll be a long time before Iran can build a viable nuclear weapon. Now, she acknowledges that the stockpiles of enriched uranium still exist, and that it is difficult to imagine that Iranian centrifuges survived the bombing, but while Iran's weaker today than it was in February, and no amount of propaganda can mask that reality, our near-term goals should be to keep it in a weakened state, to strengthen the region's political realignment, and to make sure that President Trump's promise that Iran never possesses a nuclear weapon is fulfilled. And we don't need an agreement with Iran to achieve those goals. But once the strait is opened, if the administration engages in nuclear negotiations, it's critical that not a penny of frozen assets or sanction relief go to Tehran. Under the Joint Comprehensive Plan of Action, Iran used the money to rebuild their capabilities and those of its proxies, and it's entirely likely it'll do so again. She also says that we're going to have to maintain military readiness in the region and preserve the will to attack if the Iranians begin to rebuild nuclear infrastructure or missile capabilities. And she says we should be exposing any Russian or Chinese efforts to help the regime rebuild those capabilities. As she concludes, she says we should secure the world's energy and transportation systems against the vulnerabilities that were revealed by this war. Rice says it's puzzling that the Trump administration appears to be caught off guard by Iran's closure of the strait, despite decades of anticipation of this by military experts and planning exercises. We cannot afford to be surprised again. She also says that the war has not brought the end of the Iranian regime, as many had hoped, but it has left behind a weaker, more confused regime. The public has not seen Mohtama Khomeini since his installation as supreme leader. And economic pressure is making the regime vulnerable, not necessarily to the street where they can crush dissent, but to internal fractures over the future of Iran's relationship with the world. Rice says if the IGRC controls 40% of the economy, as some reports indicate, America must make sure that Tehran understands that 40% of nothing is nothing. Rice concludes, strategic patience is hard, and it is not always satisfying. But time is on the side of the United States and our allies. Reaching a deal is fine. Reaching a bad deal is not. Quote, this is a new day in the Middle East, though it isn't one without clouds. No American president has had a better chance to build a different and more stable region. It may just take a little more time. That is former Secretary of State Condoleezza Rice. It's an encouraging thing to me to hear her speak of this in such dispassionate and plain language. That there's no rah-rah, there's no saber-rattling, there's no, we're going to get them. We're moving in the right direction. The region is already better off than it was, and a little bit of patience is going to translate to a much more marked and substantial and lasting victory. That she hits the point about the financial pressure on Tehran and the consequences of the Revolutionary Guard Corps running out of money. That goes right back to something that Terry Sladek has said multiple times, that when we get to the point that the regime is no longer able to subsidize cost of living, which is already becoming an issue for average citizens, when they get to the point where IGRC and other military members go to the ATM planning to pull their paycheck and there's no money to be pulled, that's where things are going to get ugly for the Ayatollah, for the existing regime. Are there people in IGRC who believe with their heart and soul that the Iranian version of jihad or an effort to build a caliphate is the righteous way? Sure, that absolutely exists. There are also in the IGRC and all throughout the Iranian military people who are there for a paycheck, period. And they'll say what they need to say. They'll ape the lines that are required to be a part of the in-group. But they aren't interested in principles. They're interested in paychecks. And when they don't get paid, they're going to defect. Now, are they going to cross the line, come over to the United States and sell themselves out for a loaf of bread, a box of diapers, and a bottle of Jack Daniels? Almost definitely not. Is their unwillingness to work on behalf of the regime going to force the regime to make changes? 100% yes. We are moving in the right direction. It's not quick, and it's not particularly satisfying to watch because it is extremely instrumental. But when you've got somebody as old school as Condoleezza Rice, as intelligent as Condoleezza Rice, pointing to what the administration has accomplished, not the memes, not the trolling, not the Pete Hegseth bouncing around on stage paraphrasing Quentin Tarantino, but the actual outcomes being generated. Got to admit, I miss Condi, man. When is she going to run for president? All right, when we get back, Ron DeSantis taking a weird angle, something that I did not expect from the Florida governor. I don't know if I'd go as so far to say that he's going full-blown eat the rich, but boy, it's a different line than what we've heard from Ron DeSantis in the past. Right now, Michael Reed has traffic on KMJ.
8: Thank you, Philip. Here in Fresno, we have a two-vehicle accident, northbound 99th, the State Route 180 connector. Also in Fresno, we have a solo vehicle accident, northbound 41 at the O Street exit. In Kingsburg, we have a solo vehicle rollover accident, northbound 99th, the Sierra Street exit. And in Goshen, we have a two-vehicle accident, northbound 99th, the Betty Drive exit. I'm Michael Reed, KMJ.
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16: Eating a healthy diet is not only good for you physically, it can also keep your brain sharp as you age. According to a new study out of China, people who most closely followed the MIND diet slowed aging in key structures inside their brains by more than 2 years. The MIND diet is a combination of the Mediterranean diet, which we talk a lot about, and the DASH diet, which stands for Dietary Approaches to Stop Hypertension. All three of these diets are similar, but the MIND diet puts more of an emphasis on berries, beans, leafy green vegetables, fish, poultry, whole grains, olive oil, and nuts. You're not going to eat foods with a lot of saturated fat. We're talking cheese, butter, red meat, or anything fried. You really don't have to eat like this 100% of the time. That's the key. Just do the best that you can. I'm Dr. Sanjay Gupta, helping you live a better life.
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half centuries ago, a group of patriots stood up and fought for freedom. Today, we celebrate their courage and the generations who shaped America ever since. 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

Boy, did anybody anticipate this being Ron DeSantis' walk-on music? Yeah. Look, Ron DeSantis' brand has been immigration reform, anti-woke, and tax reform.

0: someone rich. If some billionaire from Brazil is buying, tax them. Good. That's fine. I'm looking out for the Floridians here. Now, there's more than a little irony in this. DeSantis is selling a tax proposal designed to protect middle-class homeowners by preserving taxes on wealthy property owners and second home buyers. Democrats say the rhetoric sounds an awful lot like populist arguments put forward by the progressives that DeSantis normally attacks. Democratic Senator Carlos Guillermo Smith of Orlando, Florida, says, quote, it sounds very Mamdani of him. DeSantis is not pushing for the same tax hikes on the ultra wealthy that the Mamdanis of the world would. The tax relief in the governor's proposal would actually still benefit wealthy homeowners. And DeSantis continues to tout Florida as a safe haven for billionaires disillusioned with, you know, California and New York. But he's also making the argument that Florida should capitalize on an influx of wealth. Rather than taxing primary residences, DeSantis says local governments could draw revenue from tourists and wealthy out-of-state residents who buy vacation homes in Florida. He points to the South Florida luxury real estate market, saying some of the wealthiest people in the history of humanity are buying homes in Miami and other coastal communities. Again, this is a quote from Ron, Florida Governor DeSantis. Why would you want to have all this wealth come in and then just price middle-class people out? I would capitalize on that wealth by relieving middle-class people of a burden so they could actually afford to live in Miami-Dade like back when it was less expensive. Democrats are seizing on this, saying that DeSantis himself has framed the debate as one of shifting more of the tax burden onto the wealthy. Angie Nixon, Jacksonville Democrat, Monday said Ron DeSantis stated it earlier this week. We need to tax the rich. That was in the midst of pitching an amendment that would impose taxes on billionaires and individuals with more than $500 million in assets. Nixon added, if you really care about hardworking everyday Floridians here in our state, you would be in agreement with me and you would definitely indeed tax these billionaires. Republicans, of course, rejected Nixon's proposal, and GOP leaders are much more focused on framing the ballot amendment as a boon for middle-class homeowners. Some Republicans are a little wary of adopting the political argument that they should be leaning more on wealthy property owners, investors, and second home buyers. But the sponsor of the property tax bill told reporters Tuesday he doesn't support a billionaire tax in any way, shape, or form. In fact, we've seen a tremendous amount of negativity towards that. This is not a tax shift, in his opinion. He says, I'm focused on savings associated with Florida homeowners and what they're going to get back in their pockets. The choice of the revenue coming in is going to be a choice for the local area. That could be how they generate revenue. Ron DeSantis wants you to eat the rich. How about that?
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6: 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And there's perhaps no movement more fundamental than walking. It reinforces the alignment, stability, and coordinated muscle activation that supports how your body moves, whether you're doing strenuous exercise or simply going about your daily life. This is according to Dana Santis, a strength and conditioning specialist. Even though you walk every day, Dana does say you can make small adjustments to immediately improve your walking mechanics. So, keep your rib cage.

0: 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Avoid leaning over or arching your lower back. 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I'm Dr. Sanjay Gupta, helping you live a better life.
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5: Sunny, 93 degrees in Radio City. It's 5 o'clock. I'm Michael Reed, live in the KMK newsroom. A former substitute teacher and football coach at McLean High School in Fresno is accused of sexually assaulting a minor. KMJ's Liz Kern has the details.
6: 29-year-old Timothy Lemons Jr. faces four felony counts, including having sex with a victim under 18. The Fresno County DA's office says the alleged crimes took place in February. Fresno Unified says when the allegations arose in March, they were reported, and Lemons was blocked from taking substitute jobs until he was fired on April 10th. The DA's office filed charges against him in April. Lemons has since bonded out. He is expected to be arraigned on August 12th. Liz Kern, KMJ News.
5: An investigation is underway into a fatal crash that left one person dead. KMJ's Randy James has more on a hit-and-run crash in Merced County early this morning.
7: The CHP says it happened before 5 a.m. near Santa Fe Drive and Eucalyptus Avenue in Winton. Investigators say a driver heading west tried to pass a slower car and struck something in the roadway, then pulled over and discovered they had hit a man. The victim was pronounced dead at the scene. That driver did stop and is cooperating as the CHP continues to investigate. Randy James, KMJ News.
5: West Nile virus is detected in Fresno County. It's one of nine counties in the state to report a case through mosquitoes or dead birds. Here's ABC 30's Vincent Camarillo reporting from Harlan Ranch.
8: With summer fast approaching, experts once again issuing warnings about mosquitoes, with some in Fresno County already confirmed to be carrying the West Nile virus.
9: They've been collecting positive mosquitoes down south for a few weeks, and so it's just a matter of time.
8: Catherine Ramirez, Director of Science and Outreach at the Consolidated Mosquito Abatement District, telling us her team is constantly harvesting and testing mosquitoes to find carriers.
9: You're going to go and spray in that neighborhood, so within a quarter mile around the positive mosquitoes. But just because we didn't find positive mosquitoes other areas doesn't mean residents are safe.
8: As we move closer to summer, cases are only expected to increase. If infected, around 40% of the population may develop flu-like symptoms. And about 1% are at risk of contracting a severe form of West Nile.
5: California is one of several states on the front line of efforts to stop a potentially dangerous livestock pest. KMJ Ag Director Don York reports.
10: The pest, the New World screwworm, was confirmed on a calf in Texas this week. Now, this comes after the pest slowly made its way up from Mexico and is the first time being detected in our nation since the 1960s. It's a fly that lays its eggs in open wounds, which could be fatal to livestock and to other animals.